0: Russell. The kick is on the way. It is a low hopper. It's picked up by Russell right up the middle of the field. He brings it up across the 25, and he is spilled at the 29-yard line. We are underway on this Friday evening. Let's check in while we can with Nick Frazier down on the field. Nick, rivalry matchup. Atmosphere's got to be nice down there as these two teams get ready to play this game.
1: Absolutely. You can hear the band behind me. It is deafening. This is going to be a tough matchup for both defenses and even offenses trying to get their cadence down, along with just trying to make sure everybody's in the right spot. Again, what Arsente Broom said, penalties. Make sure that they can get those down, and we'll see what happens tonight.
0: Thank you, Nick. We will check back in with you shortly. Jaden Mercado is in the shotgun. First and 10 for the Ravens from their own 30. Brings a man in motion and whistles blow before the snap. It looks like Antioch may have been offsides.
2: That's what I'm looking at. I think they jumped.
0: Oh, that was our ref, Mike. A little bit hot. We'll troubleshoot that. See if we can get that right for the next time. Apologies to Nick Frazier down on the sideline, who might have lost his hearing. Jaden Mercado is in the shotgun. Brings a man in motion from left to right. It's a handoff right up the middle. Gain of about 3 on the play on first and 5. Brings up second and short. That was Patillo, the senior, who got the first carry.
2: Just lining up, and they have a power set. They have an up back right in the B gap, and that's where they ran the football. He just handed it off, and they gained about 3.
0: Second and 2. Ball is on their own 38. Ravens playing from left to right. It is Mercado in the shotgun. Patillo to his left. Brings a man in motion. Takes the snap. It is another handoff. Patillo left tackle. Tried to stiff arm a defender, and he's thrown down immediately in the backfield. That was Fred Natumba, the junior defensive end, who got him. It is a loss of 1 on the play back to the 37 and sets up third down.
2: Just the same formation. They line it up with twins to the right with a little slot back. It looked like the slot back went in motion, and he was the lead blocker on that. But Natumba came in, and what a play he made right there.
0: So it was first and 5, then second and 2. Nice play by the defense. Brings it to third and 3. Ball in the minus 37. Play clock is down to 5. Mercado in the pistol. Takes the snap, fakes the handoff, now gives, and it's Patillo again falling forward across the 40, and he is thrown down at the 43-yard line. Nice play, fake the jet sweep action, give it right up the middle, move the chains.
2: Exactly, Jake, that's what they done. And Antioch looked like they was overplaying for the jet sweep when they put that guy in motion, and they handed it right back up, and then just one-on-one blocking right there. No pulling or anything, just one-on-one.
0: You mentioned the offensive and defensive lines going to be big in this game. That's a win for the Cane Ridge offensive line. Sets up first and 10. Ball is on their own 43. 2 minutes played in this rivalry matchup. Mercado in the pistol once again. Takes the snap. It's another handoff right side. This time it goes to Caden Lyons working right, and he is thrown down. Loss of 3 on the play. Another nice job by the defensive front for this Antioch squad.
2: Right, and they're not trying to fool anybody. Right there, they're just lining up in that power set with the twins to the right with the wing back in the he was in the C gap then and just moved over to the B gap, and that's where they try to run it. And it's tackle for a loss. He shot the gap.
0: Loss of 3 on the play. Back to their own 40, second and 13. Mercado waiting, takes the snap. It's another handoff left side to Lyons, trying to bounce this one offside. Natumba chasing him down and able to shove him out of bounds for a big loss on the play. That's a loss of 4 all the way back to their own 36, and it'll be 3rd and 17 for the Ravens here. After a nice set of downs to move the chains, now going to need a big play downfield here to keep this drive alive.
2: Well, Jake, when they do right there, I don't think either team's going to be able to run wide tonight because you've got speed on both sides of the defense. And that's what happened there. He bounced it in there. The hole wasn't there. He tried to bounce it out, and they just ran him down right there.
0: Early going here. Scoreless game. 8:45 to go first quarter. 3rd and 17. Mercado dropping back to pass for the first time. Evades pressure. Now tries to run with it, and he is tossed to the ground immediately. That's Trent Edwards. The middle linebacker flying in to bring down Mercado right as he crossed the line of scrimmage. They'll say a gain of two on the play, but that'll bring out the punt unit for Cane Ridge.
2: Not very good blocking up front for Cane Ridge, and Mercado had no time at all. Time he got back there, he was swarmed, and at least he got back to the line of scrimmage and maybe picked up a yard or two.
0: Brings on the punt unit. Here's Zahid Hamid, the senior punter, is standing back at his own 25-yard line. Snap comes back, boots this one away, end over end, working towards the right side. Waiting back is Aiden Adams, and he will pick it up at his own 30, slips one tackle, now makes a man miss. He splits two more defenders and works his way forward to the 40-yard line. Aiden Adams, working in a phone booth there, was able to make a few guys miss and work his way up to the 40-yard line. Good field position for Antioch for their first drive of the game.
2: In my time, you talk about working in a phone booth. He put the quarter in, and it came out real quick. He was able to make a phone call. That was one of them, as a coach, you say, oh, no, way to go, because the ball bounced at least 8 yards, and he picked it up and got that back and some. So that was good by Aiden to make a positive out of that kick.
0: Right. That was one of those plays where you probably don't want him to even be near the football. Ends up being a positive to the 40. And it's first and 10 for the Antioch Bears. Andre Adams, the senior committed to Colorado, is under center. He will drop. He'll hand off to Kawan Taylor, the running back, working right off right tackle, and he is brought down for a short gain on the play. Tackle made by Braden Smith, the senior corner.
2: Just a handoff, and they pull the guard there. The old sweep there, pulling the guard, pulling the right guard. He got in behind him. Good defensive play by Cane Ridge.
0: 1 yard gain brings up second and 9. Nearing the midway point, first quarter, still scoreless. Adams drops. He'll throw for the first time today. Has time. Fires deep downfield. Has his man open. And a great breakup by Cane Ridge to knock it to the turf. DeMarco Russell flying in to knock that one away. Looked like it might be a big play downfield for Matthew Coleman.
2: Matthew Coleman was wide open there, and it was on the money, Jake. That's a great pass. It traveled about 44 yards in the air, on the money, hit his hands, and a great defensive play by going through there and knocking it out.
0: Russell, the senior cornerback, with some good makeup speed there after losing Coleman behind the defense to start the play. So it brings up 3rd and 9, 7:12 to go, first quarter. Ball is on their own 41-yard line for the Bears. Adams in the shotgun. Takes the snap. It's a handoff up the middle. Looking for space. Has some space. Taylor again. He's across midfield. Has the first down. And is finally brought down across the 45 at the 44-yard line. They run the ball on 3rd and 9. It pays off, Coach.
2: Right. And it was, if you saw the guard and tackle pull, a little counter trap there. He stepped to the left, went back to the right. And I think that's what they want to set up today. And they'll run that counter both ways.
0: First and 10 now for the Bears from the Cane Ridge 44. Adams is in the shotgun once again. It is a long mesh. Now a flip back on the end around. This is Aiden Adams. He makes a man miss across the 30 and dragged down from behind inside the 25-yard line. Aiden Adams, you told me earlier about this kid. He's only a sophomore, but there's a lot of hype around him, and you can see why early on.
2: Well, right there was a good play, but what set that up, they pulled the guard, and it false lead. Is what we call that. Linebacker reading that guard, false lead. He goes right, and they come back with a reverse left. So that was a good play call right there. And good run by Aiden.
0: Back-to-back big plays for Antioch. They are at the Cane Ridge 24. Adams in the shotgun. Takes the snap, looking to throw. Slant over the middle. Has a man caught. It's Adams again inside the 10, and he slides down inside the 5. First and goal for the Bears. The Andre to Aiden Adams connection working early on.
2: You'll get a kick out of this, Jake. My wife loves that play. She calls that the slant. She said, I can throw the slant. And that's what it was. So, Adams to Adams.
0: Adams to Adams. It goes for 20, and now it's first and goal from the 4-yard line. In the shotgun. Taylor off the left hip of Adams. Snap comes back. Handoff. Taylor has a seam. He's into the end zone. Touchdown, Antioch.
2: Great drive for Antioch to start the football game, to take it right down and mix it up with a little run. But the running game set up the passing game. Old coach that I used to listen to growing up out at TSU, Coach Merritt, said, hey, the running game will set up the passing game, and it did on that drive.
0: Had 3rd and 9 from their own 41. 4 plays later, they're in the end zone. It's 6-0 Antioch. 5:44 to go in the first quarter. Extra point, snap, hold, kick. It is up and good, and it is 7-0 Bears with 5:44 left in the first quarter. We'll step aside. Cane Ridge looks to answer when we come back on our Metro Nashville Public Schools Game of the Week here on 102.5 The Game.
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0: 7-0 Antioch, and the Bears are going for the onside kick. It's loose on the far sideline. It is recovered. Antioch says they have it, and no signal. They do. The Bears with the surprise onside kick. SA team, the kicker with a beautiful one. It bounds over near the 45-yard line, and the Bears will steal a possession here from Cane Ridge.
2: As you said, Jacob, that was a great kick by a kicker, of course, whether they recovered or not, but it makes it a better kick when you recover it. So Coach Broom here pulling out all stops early in the game.
0: It is 7-0 Antioch in this rivalry matchup, our Metro Nashville Public Schools Game of the Week here on 102.5 The Game. Jake Lyman, Coach Bubba Spears, Nick Frazier with you. So right back to the field for Andre Adams and company. He drops, throws quickly, far side. It's caught across the 40, shimmies across the 35 for a first down, and is brought down shortly thereafter. Catch made by Carey on the far side. Burnett on the far side, and it's a first down.
2: Just a pitch and catch right at the sticks. Put it on the money. He just turned around and got what he could get. But main thing, he got the first down.
0: First and 10 from the plus 33. It's another handoff to Taylor. Working left. Now has a seam. He's able to slip one tackle and is dragged down from behind. Jaden Mercado able to grab his ankles. But another nice run from Taylor, who has been running wild in the early going.
2: I think that's another first down, so that's two plays, two first downs after this onside kick, Jake.
0: Again, we mentioned on that opening drive, Antioch had 3rd and 9 from their own one, and then the chunk plays just started flowing. Big play for a first down on 3 straight, and then they cashed in from the 4. Now back-to-back first down plays after the onside kick. 2 receivers to the near side, 1st and 10, into the red zone, Antioch at the 19. It's a handoff this time to Edwards, working right. Edwards cuts it back to the middle of the field, and he's brought down across the 5, inside the 5-yard line to the 2. First and goal for Antioch, and right now the Bears just doing what they want on offense.
2: Well, that's just a straight-up run right there by Edwards, and he's put his right foot down and cut back, got it inside the 2.
0: 7-0 Antioch, and the Bears now down to the 2-yard line with 4:30 to go in the first quarter. Adams waits for Taylor to join him in the backfield. He's off his left hip. 2 receivers to either side. Snap comes back. It's a handoff. Taylor cuts outside. He's in again. Kawan Taylor's second touchdown in about 3 minutes, and Antioch extends the lead. It's 13-0.
2: Just a dive in the A gap, and he stepped outside, and it was wide open, like you said, 2 yards.
0: Taylor scored from 4. Now is scored from 2. It's 13-0 Bears in the blink of an eye. Team back on for the extra point. Antioch, chunk play after chunk play. And the extra point is up and good. 14-0. Antioch leads Cane Ridge. 4:13 to go in the first quarter. We'll step aside. Be right back with more of our Metro Nashville Public Schools Game of the Week here on 102.5 The Game.
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0: Antioch with a 14-0 lead. A surprise onside kick allows the Bears to double their lead here in the first quarter. This time a high end-over-end kick is caught by Carey at the 5. He will get out to about the 15 before he's swarmed by white jerseys and brought down. So the Cane Ridge offense hits the field again. Jake Lyman, Coach Bubba Spears, Nick Frazier with you. Coach, you just mentioned it. This defense left the field in a tie game. Now they got a 14-point lead to work with.
2: That's nice. That's a nice feeling if you're the coach.
0: Jaden Mercado, the quarterback, looking to help the Ravens answer. He's in the shotgun, working from left to right, first and 10. Brings Marsh in motion. It is a handoff to Marsh. He cuts it back up the middle of the field, found a little bit of space up across the 20, and brought down maybe at the 21-yard line. We'll call it a gain of 4 on the play. It's second down.
2: Looked like Marsh was going to run the jet sweep the way they lined up, and he was coming in motion, and he saw that it was they had a slant on, so he cut it back, and it wasn't nothing there.
0: Short gain on the play. Second down and 6, 3:40 left to go in the first quarter. Antioch leads Cane Ridge 14-0. Ravens in the shotgun. Two receivers to the left, one to the right. Marsh in motion again. This time it's a handoff to the running back, and Patillo is able to push forward for a few. We'll call it 3 on the play. It brings up third down and about 3 yards.
2: Now it was just right off the other play. The fake the jet sweep, hand it right back to the tailback. And it's still picked up. It's manageable third down.
0: Big play coming here for the Ravens. Third down and 3. Trailing 14-0. Don't want to give the ball back to Andre Adams with the way this Antioch offense has been moving the football early on. In the shotgun, Mercado takes the snap. Quick pass out to the far side. It's caught by Carey. Slips one tackle. He's close to the sticks, and I believe he has the first down. Little screen pass out to the left. Carey made one man miss. That's enough to move the sticks.
2: Yes, just a bread and butter play for most teams that throw the ball. Just raise up, hit the wide out, and get what you can. And he picked up enough for the first down and then moving the sticks. Because right there, Jake, I don't think Cane Ridge could have stood a 3-and-out.
0: You give that ball right back to Antioch, it could be 21-0 before the quarter even ends. 2:25 left to go in the first frame. A fresh set of downs for Cane Ridge. In the pistol. Snap comes back. Hand off. This is Patillo again. He falls forward. Gain of about 2 on the play before he was tripped up. Second down and 8. Ball is on the 29-yard line.
2: It's no fanciness to Antioch's uniform. It's white jerseys with a blue number, solid white pants, and solid blue helmet. Now, that looks good. It's just old school there.
0: There's no flash to it whatsoever. No accents. It's just numbers, name, and a helmet, and that's it.
2: And so, I have to say this, Jake, it does look good, doesn't it?
0: It does. It's very clean for the Antioch Bears tonight. Handoff left side to Caden Lyons, and he's off the left side and falls forward to about the 34-yard line. A flag does fly on the play from the backside. We'll check in with our official. I'm going to try and not make anyone deaf out here. I think we're going to just do away with the ref mic tonight, Coach. What do you think? So it was on Antioch. Pushes this a little bit closer. Brings up third down and three once again. This is a big play. Just under 90 seconds to go in the first quarter. In the pistol, Mercado. Low snap. Able to dig it out. Hands off. Lyons has the corner. He's able to split defenders and get across the sticks. Up close to the 40-yard line and another first down. Nice job by Cambridge continuing to extend this drive.
2: It's a great play. And he picked up some yardage after the first contact, which made him get the first down. Back to that penalty. This was a back judge that the coach, Shepherd, was standing right there. And, you know, sometimes you can talk to him. And he looked like he threw that on the coach. But we didn't get no explanation. I didn't see anything.
0: And didn't see them mark off any yardage. Maybe just a sideline warning on Cambridge.
2: And it could have been.
0: First and 10 from the minus 40 for Cambridge. Just over a minute to go in the quarter. Tried to hand it off here. Almost handed it right to Antioch. Cambridge is lucky to keep the football there. As you see Glenn, among others, right in there. Almost took the handoff from Mercado and took it the other way.
2: He had a choice to and he chose right to make the tackle. I think he could have took the handoff. He just decided he wanted to make the tackle.
0: It'll still be a good play for Antioch. Loss of five on the play. Maybe just a little bit of a miscommunication there from Cambridge. Weren't quite sure where that ball was supposed to go.
2: Depending on the play, this could be the last play of the quarter.
0: Ravens do have to take one more snap here. 20 seconds left in the quarter. Five on the play clock. Mercado claps his hands, takes the snap. He looked to pass, now trying to run, and nowhere to go. He's snowed under. Darius Denton the senior rolling over Mercado for a sack. It's a loss of two and brings up third and long.
2: He didn't have much time to do anything right there. Mercado didn't. As soon as he got the ball, it looked like the back that normally comes in motion didn't come in motion because he stuck the ball out there, so it was nobody, and he just took it and ran straight up the middle.
0: The Antioch defensive line has been creating havoc early on. It's 14-0 Antioch through one quarter here at Cambridge. We'll take a break. Come right back with more of our Metro Nashville Public Schools Game of the Week right here on 102.5 The Game.
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0: It was third and long for Cain Ridge. A drop from Josiah Carey ends up leading to fourth down. Cain Ridge smartly punts it away from Aiden Adams, and Antioch starts on their own 37-yard line. But they will be backed up. A false start here on first and 10. So first and 15 now from their own 32. 14-0 Antioch. Early second quarter. Jake Lyman, Coach Bubba Spears, Nick Frazier with you. Snap goes back to Adams. He'll look to run with this one. Sidesteps one defender. Now works his way back to the middle of the field, and he's spilled after a gain of about 7 on the play. Works his way up to the 39-yard line.
2: They spread out everybody, put a back in motion, no back, then an empty backfield. It's just a quarterback draw there, and let Andre pick his hole.
0: Andre Adams, highly rated recruit, committed to Colorado. Takes the snap, looking for a swing pass out to Taylor. He's got space. Slips a tackle, and now he's down the sideline. One man to beat. Taylor cuts it back to the middle of the field. It's a foot race. Taylor to the 10, to the 5. He drags the defender into the end zone. Touchdown, Antioch. 61 yards. It's Adams to Taylor. First 6, his third touchdown of the first half.
2: It was just a little swing pass, and you tell the backs all the time, and your quarterback, throw it out there to the back and let him get his yardage. It still goes down as your yardage, Adam, Andre. And, boy, he took off, made a good run. Thought he was going to get run down.
0: Taylor was just able to outlast the Cain Ridge defense. They were on his back at the 5-yard line, and he dragged defenders across the goal line. So it's 20-0 now. His team is back on for the extra point. 11:04 left to go in the first half. It's been all Bears, and the extra point is up and good. 21-0 Antioch. We'll keep it right here for now. 11:04 left to go in this second quarter. Let's check in with Nick Frazier down there on the field. Nick, I see you. You were right behind the end zone where that play was scored. What'd you see there as Taylor showed off the jets to get into the end zone?
1: I mean, it just shows the explosiveness that you have up in the open field, but a really good play there by Antioch as they exploited the flats. And I think what Andre Adams is seeing is if you just expand this Cain Ridge defense more horizontally, you're going to have more open space into that secondary, into the second level. So overall, Antioch is clicking on all cylinders. Taylor's third of the night, like you mentioned there, Jake. I mean, Antioch is taking full control, but let's see what happens here as Cain Ridge. I mean, another thing to add before we go back to you up in the booth, the penalties. That was something Arsente Broom said that they need to hone back a little bit. If my memory serves me right, only 2 so far in the first half. You got to be happy if you're an Antioch Bear.
0: Thank you, Nick. Yeah, that is something that we highlighted. We heard Coach Broom say it. Have to be able to limit the penalties. You had the false start there to start the drive. It doesn't matter when you're able to go 61 yards 2 plays later.
2: He just set up that swing pass.
0: Right.
2: And here's the thing, Jake. The play before on the quarterback draw, it was the same formation, same action, except this time he threw it out there.
0: Kick is angled towards the far sideline. DeMarco Russell gives it a look, but that will skip into the end zone. It'll be a touchback. And the Cane Ridge offense comes back out, trailing 21-0. And, Coach, this feels like a big drive for this Ravens offense here. With the way Antioch's offense has played and how explosive they've been, feels like you need to put points on the board here just to put an answer up.
2: You do, Jake. And the main thing, too, is you're backed up here now on your 20 coming out. You've got to control the ball a little bit, at least get a couple, three first downs to keep Antioch's offense off. But I'll tell you, defensively, Antioch's defense has really played tough so far in the first quarter.
0: That defensive line has made some plays, and we will see what they can do here. Cane Ridge playing from right to left now in this second quarter. From their own 20, it's first and 10. Antioch showing blitz here. Snap comes back. It's just a four-man rush. Mercado looking to throw down the field and just missed his receiver. Looking for Lyons on the near hash marks and threw it behind him. It's incomplete, second and 10.
2: That ball was thrown way behind him, man. So I don't know if the receiver and him had a communication problem. But they would regroup. They need to. State, you know, it's too early to get out of your game plan. You know, they still want to run the football, but now puts them in a bind. They got two downs to get 10.
0: They have been able to run the ball somewhat effectively with Patillo and Marsh out there, but down 21-0, Mercado's going to have to make some plays with his arm. Just under 11 minutes to go in the first half. Snap comes back. Mercado does hand off this time. Patillo, spin move in the middle of the field. He falls across the 30. Nice play from Jaleel Patillo. He's across the 30. It's a first down. Gain of 15 on the play.
2: Just what the doctor ordered, a little run right there. But let me say this about Cane Ridge's offense. Reason they probably passed on first down is that Antioch was just putting their ears back and coming, you know, on passing downs, and they didn't give Mercado any time at all. There was a little great run, picked up 15 yards, as you said.
0: Sets up Cane Ridge at their own 35. First down and 10, clock ticking under 10.5 to go in the first half. Mercado sends a man in motion to the left side. Snap comes back. It's another handoff. Patillo this time is swarmed by white jerseys. First one there was Darius Denton again. He has a sack and now a tackle for loss. Loss of 3 on the play.
2: Good play by the defense. The two inside defensive tackles got their hands down on the ground, and the two defensive ends are standing up. And soon as that ball snapped, they're throwing them hands on it on the shoulder of the offensive lineman and putting them one way or the other. And the two guards, or defensive tackles as they call them, are playing tough up the middle, and it stopped the run right there.
0: Second down and 13 after the loss on the play. 21-0 Antioch. Cane Ridge looking to answer. In the shotgun, Mercado hands off again. Patillo this time found a little bit of space, now pushing the pile, and he's thrown down. Nice gain. Trent Edwards the one to finally spill him, but he gets 5 back and makes this third and manageable for Cane Ridge from their own 37.
2: Good run right there by Cane Ridge. Also, good job of blocking coming off the ball. Don't lose your cool. Just keep doing what you're doing. You can gain 5 or 6 every time you run the ball. You're keeping the ball away from Antioch, and you're moving the chains.
0: And that's important here. Again, Antioch, after starting 3rd and 9, I think every play except for maybe one has been a first down or a touchdown. 3rd down and 7 now for Cane Ridge from their own 38-yard line. Snap comes back. Mercado hands off. Lyons spun around. Now he's running the wrong direction, trying to reverse field, and he's thrown down for a huge loss on the play. It was Basesua who got into the backfield. Lyons was going not from north and south. He was going just south, going the opposite way. Ends up being a big loss of about 10.
2: Nothing's good when you have to retreat. And that's exactly what he did, but he had no choice. But a good back can make something happen, and that's what he tried, and it cost him 10 yards of a loss.
0: So now Cane Ridge will have to punt once again to Antioch. Clock is stopped at 8 minutes and 30 seconds left in the half. It looks like Lyons was banged up a little bit on the play as he makes his way slowly off under his own power. The punter, Hamid, back out there. This is the third time he's punt today, and we've seen what Aiden Adams can do with the ball in his hand. He is standing right at midfield on the Cane Ridge logo. We'll see if Hamid gives him a chance to return it here. 21-0 Antioch, and the Bears about to get the ball back. Low snap. Hamid able to dig it out and sends a spiraling kick back. Adams retreats, catches at his own 40. Makes the first man miss. Now angles up the middle of the field. Adams makes two men miss. Now he's into the open field. Adams gonna take it to the house. Aiden Adams electric with the ball in his hands. Touchdown Antioch, and the Bears are pouring it on in the first half.
2: What a punt return. You couldn't draw it up any better, Jake. And he juked the first. You got to make the first guy miss on your own. And then the blocking set up, and then the Red Sea opened. And he just ran it in.
0: We said Aiden Adams, dynamic with the ball in his hands. He had to work his way backwards to his own 40. But once he planted that foot in the ground and started working towards the end zone, no one was going to stop him. It's a 60-yard return and a touchdown for the Antioch Bears. 27-0 with 8:02 left to go in the first half. Team is on for the extra point. And actually, no, they're going to send the offense out there to try and go for two. See if they can make this 29-0. Andre Adams in the shotgun. Takes the snap. It's a handoff off the left side, trying to muscle into the end zone. Did he get there? Still waiting for a signal. He did. And the try is successful. 29-0 Antioch, 8:02 left to go in this first half. A punt return touchdown for Aiden Adams, and the Bears up big. We'll step aside. Be right back here with more of our Metro Nashville Public Schools Game of the Week here on 102.5 The Game.
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0: 29-0 Antioch, and the Bears boot this one away. Caught at the 1 yard line by Josiah Carey of Cane Ridge. He works his way up the middle of the field in between the hash marks, and he's brought down at about the 21-yard line. That is where the Cane Ridge offense will start. Antioch puts 8 on the board. A 60-yard punt return touchdown from Aiden Adams. And Fisher able to run it in for 2 on the 2-point conversion. 29-0 Bears, 7:55 to go in the first half. Jake Lyman, Bubba Spears, Nick Frazier with you.
2: We can talk all night about that punt return.
0: You talk about legitimate speed from Aiden Adams. Looked like everyone else was moving in slow motion.
2: I see how he ran. He was a running back and moving.
0: Mercado in the shotgun here for Cane Ridge. It's 1st and 10 from the 21. Blitz comes from Antioch. It's a handoff. Right side, that's Marsh in the backfield, and he's brought down immediately. And guess who? It's Darius Denton, the senior defensive end. He has been all over the field in this first half.
2: They're just clogging up the middle real well, and running back didn't have anywhere to go right there.
0: It is a loss of 3 on the play back to the 18. 29-0 Antioch. Cane Ridge has just struggled to move the football, as it looks like we're going to get a call from our official here.
10: What is this,
0: So you hear from our official there, it is a personal foul on the defense, 15-yard penalty. So that's a big break there for Cane Ridge, Coach. We talk about this rivalry matchup. Obviously, there's a lot of emotions, but you don't want to be the one to retaliate or you're going to get the flag thrown on you.
2: Exactly. And that's their third penalty tonight, you know, in a quarter and 4 minutes.
0: So Cane Ridge, instead of second and 13, now gets a fresh set of downs. They're at their own 33-yard line. Mercado in the shotgun. Pressure coming again, drops back to throw, and there is nowhere to go. The ball came out. It's picked up by Antioch, and it's going to go back for a touchdown. Wow.
2: 30.
0: That was Fisher, who just scored the two-point conversion. He picks up the loose football as Mercado had it stripped while he fell. All three phases scoring for Antioch in this first half. It's 35-0 Bears.
2: Anything can happen if you're around the ball. Fisher was around the ball, picked it up, and he went about 24.
0: They call an unsportsmanlike conduct penalty on Antioch, but it will be after the touchdown, so the points will stay on the board. It's 35-0, and the Bears will kick. The last time the offense was on the field for Antioch, it was 21-0. Antioch scored 14 points without the offense touching the football thanks to special teams and defense. Snap comes back. Hold is good. Kick is good. 36-0 is our score. 7:13 to go in the first half. We'll step aside. Be right back here with more of our Metro Nashville Public Schools Game of the Week on 102.5 The Game.
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0: Antioch kicking off after the scoop and score touchdown. Russell catches inside his own five. A nice little return here across the 20. He's dragged down at the 23-yard line. And that is where Cane Ridge will start. Jake Lyman, Coach Bubba Spears, Nick Frazier with you. Coach, we talked about Antioch as a team that has state championship aspirations. And they're certainly looking like it. A team that has outscored its opponents now 238-43 through their first five and a half games.
2: Well, they've started off strong this season. But as it goes on, you know, we'll watch. And it all comes down to depth. You know, but with the scores that they're getting, they're able to play some younger kids and get them a little bit of experience.
0: So Cane Ridge will get the ball back here. 7:04 left to go in the first half. Mercado in the shotgun. Two receivers to the near side. It's a handoff up the middle. Some space here for Patillo. He's across the 35, gets a shove from behind, and somersaults across the 40. That's a nice gain there. 17 yards on the play and a fresh set of downs for the Ravens.
2: Just a quick dive on the right side, and the lineman got off and got pad to pad and opened it up, and he just quick speed got through there. Good game.
0: Patillo's had himself a nice day so far. 6:41 and counting left in this first half. 36-0 Antioch, first and 10. Ball on the minus 41. In the pistol. Mercado takes the snap and motion ahead of the snap. We'll get a flag here. See who they call this one on. It will be a false start. It is a 5-yard penalty on Cane Ridge. Backs them up to their own 36.
2: That's one thing can't happen to Cane Ridge right now because they've been moving the ball pretty good. They don't need to back up any at all. So we'll see what it does right here. First and 15 now with that 5-yard penalty.
0: This Cane Ridge offense has had some nice plays, just has not been able to sustain a drive. We'll see what they do here. First and 15 from their own 36. Mercado gets the snap. It's another handoff, Petillo, and this time he is stonewalled just beyond the line of scrimmage. That was Fisher again. He had the return on the fumble, brought it back for a touchdown. He makes the stop there. Gain of about 2 on the play.
2: That's just a play that he busted a while ago, you know. And I look down there on the field, and I'm seeing Antioch getting a little lazy right now, arm tackling. And you're going to – Petillo, he'll bust one in a second if they're going to keep arm tackling.
0: Petillo hoping to take advantage, and he actually did get a little extra on that second effort. They spot this just across the 40, so a gain of 4, second down and 11. Mercado in the shotgun, takes the snap, and more flags fly. Believe more motion, and that will erase the run there from Petillo.
2: You gain 4 and give them back 5. You just can't move the football doing that, Jake.
0: At the very least, it wasn't someone else taking the yardage away from Petillo. He takes it away from himself as he gets called for the false start there.
2: Right, leaning a little bit because he's a little anxious. That's understandable from a running back.
0: 36-0 Antioch. Scores in all three phases for the Bears. 3 offensive touchdowns, a special teams touchdown, and a defensive touchdown. On the second and 15 play, the snap is mishandled there. Nice job by Mercado to just fall on it, but it's a big loss on the play. We'll call it 9 yards lost on the errant snap, and now it's 3rd down and forever.
2: Bad snap by the center, and the quarterback did the best thing he could do. Don't make something worse out of a bad play. Just fall on it and live for another down. And now Antioch's defense, if they hold them here, should get the ball in good field position.
0: 4:45 left to go in the half. 36-0 Antioch leads. Cane Ridge facing a 3rd down and 24, and they want to take some time to talk this one over. Let's check in with Nick Frazier down on the field. Nick, I mean, this has escalated pretty quickly. Antioch really opportunistic with what they've been able to do. 2 touchdowns, special teams, and then defense able to make some plays.
1: Yeah, all 3 phases of the game are really working well for them. I mean, you could just cue the Addams Family theme song, da-da-da-da, because that's kind of what it's been all game long, Aiden and Andre Addams doing their thing. But, you know, the run game was a big emphasis that Arsente Broom mentioned at the beginning of all this, and it's been pretty good. 3 touchdowns on the day for Taylor, and now you see if, you know, Cane Ridge can get some rhythm here. That's the big issue. When you're down this big in a game, 36-0, it's just a matter of just reestablishing the run game, just getting guys back in their own, you know, field. But right now, Antioch's setting the edge really well on the defensive side of the ball, but I don't know what Coach Spears is thinking, but that's kind of where I'm at.
2: Nick, I want to hear that Addams Family song again.
0: I like that. I might have to use that if we get an Andre to Aiden touchdown. Da-na-na-na. After the timeout, 3rd down and 24. Ball is on the minus 27. Need to get across midfield for a first down here. Snap comes back. Pressure comes on Mercado. He's able to spin out of it. Able to throw this one near sideline and just throw this one over into the sideline. And out of bounds. Nice job by Mercado to avoid the snap. It was Natumba who was right in his face almost immediately.
2: And the main thing was to make sure you get it out of bounds right there because there was a defender here right there with him. And it wasn't nothing in front of him but that green turf.
0: So the punt unit comes out for a 4th time. I'm going to guess maybe they try and keep this one away from Aiden Addams.
2: Well, I would think so. I think they got somebody else back now, don't they?
0: Yes, Adams actually is standing at the 40-yard line. It is Jermoine Busby who is back deep to receive. He will let this one bounce in front of him right at midfield, takes another hop, and Cane Ridge will wait and receive it at their own 45-yard line. At the Antioch 45-yard line. So the Bears will start there with 4:21 left to go in the half, seeing if they can extend this lead. And I know 30-point lead, running clock in the second half. I think Antioch would love to add a little bit of cushion here before we head to the locker room.
2: And think about it is Antioch's going to get the ball back because Cane Ridge won the toss and elected to receive. But while we got a little break right here, this is the first time we've been to Cane Ridge's field. And this turf is beautiful as always with the Titans and MNPS. It's a great facility, second to none again.
0: Very good playing surface here as Adams drops back to throw. He will find his tight end over the middle of the field for the first time today. That's Pendergrass, the senior, and he will work his way across midfield to about the 48-yard line, gain of 7 on the play.
2: Pendergrass is a big tight end for Antioch, and he's going to be looked at. And you run into a thing now as a coach. You're up 36. You say, why is he throwing? Well, some of these other kids practice too. And this is the time I don't think you're trying to run it up. You're trying to work on stuff you're going to need down the road.
0: Right, and still the first half, still some opportunity here. Game is not over yet, but Antioch obviously has been in control from the jump, 36-0. Whistles blow ahead of the second down and 3 play here. And it looks like they're going to send off Trent Edwards, the senior.
2: Well, they sent him off. Maybe he came late out of the... I don't understand.
0: So, yes, Edwards sent off. Busby comes on to take his place.
2: Could have been equipment.
0: That would make the most sense here. Second down and 2. Adams drops, throws a quick screen to Aiden Adams. Da-da-da-da. Quick throw, doesn't go very far. It's a 2-yard loss on the play and brings up 3rd down and 4.
2: Well, now they're just working on some throwing and catching. And somebody didn't block there, but they'll get that straight.
0: And there is a Cane Ridge player down on the field. Going to be treated to by the training staff. We will take a break and come back in just a second. 3 minutes to go in the first half. Antioch leads Cane Ridge 36-0 here on our Metro Nashville Public Schools Game of the Week on 102.5 The Game.
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0: Well, during the injury timeout, we missed some prime Andre Adams there. Adams working off the right side with his legs, goes for 49 yards to the house. Really nice run. Outran a few defenders, had one man to beat. He cut back along the sideline and strolled into the end zone. Andre Adams, as advertised so far in this game, and that makes it 42-0. Antioch leads with 2:36 to go in the first half.
2: Pure athletic ability. Just an outstanding run by Andre Adams. I guess he had to show little brother how to do it again.
0: That is true. We saw Aiden Adams using his legs on the punt return to get in. Andre said, watch this. And he rolls in from 49 yards out to extend the Antioch lead. Team's extra point is good, too. It is 43-0 Bears with just over 2.5 minutes to go in this first half. Let's check in with Nick Frazier. We were in a commercial break there, but you had a front row seat once again to that play. Andre Adams, again, highly touted player, ranked top 15 among all seniors in the state, and he showed off the ability with the legs there.
1: Yeah, from what Arsente Broom has spoken to us on the airwaves from last season to this season, you know, he's not a big fan of a guy like Andre Adams leaving the pocket and, you know, trying to utilize his legs. Obviously, he has that in the bag, but that's something that, you know, he worries about because that is his star quarterback. But overall, Andre Adams is a special talent, four-star recruit, like you've mentioned before, Jake, committed to go to Colorado. But that was a fantastic play. Celebrates with a fadeaway jump shot in the corner here. Gets flagged for it, but I think it's okay. I mean, it's not – obviously, you don't want your players getting flagged, but I think it's okay to celebrate in this kind of case after that wonderful run.
0: Throw an unsportsmanlike conduct penalty, so Antioch having to kick from their own 25-yard line after the touchdown. But Adams adds to the lead. Team with a low line drive kick. It'll bounce out and over the head of Russell back to the 10-yard line. Now he faces a group of white jerseys at the 15. He plunges forward to the 20, and he lost the football. It's out and over the head of Russell back to the 10-yard line. Now he faces a group of white jerseys at the 15. He plunges forward to the 20, and he lost the football. And the official's going to say that Russell was

0: what he was doing with it. And last year he did this some, and people don't understand. He's an outstanding runner. He's an athlete.
1: He is.
0: And that's why. But why he's a four-star coach of 40 years here, I don't understand what it takes to be a five-star.
1: We've seen him use the arm. We've seen him use the legs. He looks like the full package here for Antioch, and the Bears are up big. 2:29 to go in the half. Cane Ridge back on offense at their own 20. Snap back to Mercado. It's a handoff. Patillo off the right side. That's Lyons, excuse me, and he is tripped up. Nice tackle in the secondary. Would you believe me if I said that was an Adams brother? I don't think it was, actually.
0: No. But it was an outstanding tackle. Come up hard and got him around the shins, but he got him down.
1: That was the freshman, Frederick Burnett, who made the play out there. Another talented young player on this Antioch team. 2:14 left to go in the half. Another player down for Cane Ridge here.
0: A little history on Frederick Burnett right there. His mother is the principal at Antioch.
1: Wow.
0: And his father's on the coaching staff of Coach Broome. So I'd say this is another family affair coming up too, you know.
1: Seems like there's a lot of family connections over there at Antioch. Again, we've been talking a lot about the Adams brothers today. Andre Adams with a passing touchdown, now a long rushing touchdown. Aiden Adams with a 60-yard punt return touchdown. The Adams family is, as Nick Frazier has coined them, they've been making some plays in this game. Again, Antioch is up big. And, Coach, this is something that we know that Antioch was capable of. I mean, they beat McGavick earlier this season 76-0. So this is a team that can put up points, and it's a stout defense as well.
0: Right, and Coach Broome and I had a talk about this. We brought it up about the McGavick game, and he said, Coach, I got kids that's got to play. When we're ahead, he said, they had practice every day. And they show up and their parents come and they know if they get ahead, their child, they get excited because their child gets a chance to play.
1: Right.
0: And he said, and I got to leave Andre in because we got to get the ball to him if they play wide out and throw it a little bit. He said, I'm not trying to run the score up. I'm just trying to get the seconds and third people in
1: right.
0: to play.
1: Back to action here. It is 2nd and 9, and flags fly ahead of the snap back to Mercado. 1:52 left to go in the half. 43-0 Antioch. It is going to actually be on Antioch here. Neutral zone infraction will move the ball 5 yards forward. It'll be 2nd and 4 from the 26-yard line for the Cane Ridge Ravens.
0: Just can't afford little. That's what Coach Broome was talking about, silly mistakes like that. Not in a big game. You cannot do that.
1: Snap back to Mercado here. It's a handoff. Lyons holding it out with his left hand. Lucky he didn't lose the football there, and he's brought down for a loss of 6 on the play. Lyons very lucky that ball wasn't knocked loose.
0: I'm sure Coach Shepard, when they go look at film, he'll bring that up too, especially with a score like it is. They can't afford to you know, to do anything else to help Antioch. Antioch right now does not need their help, you know, to score more points.
1: I've never understood the saying. I don't know who holds their loaves of bread that way, but to use the expression, he was holding it like a loaf of bread out there with his left hand and nearly had it knocked loose. Lucky to hold on to the football. 3rd down and 11 coming up.
0: Back in the day, Jake, you probably can't do it now. If you fumbled with me, we made you total football all day during school. And we had tape around it so you couldn't take it out of your hand.
1: You see that in the movies and the TV shows all the time, right?
0: Friday Night Lights. That might be where I picked it up, Jake.
1: Walking around, holding 5 points of contact. Make sure you don't let it go. You got your teammates coming around trying to punch it out.
0: We'd had that every time it happened. But I also had one other statement. You fumble the rock, you don't get the rock back.
1: And I think that's a rule that a lot of football coaches have is you put the ball on the ground, you're not going to put the ball on the ground with your legs very much moving forward.
0: You might become a guard.
1: There you go. 1:21 left to go. Cane Ridge called a timeout before this 3rd down and 11 play. Antioch again leads big. 4 touchdowns for the offense, 1 for the special teams, 1 for the defense.
0: I'm impressed with Cane Ridge's size. Cane Ridge's linemen are good size.
1: They are.
0: They're right.

0: up there with Antioch's.
1: You look out there, there's good size for both these teams in this game. Third down and 11 coming up for the Ravens. Ball is on the minus 19. Snap comes back. Low snap. Mercado hands off. Patillo trying to spin out of contact. Flag comes in. It's a gain of about one on the play for Patillo before he's spilled, and we'll see what the laundry is here.
0: What you have to do to Patillo, you've got to wrap him up because he's going to bounce, and he's squirmy, so you're going to have to wrap him up if you want to bring him down.
1: Well, and Patillo fighting for the extra yardage is going to be rewarded. A face mask is called, and it was a personal foul, so it's a 15-yard face mask, and it'll be an automatic first down for Cambridge. Like you said, Patillo, he runs hard out there and got one of those Antioch players to reach a little bit too high.
0: And it wasn't intentional, but that's what happens when you get a back doing that.
1: Right.
0: You're just grabbing, trying to get him down.
1: A minute 11 left to go in the half. 43-0 Antioch leads, but Cambridge now with a fresh set of downs at their own 35-yard line. Man comes in motion. That is Williams. And movement up front ahead of the first and 10 play. This one will be on Cambridge. It's a false start. And moves them back inside their own 35.
0: Well, you go in there and you send motion across, and you want him. He was trying to get set, and then your lineman. I don't understand that sometimes. You have to be careful. That's like getting inside the 10. You need to go on first down all the time because them linemen are anxious. They want to get that ball in there, and that's where you pick up some useless penalties also.
1: First and 15 from the 31, Mercado. Claps the hands, now again, takes the snap, hands off Patillo, and he is met immediately. Jalen Parker, the senior linebacker, knifing in to make the stop. It's a loss of one on the play. Clock ticking under 50 seconds to go in the half.
0: That time, Antioch's front four, or really the front two, just whipped Cambridge's front and got in there and clogged it up. So good defense up front. And then I'm impressed with Antioch's defense swarming to the ball. They're really swarming to the ball.
1: They've done a nice job. Even when Cambridge has gotten a couple first downs, they've been able to get negative plays. And now the clock ticking under 20 seconds left in the half. This could be the final play of the first half as Cambridge sets up second and 15 from their own 31. 10 seconds now left in the half. They don't have to run a play here. They will. Mercado takes the snap working right. Now trying to get it to the outside. He is thrown down for a loss of three. The ball might have come out. Antioch is pointing, saying they have it. We will see. The clock did hit zero, so it looks like it will not matter, and we will head to halftime. 43-0 is the score. Antioch leads Cambridge. We have halftime coverage coming up. Before we take a break, let's step out 10 seconds for station identification here on 102.5 The Game.
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1: 43-0 Antioch. We head to halftime. We'll be right back after this here with our Metro Nashville Public Schools Game of the Week on 102.5 The Game.
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1: It is halftime here on our Metro Nashville Public Schools Game of the Week. Antioch leads Cane Ridge 43-0. Jake Lyman back with you. And we are now thrilled to be joined up here in the booth by Penny Howard, the MNPS Director of Elementary and Middle School Athletics. Penny, thanks so much for taking some time with us today.
9: Thanks for having me.
1: Well, we were just talking during the break, elementary and middle school sports, elementary school sports now going on for 5 years. Why is it so important to Metro Nashville to get these kids playing these competitive sports early on and continuing to grow as student athletes?
9: So elementary athletics focus on the fourth and fifth graders, which is that feeder into the middle schools.
1: Right.
9: So it's key because we focus on development, not just for the kids, but for coaches. We get a new flock of coaches that are interested in athletics. We now, with being members of TSSAA for the 6th year for middle school, we have parents that become familiar what it's like to be a TSSAA member. So it's a win-win all the way around.
1: Seeing the growth of sports here at Metro Nashville Public Schools, I know we've seen the turf fields being put in everywhere. Just why is there so much energy and momentum around Metro Nashville Public Schools and athletics right now?
9: Okay, in the words of Mark North, MNPS, the best.
1: There we go.
9: It's just so key because athletics is a bridge. Whether you're the next CEO, whether you are the next entrepreneur, whether you are someone just raising a great family, what you find is athletics creates that foundation that is needed for success.
1: And I'm looking here, adding some new sports in the spring. Girls flag football going to be added in middle school. I know that's something that is really sweeping the nation right now. Why was that important to you to add it at the middle school level and get these players prepared?
9: So this is our 2nd year adding girls flag football. It added last year. And with the excitement around high school being added, parents, kids were just chomping at the bits, wanting to know, hey, are we going to get flag football? The excitement actually has not just been in Tennessee. It's actually made its way to Georgia. The
1: wow.
9: DeKalb County middle school program has actually, they're going to be coming out in the spring to play our winners, their winner and runner-up, because their season is now. So they're coming here to play our winner and runner-up in the spring in April. So stay tuned.
1: When you see so much growth around athletics at the high school, the middle school, the elementary school level, where do you see this going over the next few years as you continue to get more momentum?
9: Hardware. Gold balls in high school, plaques. We're just running out of space for all the plaques. And we really showed out for the state championship for track and field last spring, coming back with not one. We had for each of the classifications a team champion, whether a champion or a runner-up team, and we had over 20 individual champions. So we're coming for the hardware.
1: Metro Nashville Public Schools, the best.
9: Oh, yes.
1: There we go. Penny Howard, thanks so much for joining us up here. Congratulations on all the success, and can't wait to see how things develop from here.
9: Thank you. And wanted to mention one other thing. We rolled out middle school baseball last year for the first time ever. And we're adding to that two schools of the 12 teams. John F. Kennedy and Two Rivers will be joining. So, hey, middle school and elementary are doing great things. Thanks for having
1: Excited
9: us.
1: Excited to see it. Penny Howard joining us. We'll take a quick break. Have more halftime coverage after this on our Metro Nashville Public Schools Game of the Week here on 102.5 The Game.
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1: Welcome back here, halftime in our Metro Nashville Public Schools Game of the Week. Antioch leads Cane Ridge 43-0. Jake Lyman, Coach Bubba Spears, Nick Frazier with you. Coach, for Antioch, can't really draw it up much better than the way they played in that first half. All three phases really playing well in this rivalry game.
0: Everything clicking. If it's one thing that Coach Broom's going to dwell on, because I'll probably know him a little bit, is the penalties.
1: Right.
0: They started adding up in the second quarter. They had, I think I got them down for, in the first quarter, they had three penalties, and in the second quarter, it was mounting up, about six penalties in the second quarter, and two of them were big.
1: Yes.
0: One personal foul because of the dancing in the end zone, you know, the little basketball shot, but that's understandable. I figure Mr. Adams will be doing a little extra running on Monday, but maybe tonight. I mean, you don't know when they get back to Antioch. It's just a mile and a three quarters down the road. But, yeah, everything's clicking for Antioch. And Cane Ridge even though it's 43-0, there's some positives there, Jake. They've run the ball pretty good.
1: Yes.
0: But then they stabbed themselves in the foot with a penalty.
1: Right. So Jaleel Patillo had a very nice first half running the football. It was just a struggle for the Ravens to sustain drives. We'll see what they can do in the second half. Again, Antioch going to get the football coming out of halftime, leading 43-0. We'll come back again. More halftime coverage. 8 minutes away from third quarter kickoff here from Cane Ridge. 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
1: 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Jake Lyman, Coach Bubba Spears, Nick Frazier. Coach, this game that has gotten out of hand, but what should both teams be looking to do in this second half? Again, Antioch pulling away, maybe get some of their backups involved. Cane Ridge trying to get some momentum moving forward.
0: Well, as I said earlier in the radio broadcast, Coach Rimmon and I talked about this. He's going to come out. I'd be shocked if he don't start his first team the first series and then probably put some people in. That's just a normal for coaches, because then that way the team don't say, hey, we're going to back off. So I think the first team will go for a series and then the subs to start coming in, because down the road, some of the kids on both sides of this football, they practice every day.
1: Yep.
0: You let them play. and Coach Broom is going to let his backup play. Now, on the other side, you're probably going to let your starters play the third quarter.
1: Yep.
0: And then probably come in with your subs the fourth quarter. But like you said, they got a little room now. It's going to be a running clock as soon as the ball's kicked off.
1: And we will hear from Coach Arsente Broom when we come back. He just talked with Nick Frazier down on the field. Then kickoff of the second half, 43-0 Antioch. Back after this with third quarter action on our Metro Nashville Public Schools Game of the Week right here on 102.5 The Game.
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1: About ready to start the second half in this rivalry matchup. It's been all Antioch. 43-0 Bears here at the break. Jake Lyman, Coach Bubba Spears up here in the booth. Let's check in with Nick Frazier. He's down on the field with Antioch head coach Arsente Broom.
16: Jake, down here with Antioch head coach Arsente Broom. Coach Broom, 43-0 at halftime, heading into the second half. What are the initial thoughts after the first half?
17: Strong performance, really, by my O-line offensively, man. Kewan Taylor, man, stepping up, man, making big plays, capitalizing off of things he did last week. And, of course, man, you know, Andreas, he's him. And that's all you can ever really say about him, man. But our defense right now, our defense is really, really just they're making a name for themselves. My guys up front, and I told him at the beginning of the year, our D-line and our offensive line are going to be the biggest part. They're going to be the stronghold for us, and they're really showing that right now.
16: And then from your edge, it seems like they're setting the edge real well. You're getting all 11 hats to the ball. What have you liked out of that part of the game?
17: Man, just playing fast. Just playing fast, playing relentless, being tough. The things that we didn't have a year ago, I think we have now. We had them in spots, but right now I think it's all 11 to the ball, man. Our linebackers, our secondary, man, even when we have to, man, they're coming up and making hits. So I just think, man, being consistent, like I said earlier, and just, man, playing tough, hard-nosed football, that's what it's about.
16: Coach Spears said up in the booth that, you know, when you're up this much, all the parents come out. They want to see all the kids play. A good opportunity for these younger kids that are freshmen and sophomores to get some chance out there.
17: Definitely. Look, we've had a couple of games like this, and at this point, when you pay your money to come see your kids, this is the time that you're waiting for. So some of those parents, they're going to get to see some of their kids play.
16: Coach, best luck second half. Thank you so much. Jake, back up to you.
1: Thank you, Nick. Good to hear from Coach Broom. His team having a lot of success in the first half. And, Coach, he mentioned the offensive and defensive lines. You can talk all you want about the Adams brothers and how great they are. The dominance has come in the trenches for Antioch tonight.
0: That's just where you win. And those kids don't get the publicity that the skilled people do. They do in the locker room and they do in the coaches. But, you know, the PR is with the skilled people. But every game is going to be won in between the offense, defensive line.
1: And we've seen that the offensive line for Antioch has been opening holes. They've been giving Andre Adams time to make plays. And the defensive line, it feels like it's been on and off a little bit. Sometimes they get punched in the mouth. Patillo's made some nice plays, but they've come back with a lot of big plays in the backfield in that first half.
0: Yes, they have. If it's one thing, probably the defense from Antioch, in my eyes, just seeing it from the first half, better job of tackling. They can't arm tackle. Looked like they was getting a little lazy toward the middle of the second quarter. And Coach Brim will see that on film, and I promise you this, they'll be working on tackling next week.
1: We will have a running clock in this second half, at least to start. 43-0 is the score beyond that 30-point threshold, so there will be a running clock in the second half. Antioch and Cane Ridge in this rivalry matchup. The Bears will get the ball when we kick things off here. Again, Antioch has won three in a row. This would be the fourth. Funny enough, that coincides with the 4 years Andre Adams has been here. And we'll see if maybe this rivalry swings back in the other direction once he heads off to Boulder next year. But it has been fun to watch him and his brother especially play tonight. Team's getting ready to retake the field here for the third quarter. You got both bands down there playing in front of the Cane Ridge sideline. Great atmosphere tonight, Coach. I know things haven't gone the way that the home team would have liked, but the fans have come out and they've been cheering hard on both sides.
0: Yes, and let me say this. What a great job by both bands tonight.
1: Yes.
0: You know, I know it's a football game, but these band students work their tail off also during the week, and they get to show their thanks to their mom and dad, and they both did an outstanding job, and they deserve credit where credit is due. And again, hard work. But back to Cane Ridge, they want to come out and try to sustain a little bit better drive. On the offensive side, number one for them, and number two, it keeps Antioch from having the ball.
1: Yes, and especially with the running clock, Antioch is going to be able to run some clock here if they're able to stay on the field. So we will see what it looks like. Cane Ridge taking the field to kick this one away. Again, the Ravens are in their all-black uniforms. White lettering and numbering. While Antioch is in their white tops, white pants, blue helmets, very simple look, but it looks good out there, especially when you're putting up 43 points in the first half.
0: Well, you know, Antioch scored in all three, just about all three phases. They scored offensively. They scored on a punt return. They scored on a fumble.
1: Yes.
0: So, I mean, the defense has scored, the kicking game scored, and the offensive scored. And you played pretty good defense in shutting the offensive team out.
1: You did. And it was good to see that punt return, Aiden Adams showing off the wheels, getting up and down the field. And then you got to see the defense come through, got to the quarterback, Mercado, ball came out, and we saw Fisher take it back to the house from there. Hamid, the kicker, ready to boot this one away from the 40-yard line. Cane Ridge kicking from left to right across your radio dial. Antioch waiting back deep to receive for the first time today. It is Busby and Adams back deep. Hamid steps up to the ball, swings the right leg. We're underway in the third quarter. This will be over the head of everybody and bounce through the end zone. It'll be a touchback, and Antioch starts at their own 20.
0: One of the things I've noticed tonight on both teams, they look like both of them have pretty good kickers as far as punting and kicking off. So, and that's a plus, especially for Antioch to if they're going to go on deeper in the playoffs this year. In the past, those are the things that hurt you. You got to have the third part is the kicking game, you know.
1: We have seen that loss in Stratford a couple of weeks ago comes to mind, a game that was 0-0 at the end of regulation, but both teams had chances to win it with a field goal and just could not knock it through. So the kicking game has been strong for both these teams. So first and 10 for Antioch from their own 20 after the touchback. It is Andre Adams out there to start off the third quarter. It's a five-wide set for Antioch. He drops back to throw on first down, throws far side. It is caught out at the 25-yard line across the 30, and that is Burnett who brings it across the 35. He's thrown out of bounds there. Gain of 15 and a first down.
0: Just a quick hitch, and Burnett showed his athleticism right there, getting away from the defender and picking up a first down. And again, you know, his dad's on the coaching staff and his mother's the principal, so.
1: And just a freshman, a young player that I'm sure that this coaching staff and Arsente Broom excited about. Dropping back, Andre Adams throws deep down the middle, has his brother. What a one-handed catch by Aiden Adams. The Adams family coming together for a big gain of 35 yards. Adams reaches out with one hand and plucks it out of the air.
0: Unbelievable right there. He's seen that on TV, so he had to show he could do a one-handed catch also. Perfect throw right on the money, wasn't it?
1: I got to say, I did not think he was going to be able to catch that. Reaches out the left hand, maybe a slight bobble, but not much. He pretty much picked it clean as Andre finds Aiden for 35 yards. The Adams brothers connect.
0: The bottom line is there is results. He caught it.
1: First and 10 from the plus 31. Dropping back. Adams. Pressure comes. Has to roll out right. Adams throws back over the middle and short hops his intended receiver. He was looking for Burnett. It's incomplete. Brings up second down.
0: That's one of the things right there maybe he needs to work on because he was running to the right and threw back across his body. And usually that's a – you don't want to do that. Bad things happen, but he was open. And he just, you know, bad throw right there by Andre. We got a
1: stoppage here. A timeout by Cambridge. We'll take a quick timeout with them. 43-0 Antioch. 9:12 to go in the third quarter. 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
1: Second and 10 for Antioch from the Cambridge 31. It's a run off the left side for Edwards. He's dragged down from behind. Gain of about 6 on the play, but there is a flag, and it will be a holding call on Antioch that will back them up. So second and long upcoming. Antioch and Cambridge battling in our Metro Nashville Public Schools Game of the Week. 43-0 Bears. Jake Lyman, Bubba Spears, Nick Frazier with you.
0: Jake, that just goes to show you the lack of concentration right there, because there's no reason for you to hold. But, you know, they've run in the ball. Looked like they ran the ball that time. And I think all they're going to see Adams is this series.
1: Adams in the shotgun. It's a little touch pass to Burnett working right. He's got a little bit of space across the 35. He's thrown down at the original line of scrimmage, the 31-yard line. So it'll be 3rd and 10 coming up for Antioch with just over 8 minutes to go. Third quarter, Bears up 43-0.
0: Just a little jet sweep motion and forward pass, so if something happens and he bobbles it, that's all that is right there.
1: Jet touch pass there, Adams and Burnett connecting. Third down and 10, Andre Adams is in the shotgun. Four receivers set, Edwards the running back off his left hip. Man comes in motion, it's another touch pass. This one to Busby, he's around the left end. He's up to the 25, he's hit, and he is spilled at about the 26-yard line. Short of the line to gain by about 5 yards, so brings up decision time here for Arsente Broom, 4th and 5. I think it looks like the kicking unit's going to come out here.
0: They're kind of in. This is a great opportunity to give the kicker a chance to kick, not to run the score up, but you're better off them kicking than you have an Andre going for it for fourth down. But, you know, you don't see many field goals.
1: And this is not a chip shot.
0: That's right.
1: 44 yards from the left hash here for a SA team.
0: I believe he's got the leg. It's just a matter of it's the, you know, it's the center, the snap, the hold, and the timing. All got to be there in the kicking game for the field goal.
1: Perfect on extra points. The snap is down. The kick is up, and it looks like it was blocked, and it was. It's on the near sideline. Nice job by Antioch to just knock that ball out of bounds. It was the kicker team who got it across the sideline, but a nice job by Canridge. They block the kick, and they'll take over with decent field position here.
0: Well, that's something that the coaching staff will work on, but they don't like it one bit. So somebody got penetration in there to block that kick. And you try to – sometimes a kicker will try to kick it a little bit too hard, and it keeps it low going off the projector because, like you said, it wasn't an easy kick.
1: 44 yards, had to make sure he got enough on it, and it ends up getting blocked. Canridge takes over at their own 37-yard line, 1st and 10. Halfway through the third quarter, 43-0 Antioch leads. We have a running clock here. Mercado in the shotgun. Three receivers set, two to the far side, one to the near side. Snap comes back. Mercado hands off. This is Patillo up the middle. He's dragged down pretty quickly that time.
0: I like the way this Patillo young man runs the football. He's north and south, as we say, and he's tough to bring down.
1: 4 yard gain on that play, 2nd and 6. Clock ticking, under 5.5 minutes to go in the third. Again, Canridge has not scored today. They've had some nice plays, just have not been able to string together enough first downs to get across midfield quite yet. Mercado takes the snap, hands off Patillo again. He's up the middle, and he's thrown down again after a short gain. That time it was Gary Blacksmith, the defensive tackle, who got him. Gain of 3 on the play. 3rd down and 3 coming up for the Ravens.
0: Just a good run by the offensive line pushing off. And, you know, defense is trying. I had my eyes on the 2-down linemen for Antioch. They're really getting through there, putting pressure on the running back to make the right cut.
1: Three receivers set. 3rd down and 3 for Canridge. Snap comes back, pressure comes, handoff, it's Patillo, and he is stonewalled in the backfield. Parker, one of the first guys there for Antioch, along with Fisher. It's a loss on the play and brings up 4th down, and we'll call it 5.
0: I was sitting watching, but Bethea, wait a minute, did I mispronounce that? Daniel? Number 24,
1: Basewa.
0: Basewa, he's getting after it. You can't tell him it's 43-0. I was watching him personally. He's the interior left tackle, and I'm telling you, he got after it that play.
1: 3:40 left to go in the third quarter. Going for it on 4th down and 5. Snap comes back. Mercado with pressure immediately. He bounces off one tackle, but it's Basewa who's on top of him back at the line of scrimmage. No gain on the play, and Antioch will take over. 3:25 to go in the third quarter. We'll step aside. Bears offense coming back out here on 102.5 The Game.
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1: 2 minutes to go, third quarter. Antioch leading Cane Ridge 43-0 on our Metro Nashville Public Schools Game of the Week. On first and 10, Antioch with a new quarterback in there as Andre Adams' day is done. Lorenzo Sanders, the sophomore, takes over. An illegal formation call will bounce back Antioch to their own, or excuse me, to the Cane Ridge 45.
0: Well, it looks like we got a lot of subs in there on the offensive line also for Antioch.
1: Sanders has the ball go over his head. He's able to pick it up, stays on his feet back at the 45, and smartly just throws this one away. It was deflected at the line of scrimmage, so it will be incomplete. Brings up second and 15.
0: Well, that's something as a coach, you put the backups in, and you have two plays right off the get-go that go for negative yardage. And you have a bad snap exchange from the center and the quarterback.
1: So second down and 15 after the incomplete pass. Just over a minute to go, third quarter. Again, we have a running clock, 43-0. Snap comes back. Sanders hands off, working left. Bouncing off a tackle. This is Parker, continues to work. He's close to the first down at the 30, and they're going to give it to him. On second and 15, Parker runs for a gain of 16 and moves the chains.
0: And that's what you want to see, the second team. And let me say this too, Jake. This second team, they're a little nervous too.
1: Yeah.
0: You know, even though the score's 43-0, they're finally getting in. And now it looks like they're going to the sideline. The clock is stopped. We got an injured player. That's what it is.
1: Well, it's going to be tough to get these breaks in when we have the running clock. So let's take another one here. 34 seconds to go in the third quarter. We'll step aside. 43-0 Antioch on our Metro Nashville Public Schools Game of the Week here on 102.5 The Game.
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1: Fourth quarter getting underway here. 43-0 Antioch. Sanders taking a shot to the end zone. He's got a man. It's incomplete. Nice job. That was Russell breaking up the pass. Deep down the field into the end zone, intended for Alex Carter, the sophomore wide receiver, brings up third down and 9.
0: Ball was on the money, too.
1: It was a good throw. Good throw.
0: Good play by the corner.
1: Jake Lyman, Coach Bubba Spears, Nick Frazier with you. Again, running clock here in the second half. It's 43-0 Antioch, 11:15 left to go in the game. Sanders in the shotgun. Third down and 9 from the 28-yard line. Snap, throws, middle of the field. It is caught by McAdoo trying to push the pile, and he's able to get about 5 on the play, but short of the first down here.
0: Yeah, but he's going to leave his unit in there to go for it right here.
1: Offense does stay out there. It is fourth down and 4 from the Cane Ridge 23. Sanders in the shotgun. Four receiver set. Trio to the far side, one to the near side. Dropping. Sanders throws. It is caught across the sticks, and it's a first down. Antioch just barely able to get the first down. Nice job by Sanders. Quick drop, quick throw.
0: Hot potato. Get it out quick. Get the four. And it was just a quick out. Good throw by the quarterback, Sanders, and a good catch over there.
1: Taking towards 10 minutes left to go as Antioch continues to churn the clock. Fresh set of downs at the Cane Ridge 19. Sanders takes the snap. It's a handoff. Working right. Cutting back middle of the field. It is a gain of about 5 on the play for Jalen Parker inside the 15-yard line.
0: That was just a counter tray right there. Counter trap. Saw the backside tackle pull in and the back followed him, and he cut back. Picked up a nice little gain.
1: Second down and 4 from the 13-yard line. 9.5 minutes left to play. Sanders, hands off. Parker ran into a wall of black jerseys but was able to move it over close to the line to gain. They'll mark him right at the 9-yard line. It's a gain of 4, and we'll see if they say it's enough to move the chains.
0: I like that little running back there, Parker. He just kept his feet going. He never went down. He was still standing when they blew the whistle.
1: He was hit about 1 yard beyond the line of scrimmage and just pushed the pile, and they do give him the first down. It is first and goal for Antioch at the 9-yard line. 9 minutes to go, 43-0 Bears. Can add on here. Four receivers set. Parker off the right hip of Sanders. He drops to throw. Sanders now bails out left, has some space, throws back into the end zone, and it was deflected in front. Flag does come down from behind the play. This will be a hold on Antioch and back him up.
0: Well, he was in the drop back mode, decided to run the ball, and that's when their holding occurred. But did a good job of scrambling there.
1: So that will make things a little bit tougher on Antioch here. First and goal from the 19-yard line. Clock is still ticking. 8:15 left to go, 43-0 Antioch. That was the score at halftime. We've only really seen 3 possessions since the break with this running clock. Sanders, hands off. Parker up the middle. Bowled over after a short gain. We'll call it two on the play up to the 17, and another late flag just came in.
0: It came in from the back, Judge, so I don't know what he saw there.
1: Clock is rolling. Let's see what the official has to say. And it's another hold on Antioch, but also another hold on Antioch, it seems. So it looks like there may have been two flags on the play, both on the offense. That will back them up even further. It is now first and goal from the 20, or no, I guess it was a personal foul. First and goal from the 34-yard line.
0: That's what I was going to say. I thought it was a personal foul, and Coach Broom's not going to like that right here with this second group coming in.
1: The clock is still rolling. 7 minutes left to go. And because it was after the play, it's now second and goal from the 34. Dropping back, Sanders throwing end zone over the head of his intended receiver. He was looking for Pendergrass, the tight end. Brings up third down. And forever trying to score from the 34-yard line.
0: Third down and halfway to Antioch.
1: You honestly might be closer right there. Again, these schools not separated by more than 2 miles. Rivalry matchup, Antioch on the precipice of winning their fourth straight in this battle. Third and goal from the 34. Dropping back Sanders. It's a quick pass. Pendergrass makes one man miss. Splits two more defenders. He gets close to the 20 and actually falls forward to the 19 and maybe in field goal range. We'll see what Coach Broom elects to do. Does he leave the offense out there? We are at the midway point of this fourth quarter and the kicking unit does come out.
0: Just give the kicker another opportunity to get, so if it comes down where they need a field goal, you can't practice this enough, especially in game situations with the lights on.
1: Team is perfect on extra points today. Had his first field goal attempt blocked. This one a little bit closer. From 34, middle of the field, end over end kick, and it is good. Shout out Nick Frazier for letting us know before the officials. Standing right underneath the goalpost to our right. 46-0 Antioch will step aside. Be back with more to finish this one up on our Metro Nashville Public Schools Game of the Week here on 102.5 The Game.
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1: 46-0 Antioch is our score. A 34-yard field goal adding on here. And we have a stoppage on the field. All the players are on a knee on either sideline, so we're trying to figure out what might be going on here. Jake Lyman, Bubba Spears, Nick Frazier with you. And it looks like they may be just calling this game.
0: Well, I see the two coaches come together at midfield right there at the 35-yard line with the officials, and I see the officials looks like they're walking off.
1: And it looks like this game is
0: midfield right there at the 35-yard line with the officials, and I see the officials looks like they're walking off.
1: And it looks like this game is over. So Antioch celebrating.

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8: Welcome back here. It's our Freeman Webb postgame show here on the Metro Nashville Public Schools Game of the Week. Jake Lyman, Coach Bubba Spears up with you in the booth. 46-0 is the final. Antioch beats Kane for the fourth straight year. The Bears improved to 6-0. Cane Ridge now 3-3. Coach Spears, from the very beginning, this was all Antioch. We saw the offense get going. Kawan Taylor scores the first three touchdowns, and then it was everybody getting involved. A punt return, a scoop and score from the defense. You saw Andre Adams use his legs. It was really a complete performance for our Cinte Broom squad.
9: And let's don't forget about the young man, Taylor.
8: Yes.
9: He scores the game-winning touchdown with the first touchdown, as I say, jokingly. And he scored three touchdowns out of the first four. So Antioch had a good offensive game plan, and they executed pretty well. They still need to clean up the little things on the penalty.
8: Right.
9: And they did get the field goal kicker a couple opportunities, so he's 50%, but he'd rather be 100%. And Coach Broom got some young kids in, and that's going to benefit him down the road, because sometimes

0: on your JV games, they get canceled and they don't get to play enough. But to play under the lights like the big dogs do, so that's good for them too.
1: It was fun to watch this Antioch team play. I know Andre Adam was somebody we had circled from the very beginning, and he really lived up to the hype today. Made plays with his arms, but his best play came with his legs, a 49-yard touchdown run.
0: I think there's a chance down the road we might catch him in a couple, 3 weeks when they play Clarksville, and everything goes the way that it's going now, could be for the region championship.
1: Antioch again is now 6-0. Cane Ridge falls to 3-3. 46-0. Bears beat the Ravens. While we have a second, let's take 10 seconds for station identification here on 102.5 The Game.
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1: We'll take a quick break. More coming on our Freeman Webb post-game show. Coming up next, we'll give out the Freeman Webb Player of the Game. Lots of good options for that. As well as the Wesley Financial Play of the Game. I've got two, and I want to see what Coach Spears thinks. We'll do that coming up next. Again, our final Antioch 46, Cane Ridge nothing on our Metro Nashville Public Schools Game of the Week right here on 102.5 The Game.
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1: Back here on the Freeman Webb Post Game Show on our Metro Nashville Public Schools Game of the Week. Jake Lyman, Coach Bubba Spears with you. 46-0. Antioch gets the win. This is their third shutout victory of the season. Antioch now outscoring their opponents this year, Coach, 248-43. It's pretty good. I think you'll take that.
0: You could probably be 6-0 if you did something that.
1: Yeah, you'd think. The Bears are 6-0 after the big win over their rival Cane Ridge today. Let's give out our Freeman Webb Player of the Game. And we were joking about this, Coach, that if you tuned in at halftime or even end of the first quarter, you might not have heard us say this young man's name once, but Kawan Taylor, 3 touchdowns. He scored from 4 yards out, the game winner. He scored from 2 yards out to make it 14-0. And then he scored from 61 yards out for his third touchdown of the game. He scored the first 3 for Antioch. I'd have to say he's our player of the game.
0: I can't disagree with you. And he had a great first quarter. That's a good first quarter there, scoring 18 points. With 3 touchdowns. But now we get back to this play of the game. I'm going to give you 3 and let you.
1: Okay, you're putting it on me, okay.
0: All right. Or you can put it on me.
1: So I had 2 in mind, but you go ahead.
0: I got 3, okay? What about Taylor's? Andre Adams to Taylor on the 61-yard touchdown.
1: Okay.
0: Aiden Adams on a 60-yard TD. Andre Adams on a 49-yard run.
1: So that's what I was going to do. I was going to give you the Adams family, pick Andre or Aiden, whose play was better. And I got to say, I'm going to give our Wesley Financial play of the game to the younger brother. I think that punt return was just absolutely electric from Aiden Adams. Backpedaling, catches it at his 40, and once he put a foot in the dirt and started moving towards the end zone, no one was going to stop him.
0: I agree with you. And I think I was wrong when I told you he was a running back in middle school. He was a quarterback. So they might be setting up next year when big brother's gone and little brother come and take up. You know who the offensive coordinator is? Mr. Adams. You didn't know that, did you?
1: I do now.
0: It's Andre and Aiden's father who played at Antioch.
1: It's the Adams dynasty here at Antioch, and maybe we will see Aiden take over for Andre when he moves on to Colorado. Again, our final, 46-0, Antioch beats Canyon Ridge. Our Freeman Webb player of the game, Kawan Taylor, the senior running back with 3 touchdowns, and our Wesley Financial play of the game, Aiden Adams, a 60-yard punt return touchdown that made it 28-0 Antioch with the lead. We'll take a quick break. We'll come back one final time, wrap up our post-game show, and make sure you stay tuned right here on 102.5 The Game. The Game Blitz, brought to you by Southeast Financial, is coming up with Connor Newt shortly after we wrap up. We'll take one final break here on our Metro Nashville Public Schools Game of the Week here on 102.5 The Game.
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1: Back one final time here from Cane Ridge High School. Antioch takes it 46-0 over Cane Ridge tonight. The Bears, now 6-0. They will take on Overton on the road next week. Cane Ridge now 3-3. They will go on the road as well to face Rossview. Jake Lyman, Coach Bubba Spears. Coach Spears, final thoughts on this game. Antioch continues to look like a team who can make a deep run in the state playoffs.
0: Well, it's gonna boil down to this. You know, it's sixth game of the year. They got four left. Getting people that's banged up healthy. And going in and not having anybody hurt that you're really counting on. And, of course, Andre Adams is having a good year so far and his surrounding corps. So, and I think they have a kicking game, too, so that's good.
1: Antioch again rolls over Cane Ridge. 46-0 is the final. Next week, our Metro Nashville Public Schools game of the week will be White House Heritage against White's Creek. Should be another fun one. 6:30 pregame, 7 o'clock kickoff right here on 102.5 The Game. That'll do it for us tonight. Big thanks to everybody who listened in. Again, our final score, Antioch beats Cane Ridge 46-0. Again, next week, 6:30. Pregame, 7 o'clock kickoff, White House Heritage against White's Creek. Big thanks to Jake Steigelfest back at our 102.5 The Game studios for his great work behind the scenes. Big thanks to Nick Frazier on the sidelines for his great work. And, of course, Coach Bubba Spears. I'm Jake Lyman. Signing off, make sure you stay tuned right here. Connor Newt's got all your scores. He's got the coaching interviews on the Game Blitz right after us. 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
23: 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No Brandon Bigsby tonight. They are off on assignment elsewhere. So I am Connor New, here to take you through all the high school scores, stats, coaches' interviews in our beautiful Middle Tennessee state area. 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Without further ado, let's get you up to date with the scores in our Middle Tennessee area. All right, and we begin out east where Baylor absolutely takes it to Montgomery Bell Academy 45-17. That is final. A couple of finals here in the Middle Tennessee area. As you just heard on our Metro National Public Schools game of the week, Antioch shutting out Cane Ridge 46-0. That game called early because of how out of reach it was. And I believe I was told that there were some injury concerns on the field as well. Speaking of shutouts, Beach 45, Hunters Lane 0. Eagleville 13, Richland 7. East Nashville 55, East Hickman 0. Goodpasture 27, Columbia Academy 0. Hendersonville 56, Portland 8. Liberty Creek 34, Greenbrier 14. Lincoln County 33, Giles County 0. McMinnville Central 42, Cumberland County 0. Via forfeit, Montgomery Central wins over Clarksville Academy. MTCS 42, Providence Academy 7. Overton 9, Wilson Central 0. Page 44, Centennial 0. Perry County 57, Gleason 0. Smyrna 21, Coffey County 7. Wayne County 29, McEwen 28. White House 37, Glencliff 6, Whites Creek 32, Westmoreland 7, Zion Christian 48, Robertson Innovation 6. Those are all the scores final right now, but let's get you up to date with some of the current scores ongoing with games in progress. DeKalb County losing to Upperman right now late in the fourth quarter, 35-15. In the Bishop's Cup, the battle of Connor Newt and Nick Frazier, who will be along with us shortly. Father Ryan up 21-7. On JP2. FRA BGA, the big game of the night, probably my most anticipated game of tonight. BGA up 28-17 over the Panthers in the third quarter. Gordonsville 20, 14 to Jackson County in the third quarter. Siegel up on Rockvale, which is a bit of a shocker right there, 14-10 late in the fourth quarter. Lincoln County 33, Giles County 0. Kirkwood up 35-6 on Dixon County late in the fourth quarter. Christian Brothers up on Lipscomb Academy 34-28. That one also in the fourth quarter. Marshall County 36, Battle Creek 7, Stewart's Creek 14, Laverne 6. Mount Pleasant 35, Scotts Hill 7 in the fourth quarter, Stone Memorial 41, Warren County 0. Running clock situation in that one as it is late in the third quarter. Riverdale up on Columbia Central 38-7, Independence 14, Franklin 7. Nashville Christian up on Franklin Christian 49-7. East Robertson 42, Hickman County 15. So it looks like East Robertson about to become 6-0 on the season. Monroe County 49, Clinton County 6, Hopkins County 36, Russellville 18, Franklin Simpson 21 over Warren East 17, Clarksville up on West Creek 44-18, Spring Hill 19, Creekwood 6, Springfield and Pearl Cone doing battle, another big one in the metro area. Pearl Cone up 21-14 over Springfield. Riverside up 28-Pineview, 28-14. Brentwood Academy and Ensworth playing right now. That one late in the fourth quarter. Looks like Brentwood Academy up 17-0. Whites Creek 20, Westmoreland 0. Cannon County 46, Clay County 12. Mount Juliet 27, Northeast 6. White County 28, Macon County 14. Ravenwood up on CPA right now in the fourth quarter, 21-7. CPA looking for their first win on the season. They are 0-5 so far, trending in the direction of being 0-6 on the season. Fairview up on Sycamore 64-0. On MyTV30 right now, for those interested, Brentwood up on Henry County late in the fourth quarter, 28-0. Trousdale County 28, Smith County 7. Gallatin Station Camp 24-14 in the favor of the Green Wave. Camden Central 29, Cheatham County 15. Couple more to give you. Friendship Christian up on Ezel Harding 28-26 late in that one. Forest up 32-16 on Saskatchewan County. And Marion County up 40-0 over Monterey. Those are all the scores currently as they stand in Middle Tennessee. And we are kind of in the holding pattern here, waiting for some people to get things going, waiting for some games to end so we can start having some coaches on, because that's why you're here, other than the scores. It looks like some of these games I did mention have gone final. Father Ryan takes down JP2 21-6. So I'm sure Nick Frazier, as soon as he gets here, will start gloating. Not that I hold that against him. Page also beats Centennial 44-0. And Smyrna, who continues to be on an absolute roll, winning now four in a row, 21-7 over Coffee County. They get the win tonight. So it looks like we are in the holding pattern here. We'll continue to give you scores, updates, everything that goes on, where we are as we stand here tonight on this Friday night. Lots of good games going on tonight, though. Interesting stat from East Nashville. They're starting to get rolling as region play has begun. 55 points to East Hickman, 0. Looks like the offense gets really going there. Overton with a rare win tonight. No offense to them. 9-0 over Wilson Central. So congratulations to Overton. And it looks like, as I mentioned, Wayne County and McEwen coming down to the wire. 29-28, it looks like, in the favor of Wayne County. So congratulations. As a text has just rolled in, Fairview 70 to Sycamore nothing. Congratulations to Fairview. That's a big score margin to put on the board right there. We'll step aside, come back, give you more scores, hopefully get you hooked up with some interviews. Up next, this is the Game Blitz here on 102.5 The Game.
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0: Welcome back in. This is The Six here on 102.5 The Game. Connor Newt here with you. As more finals are rolling in Middle Tennessee, let's get you updated on some of the finals going on across our fair state area. And we begin out east. Baylor takes down MBA 45-17. I can only imagine Vols fans grinning hearing that score as David Gabriel George, the running back for Baylor, and a remarkable running back at that. As you just heard on our Metro Nashville Public Schools Game of the Week, Antioch 46, Cane Ridge 0, Beach 45, Hunter's Lane 0, Eagleville 13, Richland 7, a new final to our list. East Nashville 55, East Hickman 0, Fairview 70, Sycamore 0. The Bishop's Cup heading home with Dr. Crane, Nick Frazier, and the Father Ryan Fighting Irish as the Irish win 21-6 over JP2. Goodpasture 27, Columbia Academy 0, Green Hill 21, Cookeville 7, Hendersonville 56, Portland 8, Kenwood 27, Clarksville Northwest 6, Lebanon 28, Hillsboro 7, Liberty Creek 34, Greenbrier 14, Lincoln County 33, Giles County 0, Livingston Academy 41, Pickett County 0, Marshall County 50, Battle Creek 13, McMinnville Central 42 over Cumberland County 0, Montgomery Central via forfeit. Of course, TSSAA rules state that whoever forfeits loses 1-0. So Montgomery Central over Clarksville Academy 1-0. MTCS 42, PCA 7. Over to 9, Wilson Central 0. Page back in the winning column, 44-0 over Centennial. Perry County 57, Gleason 0, Smyrna 21, Cobby County 7, Upperman 42, DeKalb County 15. Wayne County in a game that came down to the wire, 29-28 over McEwen. White County 28, Macon County 14, White House 37, Glencliff 6, Whites Creek 32, Westmoreland 7, Zion Christian 48, Robertson Innovation 6. Those are all the finals here in Middle Tennessee. Let's get you updated with some games currently still in progress. As I mentioned, games in progress. Middle Tennessee Christian 42, Providence Academy 7. That game has just gone final. Looks like we have an update to BGA and FRA, as FRA is back on the scoring column, still trailing by 12. BGA up 35-23. Gordonsville late in the fourth quarter, 20-14 over Jackson County. Siegel holding on to a lead against Rockville. They lead 20-17. That would be an upset if it were to come to fruition. Summit getting the win. Late touchdown with 3 seconds left, according to one Jeremy Gover, friend of the station. Summit 20, Shelbyville 19. Thank you, Gover, for the update. Beach winning against Hunter's Lane 45-0. That is a final that has just rolled in. Upperman leading DeKalb County 42-15. Lincoln County up 33-0 on Giles County. One coming down to the wire for one Brandon Bigsby on the call right now on YouTube. Lipscomb Academy up 35-34 late in the fourth quarter against Christian Brothers over in Nashville. Marshall County 36, Battle Creek 7, Stewart's Creek 21 over Laverne 6. Mount Pleasant, a score has just gone final there. They take down Scotts Hill 35-7. Stone Memorial 41, Warren County 0. Let's see what else we got here. Independence up 28-7 on Franklin. Hopkins County 36, Russellville 18. Franklin Simpson down 31-28 over Warren East. Spring Hill leading Creekwood 19-6. Clarksville 53, West Creek 18. Hendersonville taking down Portland 56-8. That has just gone final. In the metro area, Pearl Cone and Springfield still doing battle. Fourth quarter just beginning over there. Pearl Cone up 21-14 on Springfield. So looks like the Firebirds are starting to heat up. Logan County 43, Callaway County 7. That one in the fourth quarter. Cannon County up 54-18. I assume running clock situation going on there. A big one in the Rutherford County region. Oakland up 14-0 on Blackman late in the third quarter. Ensworth trailing Brentwood Academy 17-0. That one winding down as well late in the fourth quarter. And Trousdale County 35 to Smith County's 7. Those are an update, or that's an update for you on some of the things going on currently in our Middle Tennessee area. More scores rolling in as we speak, but good pasture. Look at them go. 27-0 over Columbia Academy. A shutout win for them. And according to, let's give you some more updates on what happened in the Summit-Shelbyville matchup. Summit winning 20-19. It sounds like Shelbyville missed two extra points and were down 14-12 with less than a minute left. But they later scored a touchdown and made the PAT to take the lead with 34 seconds left, which put them up 19-14. Touchdown with 3 seconds left by Summit. They win 20-19. So big update there. Big game. That's what you love about high school football. Comes down to the wire pretty much every single time. Riverdale getting a big win tonight. They win 45-13 over Columbia. And as we know, we've talked to Coach Kreisky many times on this program. Riverdale is a team starting to heat up at the right time. And when you play in a division, or a region, I should say, like that Rutherford County region, which holds Riverdale, Blackman, Oakland, Smyrna, obviously we've talked a lot about on this program, heating up as we speak. You're going to have to rally together some wins as quickly as possible. And Smyrna's doing that, as is Riverdale. Paige, back in the winning column this week. They win 44-0 after an upset last week, I believe, is when they were upset. Back in the winning column, back to their winning ways. 44-0 is the score there. And it's a team looking to repeat state titles. I think things need to start clicking, but every once in a while you need to face some adversity. And maybe Paige needed to lose that game and face the adversity that came with it. A new final to add to our list here. Nolensville shutting out Lawson 21-0. So Lawson finding themselves on back-to-back weeks in the loss column. Things need to start getting together there for Ontario Hardesty and the Lightning out there. Looks like White County over Macon County, 28-14, so they double that score on Macon County. Just kind of trying to scroll around here, give you some more updates. Looks like Brentwood has shut out Henry County, 35-0. One I am interested in, and it's not because it was a close game, but it was pretty hefty on the scoreboard. East Nashville, 55 over East Hickman, 0. 55 points. I mean, we ask coaches this every single week based on what they do. How's the offense moving? I have to imagine for East Nashville, the offense is flowing and flowing pleasantly, we shall say. Let's see what else we got on here. Smyrna is a team that I like to spend a lot of time on because, as we've talked about, they are sort of the surprise in high school football this season. They've picked things up. They've gotten themselves going. Big upset win over Oakland, and then they beat Rockville a couple weeks later. They're on their fourth straight win, and they just keep rolling. So they're not a team to take lightly. If you underestimate them, they're going to kick you in the mouth, and I think they've done just that. Smyrna is certainly a team to have your eyes on. We'll step aside, take another break, come back, give you some more scores, give you some more interviews as we roll along here on the Game Blitz. Connor Newt here with you on 102.5 The Game.
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0: Welcome back in. This is The Six here on one, or not The Six. This is The Game Blitz here on 102.5 The Game. Got to do it here with you on your drive home from wherever you may be, giving you all the high school sports, specifically high school football updates as things roll along. Still awaiting on some of these games to go final. Hopefully some coaches, if you're listening, will please start answering your phones. We'd like to talk to you. But all we can do right now is pass the time by giving you some more finals. The finals have gone final, which I guess is a bit redundant to say. Most of the games in Middle Tennessee have wrapped up. So let's give you some of the finals here in our Middle Tennessee state area. All right, and once again, we go out east where Baylor has taken down MBA 45-17. Back to a high school near you in Middle Tennessee, as you just heard on our Metro Nashville Public Schools game of the week, Antioch 46, Cane Ridge nothing. That game called a little bit early to prevent injury. It was a very out-of-reach game. I think the officials did the right thing there. Beach shutting out Hunter's Lane 45-0. Brentwood, in a game that has just gone final. You probably heard that on my TV 30 if you were watching. They win 35-0 over Henry County. So our first three scores result in running clock situations. Congratulations. Brentwood Academy shuts out Ensworth. A new final to report to you. 24-0, the Eagles over the Tigers. So back-to-back losses for Tim Hasselbeck, losing last week to Lipscomb and then again this week to Brentwood Academy. Cannon County 54, Clay County 18, Eagleville 13, Richland 7, East Nashville 55, East Hickman 0, Fairview 70, Sycamore 0. In the Bishop's Cup, Father Ryan 20, JP 2, 6. Franklin Grace 30, Davidson Academy 12. A new final to give to you. I'm trying to get some coaches under control. Goodpasture 27, Columbia Academy 0, Gordonsville 20, Jackson County 14. Green Hill wins 21-7 over Cookeville, Hendersonville 56, Portland 8, Kenwood 27, Clarksville Northwest 6, Kirkwood 38, Dixon County 6, Lebanon 28, Hillsboro 7, Liberty Creek 34, Greenbrier 14, Lincoln County 33, Giles County nothing, Livingston Academy 41, Piggy County 0, Marshall County 50, Battle Creek 13, McMinnville Central 42 over Cumberland County 0, Montgomery Central via forfeit 1-0 over Clarksville Academy, MTCS 42, Providence Academy 7, Nashville Overton 49, Nashville Christian 49, Franklin Christian 14. Overton wins 9-0 over Wilson Central. Nolansville shutting out Lawson 21-0. Oakland 35-6. So a bit of a shocking result there. Thought it would be a lot closer to that, but as we talk about that Rutherford County region, a tough one to play in. Page 44, Centennial nothing. So they continue. That's back-to-back wins now for Page. Pearl Cone winning 24-21 over Springfield. The Firebirds back in the win column. Perry County 57, Gleason 0, Ravenwood 21, CPA 14. The Lions fall to 0-6 on the season so far. Riverdale 45, Columbia 13, Riverside 48, Loretto 0. Smyrna continues their winning ways, 28-7 over Coffee County. Spring Hill 19, Creekwood 6, Stewart County 28, Harpeth 7, Stone Memorial 42, Warren County 7, Summertown 28, Lewis County 24, Summit 20, Shelbyville 19, Trousdale County 35, Smith County 7, Upperman 42, DeKalb County 15, Wayne County 29, McEwen 28, White County 28, Macon County 14, White House 37, Glencliff 6, White's Creek 32, Westmoreland 7, York Institute 48 over Grundy County 47, Barnburner there, and Zion Christian 48, Robertson Innovation 6. Those are all the finals to give you here on this Friday night. As of right now, more scores will be rolling in as our show continues here. But as of right now, let's go to our phone lines. where Page coach Thomas Rathbone is on the phone line joining us after a win for them tonight. Again, 44-0 over Centennial for Page, and Coach Rathbone so politely joining us here on the program. Coach, how are we doing?
1: Hey, I'm doing great. How are y'all?
0: Doing well. So obviously, back in the win column, it's back-to-back wins for you now after a bit of a loss a couple of weeks ago. How have you guys been able to rally back after such a setback?
1: Well, you know, we've been hit with the injury bug pretty hard, you know, early on. So, you know, losing a lineman and a safety, really our quarterback on defense. So we've had to play some young guys, and the more those young guys play, the better they get. And, you know, I just think you're seeing a natural improvement from them getting the reps and getting the playing time as we wait on those older guys to get back.
0: Offensively, Coach, you put up 44 points on the board tonight compared to Centennial's 7. What was working for you tonight on both sides of the ball?
1: You know, I mean, obviously Cameron Cruzy, you know, he's a dual threat, you know, ran for, I don't know, 50, 60 yards, threw for over 150. I mean, he was really working on, obviously, Isaac Ote. You know, he had 3 touchdowns tonight. So anytime those two guys get rolling, you got to give the credit to the offensive line. And, you know, with our 2 big receivers on the outside, keeping the defenders out of the box with Mac Lee and Dylan Streeter, you know, they had good nights as well. So it was just really an overall, you know, good job by the coaching staff getting them ready, and good job by the kids executing. And defensively, you know, we were finally executing some stunts up front, puts pressure on the quarterback, and, you know, it all starts with shutting down the run game, which we did. So, I mean, it was really a game plan that really worked great, and that's because the kids executed it.
0: Coach, next week you return home to Lawson, I have to imagine, senior day taking place there. Then you're on the road for the next 3 to finish out the season. Is that something you and the guys look forward to, or something you're kind of antsy about, to say the least?
1: Well, I mean, it's just kind of how the schedule fell, to be honest with you. Last year we finished with 3 straight home games, and then we hosted throughout the playoffs. So it's really just how it turned out for us. And, you know, we can't change it. And, you know, everybody tries to schedule 5 home, 5 away. We just have our 3 away in a row. So, I mean, we're going to take it as a challenge and hopefully rise to that challenge and go play ball.
0: Coach, I appreciate the time as always. Again, Page winning 44-0 over Centennial tonight. Coach Thomas Rathbone joins us here on the program. Coach, thank you so much. Good luck to you guys next week.
1: Thank you for having me. Bye.
0: Coach Rathbone of Page joining us again. They win 44-0 over Centennial. Let's go back to our phone lines. Riverdale winning 45-13 over Columbia. Coach Will Kreisky joining us here on the program. Coach, how are we doing?
2: Oh, doing well. Appreciate you having me on the show.
0: Absolutely. Thank you for joining us. So 45 points on the board tonight. What was working for you offensively?
2: You know, our kids played very well defensively. Up front, you know, they're very big up front, so I was really proud of how our O-line and D-line handled their fronts. They given us challenges of how big they were. Gavin Hampton did a great job in the pocket finding the open receivers. The receivers did a good job, you know, catching the ball and getting vertical. You know, I was really proud of how they played. We just didn't have to throw it to one receiver. Gavin was getting around to all of them. And then our running game, Daniel Smith and Rico Turner ran the ball really well also. So, you know, I was just really just how fast our guys played tonight.
0: I'm sure we've asked you this before, Coach, but obviously you start off the season with a loss at Knox Catholic. Since then, nothing but W's in the win column. How have you guys been able to rally back with such a tough start to the season and get back to the winning ways?
2: Well, you know, you played a really good Knox Catholic team. I mean, they're a good team, and, you know, you can't turn the ball over when you play good teams like that, and that's what happened. But our kids got back to focusing on the details and the little things, and You know, like Coach Saban says all the time, I think our kids was listening too much to the media and listening to all that rat poison, and it kind of affected them. I think it kind of humbled us, and that loss was good for this team.
0: Coach, you're on the road next week to take on Smyrna, a bit of a surprise team this year, obviously knocking off Oakland early in the year, got knocked off Rockville as well. How are you all going to start preparing for that one? Not to get ahead of ourselves, but you're on the road. What's something that you're looking forward to in playing that team?
2: I mean, you know, Smyrna's really good. Mark Williams is a heck of a football coach. And, you know, we got to be able to match their physicality. They're real physical. Mark Williams always has physical football teams. So we have to match their physicality next Friday night. and we have to play really good on all three phases. You know, they've been able to block punts this year and return kicks, and so they're doing really good things. Their quarterback's really athletic and can stretch the field with his vertical passing game. So, you know, we're going to have to do, I mean, everything right, you know, and be locked in on the details.
0: Coach Will Kreisky of Riverdale joins us here on the program. They win 45-13 tonight over Columbia. Coach, thank you as always for joining us. I hope to hear from you again next week.
2: I appreciate it. Thank you for having us.
0: Thank you, Coach Kreisky. Again, Riverdale winning 45-13. Let's go back to our phone lines. Hear from Coach Chris Keelan. East Robertson 6-0 on the season. They win 49-23 over Hickman County. Coach, I think we've had you on every single show so far, 6 weeks into the season. How does it feel to be 6-0 so far?
3: Well, it feels good to be 6-0 for sure.
0: Well, I have to ask you, I'm the one that probably asks you this all the time, but it looks like your running back went off again tonight. True freshman. I guess we can say true freshman. There's not really redshirt options. But anyways, Isaac Prince, 18 carries, 227, 4 touchdowns, compared to Lane Bruce, 6 catches, 85 yards, 3 touchdowns. Offensively, it seems like a lot of the work went through those two guys.
3: Well, it did. And, you know, Isaac, you know, once again, did a really nice job. He breaks a bunch of tackles. He's a strong running back, and I thought he probably played better than, I mean, of all of our guys tonight, I would say he's probably one of the best guys tonight in what he did.
0: Yeah, it feels like we talk a lot about him. I also have here that your defense recorded 2 fumbles and an interception, so takeaways were obviously a big part of the game tonight. Is that something that's carried over throughout your 6 wins, is strong defensive presence, do you think?
3: Well, I think so. You know, we try to play a physical brand of football, and, you know, some of those turnovers tonight, you know, we did a good job of getting the ball. Some of them were some missed snaps and things of that sort from Hickman. So it's a little bit deceiving. I do want to say this. I have a lot of respect for Hickman County and the way they played. And I thought they played us as tough and as good as anybody we've played. And, you know, we didn't play as well as we have the first 5 games, and we've got to correct a lot of stuff. So I have a lot of respect for those guys. They're very physical. They're really impressive.
0: Coach, the road trip continues for you next week against East Hickman County. Obviously, to round out the rest of the schedule, you're home twice, away twice. Is a balanced rest of the schedule like that, where you're pretty balanced between being at home and being on the road, is that something you feel is good for the team for the rest of the season?
3: Well, you know, I think so from this respect. We've got to learn how to take long road trips and not let the travel get to us and get off the bus and play East Robertson football to the standards that we expect. So I think from that respect, you know, it gives us some experience.
0: You mentioned that the team you played tonight played you really tough. Obviously, from the quarterback standpoint, it shows in the stat book. Cason Young had 2 interceptions tonight. How was your offense able to rally back from turnovers and still put up a pretty hefty margin on the scoreboard?
3: Well, he threw 2 picks, but I think he was, 16 or 20 or something. He made a lot of great plays. I mean, he did a really good job all night. I mean, he threw for 200-something yards. I mean, he had a good night. But, you know, Hickman County capitalized on one of those turnovers, I think, if I remember right. But, yeah, we're happy that we got a win. Gained a lot of respect for Hickman County. But we've got a lot to fix. We got to get a lot better.
0: Coach Chris Keelan has joined us here on the program again. East Robertson winning 49-23 over Hickman County. East Robertson 6-0 on the season. Coach, as always, thank you so much for joining us. Hopefully we can have you four more times. That'd be great.
3: That would be wonderful. I hope we can do that. Thank you for having me.
0: Thank you so much, Coach. I appreciate it. All right. Coach Chris Keelan of East Robertson. Again, they win 49-23. Finals are rolling in. We will get you more updates on the other side. Nick Frazier also expected to join us here in just a couple of minutes to help us break down what happened out at Antioch and help us through the rest of the show. I think we could use that. We'll keep things going on the other side. This is the Game Blitz. 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
8: 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Why? Because we were running a football, and we didn't just try to throw the ball down the field every play. No, what you do is you set up shots down the field. That's why maybe underneath center is going to be better for Cam and this offense as far as generating plays that people would deem deep passes. Because a lot of those play actions, if you're running a ball halfway decent, they got to honor that. And that gets you, you don't know how many times I caught deep in routes because we play action or deep comebacks and then catch it and get an extra 5-10 yards. But the ball wasn't 30 yards in the air.
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2: and welcome back into the Game Blitz here on 102.5 The Game. Connor Newt, joined by someone who's probably going to get really sick of me here in the coming weeks.
11: No.
2: My new co-host, who is also my old co-host, Mr. Nicholas J. Frazier.
11: Hello.
2: Welcome.
11: Welcome, welcome.
2: Glad you made it out okay.
11: Yeah, it was a long traffic jam in the parking lot, but we're here, ready to rock and roll with some high school scores.
2: Yeah, turns out calling the game early because of the injury concerns and... You know, let's be honest with ourselves, it was pretty out of reach.
11: Yeah.
2: Turns out that didn't help you getting out of the parking lot, did it?
11: No, I you know, it was funny. Bubba Spears was like, hey, let's park near the press box. We'll be able to get in and out. Well, the in and out part did not work. Got in perfectly fine. The out part, yeah, it took a little bit.
2: In and out's good stuff.
11: That is good stuff. You are
2: it's
11: correct.
2: It's good stuff. 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And guess what? 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

0: 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All right, we know why you're here. Let's give you the scores, all the finals in Middle Tennessee. Do you have them or should I go?
1: I have them ready to go.
0: Go for it.
1: All right, Antioch, Cane Ridge, 46-0 to the Bears. Beach High School beats Hunters Lane 45-0. BGA wins a tight one, 41-36 over FRA.
0: Big one.
1: Brentwood Academy beats Innsworth 24-0.
0: Oh, Tim.
1: Wow.
0: Poor Tim.
1: Brentwood High School itself beats Henry County 35-0. Cannon County wins 54-18 over Clay County. Cornersville 57, Houston County 24. DCA gets the win over Mount Juliet Christian 56-0. Eagleville 13, Richland 7. East Nashville wins 55-0 over East Hickman. East Robertson wins 49-23 over Hickman County. Fairview with a monstrous win of 70-0 over Sycamore. And a bittersweet one.
0: We can skip this one.
1: Okay. Father Ryan, JP2. Father Ryan brings back the Bishop's Cup, 21-6. Franklin Grace beats Davidson Academy, 30-12. Gallatin wins 31-28 in a tight one over Station Camp. Good Pasture wins 27-0 over Columbia Academy. Gordonsville, 20-14 over Jackson County. Green Hill gets the win, 21-7 as Cookeville. Hendersonville wins 56-8 over Portland. Independence gets the win convincingly 28-7 against Franklin. Joe Burns wins 41-21 against Christian Community Tennessee. Kenwood gets the win 27-6 over Clarksville Northwest. Kirkwood gets the win 38-6 over Dixon County. Lawrence County 31, Tullahoma 23, Lebanon 28, Hillsboro 7. Liberty Creek 34-14 over Greenbrier. Lincoln County 33-0 over Giles County. Lipscomb Academy gets a huge win 42-12 over Christian Brothers of Missouri. Livingston Academy wins 41-0 over Pickett County. Marshall County 50-13 over Battle Creek. McMinn Central 42-0 over Cumberland County. Montgomery Central, it says here 1-0. I believe that was for forfeit.
0: Via forfeit, yes.
1: There we go. Thank you very much. Mount Juliet 34-12 over Clarksville Northeast. MTCS wins 42-7 over Providence Academy. Nashville Christian wins 49-14 over Franklin Christian. John Overton High School wins 9-0 over Wilson Central.
0: Barber.
1: There you go. Shout out to the Bobcats. Nolensville wins 21-0 over James Lawson. Oakland back on winning ways, 35-6 over Blackman. Page wins 44-0 against Centennial, that is. Pearl Cone wins 24-21 in a tight one over Springfield. Perry County wins 57-0 over Gleason. Providence Christian 42-41 as Franklin County. That was a tight one. Oh, wow.
0: Yeah.
1: That's high scoring as well.
0: Go.
1: Ravenwood 21-14 over CPA. Riverdale 45-13 against Columbia. Riverside, 48-0 over Loretto.
2: Lots of rivers.
1: Yeah, a lot of rivers. Rossview 49-12 over McGavick. Siegel wins 27-17. Smyrna wins 21-7. Wow, there are a lot of scores in Middle Tennessee tonight.
0: Yes, there
1: Spring are. Hill 19-6 over Creekwood. Stewart County 28-7 over Harpeth. Stewart's Creek, wow, there are a lot of Stewarts as well, 20-6 over Laverne. Stone Memorial 42-7 over Warren County. Summertown wins 28-24 in a tight one over Lewis County. Summit wins 20-19, 1-point winner over Shelbyville. And a little bit more here. Trousdale County wins 35-7. Upperman wins 42-15. Wayne County gets the 1-point win, 29-28 over McEwen. White House Heritage 14-12 over Maplewood. White County 28-14 as they beat Macon County. White House gets a big win over Glen Cliff 37-6. White's Creek 32-7 over Westmoreland. York Institute 48-47 over Grundy County. Zion Christian gets the win 48-6.
0: A couple more. One out east. Baylor taking down MBA. They win. Vols fans, bear with me as I just lost it. 45-17 over MBA. And out west, Cheatham going out, taking on Camden. They win 50-44. Those are all the final scores in the Middle Tennessee area. You know what time it is now?
3: What time is it?
0: It's phone time.
3: Yes.
0: Let's go to our phone lines. Welcome in Mount Juliet head coach Trey Perry, who not only did the Mount Juliet Bears get their win tonight, 34-12 over Clarksville Northeast. Coach Trey Perry celebrating his 100th win with Mount Juliet. Coach, welcome. Congratulations.
2: Thank you. Thank you. When you get in a situation like we did tonight, you start to reflect on all the people that helped make that happen, and there's a lot of them. So I appreciate you saying that. I'm probably just as excited about getting our third win this year. And wasn't easy. Northeast is better. They're an improved football team. And we had a lot of laundry and turned the ball over. But kept lining up, and as the game went on, obviously our conditioning and started to take over a little bit, and we finished the game the right way and got a big win tonight.
0: Well, Coach, obviously 100 wins, nothing to look away from, obviously. When you look back on the 100 wins, what moments stand out to you? What's something that you look back on and you think, yeah, that's a defining moment?
2: Well, I guess, I've just been fortunate. I've been in a situation where got to coach my dad, still get to coach my dad. He's our director of operations now and does all the field maintenance. I think what stands out to me, we talk about at our place, MJDNA, we talk about it being a family. And I know that's cliched everywhere, but I really feel like we've got something special at our place. They did a cool little thing after the game for me and had several of our players over the years that reached out via video. And it wasn't just what they said, which that meant a lot, but it's what they're doing. They're incredible dads, husbands, members of society. They're successful. And obviously, you don't count those, I guess, on Saturday morning as wins. But those are the most important wins to me and our staff.
0: Coach, as far as tonight's game is concerned, 34-12 is the score. And to hold a team to 12 points is a pretty amazing defensive feat. What was working for your defense tonight?
2: Well, a lot of it was, and like I said, they a lot of speed on the field for them. So you have to limit explosions in games like this because they had some explosive power. Felt like our defensive backs played a little better tonight. Had I think one deep ball, but as far as like playing top shoulder, we play a lot of man match, and so we're pretty aggressive with how we play our coverage. And Kendon Mangrum has been just completely solid football player. He's going to be playing on Saturday. He's got an Eastern Kentucky offer. I think that list is going to grow. He had another pick tonight. Probably the coolest thing he did was on a kickoff return that was for a touchdown. He got ahead and was the lead blocker, but he's a very selfless player, and it's easy to highlight somebody like that because he comes in and puts the work in every single day. It's good to see it pay off for him.
1: Now, Juliet, head coach Trey Perry's along with us. Coach, congratulations on 100 wins. And also, just looking at the rest of your schedule, it's now district games. Just what is the mindset now? Obviously, overall, you're 3-3 on the year. Is this just kind of hitting the reset button? It's a new season in some sense?
2: Yes, I guess the best things to carry over are the fact that we played really good competition the first part of this schedule. Not a whole lot we haven't seen. Seen really good talent on the field. Last week, like we talked about, we went across the state, had a couple hours light and delay, got a win that way. So there's a lot of, and not just adversity, but a lot of things that we've been able to see in the first 6 weeks that should help us moving forward. The region's tough, and it's not top heavy though. It's just everybody's pretty good football teams. So, I don't think we played very well tonight, to be real honest with you. And one thing we've got to talk about with us still being a young football team is you're going to get everybody's best every single week at the level that we're at now. And, but we did practice well this week. So we just got to do a better job of taking what we learned in practice and implementing it into the 48 minutes. We've got a really big test coming up next week with Gallatin. If they pulled out the victory tonight, they'll be undefeated. So obviously it'll be a great atmosphere at our place next week. But it's a win that both teams need, like you said, in the region. But it's a game that obviously if we win it, we're stacking wins. We get three in a row. Gives us some momentum going into our fall break. So it's going to be a big football game.
1: As for tonight, Coach, just highlighting a few players for yourself, what players kind of really stood out in your eye with this good performance?
2: I mentioned Kendon. Keelan Thomas also had an interception early in the game. Our running back committee did a really good job tonight. Sophomore running back Jeremiah Steele, we kind of took the training wheels off for him, and he lowered that shoulder and got after it tonight, scored two touchdowns. Elijah Driver, our main running back, is always consistent. I thought he did a better job even in blocking on the edge tonight. And then we got Jalon Henry to come in towards the end of the game, just like last week, and had some meaningful carries. Josh Patterson, a senior, is also in that backfield, carried the ball well tonight. He also had that long kickoff return. So our quarterback, Jonas Gazal, is doing a good job leading on and off the field. And, you know, a lot of times you skip out on this and you shouldn't. But I feel like our offensive line as a core is getting better. You know, we're able to run the football with some consistency now. I feel like it pass protect a lot better as the season's progressed. And that group's growing up too, so that's obviously good to see at this time.
1: Coach, you mentioned, you know, fall break on the horizon there. How do you continue to carry this momentum when there's, you know, somewhat of a break throughout school there?
2: I've always done a pretty good job of that. You know, everybody sort of deals with it at one time or another in their schedule. For us, after we come out of this game with Gallatin on Friday night, we'll get two practices in the first part of the week. And then give them some break because they need it. You know, there's a lot of old school in me, but the more research I do, the rest and recovery part is just as important as the work that you're putting in. And so we will encourage them to sort of get away from it for a few days. I have to do that with the coaches too. But we'll do – basically we'll put the Gallatin game to bed. We'll work on us for those 2 days, and then after we come back from the break on Monday the following week, we'll get ready for Wilson Central.
0: Coach Trey Perry has been our guest here on the Game Blitz. Again, Mount Juliet gets the win tonight. More importantly, Coach Trey Perry celebrates his 100th win. Coach, thank you so much for the time. Congratulations on the win. Congratulations on the milestone. Congratulations for everything. We'll do this again really soon.
2: Thank you, guys. And as always, thanks for what you do for high school football.
0: Thank you, Coach. We appreciate it. Let's go back to our phone lines. Someone we know decently well. Brandon Bixby is on the line. He was on the call for Lipscomb's game as they win tonight 42-12 over Christian Brothers, a team out in Missouri. Brando, what's going on, man?
3: Doing good, man. How are the next men up doing? I can't complain.
0: The next man up. We've only been together for a good 15 minutes at this point, but we're hanging in there.
3: Love to hear that, man. Congratulations to you guys. I can't help but to start out by saying that you both deserve it more than anyone. So before I get in any high school football, I just want to give you both your flowers.
0: Thank you very much. So walk us through tonight's game, 42-12. Obviously, Lipscomb Academy rolling on the win column, coming off a big win last week against Ensworth, and then another one tonight over a team in Missouri. 42 points. I have to imagine the offense was working very well tonight.
3: So I will say this, the score, I don't know who reported it, it was actually 35-34 Lipscomb Academy.
0: Okay, so thank you TSSAA for getting that wrong.
3: Yeah, they got that one wrong. But yeah, it was a thriller, man. Lipscomb Academy scored a touchdown, Miles Teague on a 13-yard touchdown run with 51 seconds remaining, kicked the extra point to go by one, and then Christian Brothers, who is ranked the number one team actually in the state of Missouri on Max Prep, they really showed up tonight. They've got a quarterback in Dalen Austin Harvey who had over 150 yards passing and rushing, nearly over 200 for both. He was nothing short of phenomenal. They got in the field goal range. They had an opportunity on a 35-yard field goal with 2 seconds left, and Lipscomb Academy was able to block it as the clock expired. So a thriller here, to say the least, in a game that I think that considering who they had to play against is going to be a huge jolt of confidence for this team as they head into the rest of district play.
0: Yeah, I was just about to ask you that. How big is a non-region win like this big enough for the rest of the four games of the season where you're basically playing all region the rest of the way?
3: I think it's huge. I think that especially for a team that is pretty young, that's something that Trent Dilfer has talked about a lot, is that it is a young team, that they're going to have some hard moments, and they've had some of those this year. They've been on the wrong side of these one-score games twice against McCauley and Knox Catholic. Those were their two losses this year, and they were both less than a touchdown. So they've been on the wrong side of these games before, and to not only go out and be on the right side of it, but to do it against a team that is the number one team in their state, 11-1, Christian Brothers, it's actually the same high school that Jeremiah Love went to, so they have a long track record of being one of the better teams in Missouri. So to go out there and beat a team like that and do it in a game where you have to face some adversity, you have to step up and make some big plays in clutch spots, that could be a game that if Lipson Academy can make a run come November, this could be the one where you feel like they figured it out. They figured out what it takes to win in a close game against a team that is a state title contender. Maybe not in Tennessee, but still one of the better teams that you can find in the country.
1: Brandon Bigsby, the voice of the Lipscomb Academy Mustangs. How does that sound, Brando? Sounds pretty good to me.
3: Yeah, along
1: with the co-host of the Weekend Huddle, you can hear him on 102.5 The Game. Brandon, when it comes to this just team in general, and you know, you could also allude to maybe defense or offense, whoever's scoring the points, but this team as a whole, the last three games, is averaging 39.6 points per game. Well, what's clicking for them?
3: I think it's just that they've cleaned up a few things mistake-wise, and I feel like just the overall connection between Miles Teague, the starting quarterback, and the playmakers, it feels like they're growing that. He wasn't the starting quarterback for this team during the first two games of the year. And it feels like the more he gets reps under him, the more snaps he gets, he's continuing to find confidence. He threw for over 239 yards tonight. He had the game-winning touchdown score on a 13-yard run play, as I mentioned earlier. And it just feels like his confidence within Trent Dilfer's system, his confidence with some of his playmakers is starting to grow. But the great thing that this offense has going for it is that it doesn't have to all be on Miles Teague. They have three running backs that they kind of like to rotate around, and Miles Teague is also a guy that uses his legs. So it's a very quarterback-friendly system. It asks a lot of you in terms of decision-making and making the right reads and the right decisions. But it feels like he's starting to grow a comfort with the guys that are out there, but even more importantly, with Trent Dilfer's offense and what he's asking for him as a signal caller.
1: Brando, a couple weeks ago when you were on Friday night here on the Game Blitz when I was in with Connor, you mentioned you got to chat with Trent Dilfer, leading up to that Friday night game. Were you able to chat with him leading up to this game tonight?
3: We didn't get to chat with him leading up to this game tonight, unfortunately. But the one thing that he has kind of emphasized on is that he has a standard for this team, despite them being young, despite them being a team that obviously struggled last year and went 3-8. He has a bar that he wants them to meet, and he's not going to come down for them. He wants them to raise up for him. And obviously, that's something that you hear a lot of football coaches say, is that I want you to meet my standard. I can't go down to where you are. And it's pushing the best out of this team. I mean, the Lipscomb Academy team that we saw tonight is, I think, miles better than what we saw in weeks one and weeks two and weeks three, and you're seeing incremental improvement from this Mustangs team. And granted, it's one game. There's still a lot of football to be played. There's four more left on the schedule, and obviously those are big ones with being district play, but it feels like this is a Lipscomb team that is learning how to win, and they're learning their identity at the right time and what Trent Dilfer is asking of this group.
0: He's Brandon Bigsby, voice of the Lipscomb Mustangs, also hosts the Weekend Huddle here on 102.5 The Game, which you can hear tomorrow starting at 9 a.m. with Nick Frazier. Although, how much are you going to be on there tomorrow?
1: Just first segment.
0: Okay.
1: Yeah, this is their show, man. For sure. Christian Skelton and Brandon Bigsby.
0: Yep. Brando and Christian Skelton, hosts of the Weekend Huddle. We'll see you tomorrow, Brando. We'll be listening.
3: Hey, sounds good. You guys keep crushing it. Appreciate y'all.
0: Thank you, Brando. We'll take a break. Come back. Re-give you all the final scores here in Middle Tennessee. We'll do it all coming up next. Plus, Nick Frazier and I are going to drop the gloves and fight because he brought home the Bishop's Cup and I didn't. We'll do it all coming up next. This is the Game Blitz. Connor Newton, Nick Frazier here with you on 102.5 The Game.
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0: Welcome back in. This is, I almost said the six. I keep doing that. This is the Game Blitz here on 102.5 The Game. Connor Newt, Nick Frazier here with you. 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All right. Oh, okay. I am ready to give you all the scores here in Middle Tennessee. So without further ado, let's get to work. All right. We begin out east. Baylor 45 to MBA's 17. Vols fans rejoice. DGG, I hear, had a very good game. Antioch, as you heard here on our Metro Nashville Sports Game of the Week, winning 46 to nothing. Game called a little bit early due to running clock, but 46 to nothing regardless is the score. Beach 45, Hunters Lane 0. A big one in Middle Tennessee, BGA 41, FRA 36. Brentwood 35, Henry County 0. Brentwood Academy shutting out Ensworth 24 to nothing. Cannon County 54, Clay County 18. Clarksville 60, West Creek 18, Cornersville 57, Houston County 24, DCA 56, Mount Juliet Christian 0, Eagleville 13, Richland 7, East Nashville 55, East Hickman 0, East Robertson 49, Hickman County 23, Fairview 70, to Sycamores, nothing. A score that I want to skip, but I can't because Nick Frazier's staring at me. Father Ryan 21, JP 2, 6. The Bishop Cup, the Bishop's Cup headed home to Franklin and with the Fighting Irish. Franklin Grace 30, Davidson County 12, Gallatin 31, Station Camp 28, Goodpasture 27, Columbia Academy 0, Gordonsville 20, Jackson County 14, Green Hill 21, Cookville 7, Hendersonville 56, Portland 8, Independence 27, Franklin 7, Joe Burns 41, Christian Community 21, Kenwood 27, Clarksville Northwest 6, Kirkwood 38, Dixon County 6, Lawrence County 31, Tullahoma 23, Lebanon 28, Hillsboro 7, Liberty Creek 34, Greenbrier 14, Lincoln County 33, Giles County 0. We just heard from Brandon Bigsby, voice of Lipscomb Academy. They win tonight 42 over Christian Brothers, the number one team in the state of Missouri. It was actually 35-34. The NCAA, or the TSSAA, has it wrong. Livingston Academy 41, Pickett County 0, Marshall County 50, Battle Creek 13, McMinnville Central 42, Cumberland County 0, Montgomery Central via forfeit 1-0 over Clarksville Academy. Mount Juliet 34, Clarksville Northeast 12. Coach Trey Perry records his 100th win with Mount Juliet. MTCS 42, Providence Academy 7, Nashville Christian 49, Franklin Christian 14, Overton over Wilson Central 9-0, Nolansville shutting out Montario Hardesty and James Lawson and the Lightning 21-0. Oakland back in the winning column 35-6 over their rival Blackman. Page 44, Centennial 0, Pearl Cone 24 over Springfield 21. Big win for the Firebirds in region play. Perry County 57, Gleason nothing. PCA 42, Franklin County 41, Ravenwood 21 over CPA 14. How about this? CPA falling to 0-6 on the season. Riverdale 45, Columbia 13, Riverside 48, Loretto 0, Rossview 49, McGavick 12, Sail Creek 36, Red Boiling Springs 6, Siegel 27 over Rockville 17. That's an upset right there. Smyrna has won four straight after beating Oakland, Rockville, and Siegel. They are in the win column again tonight, winning their fourth straight over Coffee County 21-7. Spring Hill 19, Creekwood 6, Stewart County 26, Harpeth 7, Stewart's Creek 20, Laverne 6, Stone Memorial 42, Warren County 7. Summertown 28, Lewis County 24, Summit 20, Shelbyville 19, Drysdale County 35, Smith County 7, Upperman 42, DeKalb County 15, Wayne County 29, McEwen 28, White House Heritage 14, Maplewood 12, White County 28, Macon County 14, White House 37, Glencliff 6, Whites Creek 32, Westmoreland 7, York Institute 48, Grundy County 47, Zion Christian 49, Robertson Innovation 6, and out west, Cheatham County takes down Camden 50-44. Those are all the final scores in Middle Tennessee tonight. Without further ado, let's go to our phone line. Father Ryan, outside linebacker coach and defensive line coach Robert Crawford is on the line with us as they win the Bishop's Cup tonight 21-6 over JP2. Coach, thanks so much for joining us. What does it mean to you to win a rivalry game like this?
15: It means a lot, man. It means a lot. I remember back in high school when I was playing, it was always been a rivalry. It was a rivalry before I got there. But bringing home that Bishop's Cup and bringing it back to Father Ryan means everything, man.
0: Coach, obviously you coach defensive line. They hold JP2 to 6 points tonight. Are you pleased with the efforts from your unit tonight?
15: Oh, most definitely, man. Most definitely. We did good in the run game, stopping that. We pressured the quarterback a lot, didn't quite get home, but we got to get better at that. But outside of that, man, we played a heck of a game out there, man.
1: Robert Crawford, defensive end, outside linebackers coach, excuse me about that, Robert, former Father Ryan alumni as well. Robert, what was going well, not only with just the defensive interior, but that secondary coach by Marcus Dean as well?
15: We were making plays when plays were needed to be made. And another thing that I'm really proud of them of, they were actually stepping up in the run game. We made a bunch of tackles in the run game, fitting in the hole, stepping up. Even our cornerbacks fitting in the hole, stepping up. And then even when the passes were caught, we were rallying to the ball, and we brought a bunch of big hits out there tonight, and I love to see it.
1: You know, Robert, going back a little bit into the season, when you guys played Macaulay pretty tight, 23-16, and years past, it's kind of been a different scoreline. It was still a loss, but what did you guys learn from that game that kind of led to the recent success beating MUS and now John Paul?
15: Honestly, I don't like calling it a moral victory because I really don't, but it boosted that morale. It showed our guys, if they come out and play like they know they can, we can compete with anybody we go up against. So it just gave them the basically the state of mind of if we go out there and play like we know we can play, as long as we clean up the mistakes, we can play and beat anybody we step on the field with. And I honestly believe that's the mindset that that game allowed our guys to have.
0: Coach, describe to me the progression your defense has gone through this season. Obviously, the ups and the downs, but I feel like tonight, at least judging by the scoreboard, your defensive presence was on full display. What has the process been like getting this defense where you need them to be?
15: It's really been it was a slower start at the beginning. Obviously, we played Overton week one, so we took us to week two to realize what we needed to improve on. And then once we figured out what we needed to improve on, we got better and better at it. From the beginning, it was just creating pressure on the quarterback. That's what we really harped on. So because before then, I mean, we've been good at stopping a run pretty much all season, but putting pressure on the quarterback, getting him off his pedestal, making him move around in a pocket, getting him on the ground a few plays here and there, and then obviously just taking away the big plays and keeping everything in front of us. Once we learned that and got better at that, honestly, we became even better as a defense.
1: Robert, we're both kind of getting up there in age, apparently, because Coach Dooling's still on the staff there. Can you explain a little bit more about that offensive line as well and what's clicking on offense for this Father Ryan Irish?
15: Well, tonight, honestly, we did a heck of a job on the ground. Our running back, Kane Kendall, rushed the ball. It looked like, honestly, every play it was like he was gaining 5 or 6 yards up the middle on the edge, inside zone, outside zone. He was running that rock, and that O-line was really, really getting a great push up front, man. We got a heck of a lot better over the couple last few years I've been there. Coach Doolin is doing a great job with those guys. But they've really been imposing their will these last couple weeks, moving that rock.
0: Coach Robert Crawford, outside linebackers coach and defensive line coach at Father Ryan. They get the win 21-6 and bring home the Bishop's Cup in that rivalry game over JP2. Coach, thanks so much for joining us. Congratulations to the Irish. Good luck the rest of the season.
15: Thank you so much. Great talking to you.
0: Absolutely. Thank you, Coach. Coach Robert Crawford, did you go to high school with him?
1: Played ball with him, actually.
0: Okay.
1: Yeah.
0: I figured as much. I hope you know that really hurt me to do that.
1: I'm sorry. As I sit here with a smirk on my face.
0: I know.
1: It's like,
0: but here's the thing. I would have made you do the same thing. So yeah, there's right. Give and there's take.
1: Yeah. Robert Crawford and Marcus Dean, both former teammates of mine. So, yeah, played real well.
0: That's cool.
1: Football. Yep.
0: That's cool.
1: Back to their alma mater, helping out with the program.
0: That's cool. That's why I let you do it. It's because we're bonded together now. So there's give and there's take. It's like being in a relationship.
1: Shout out Catholicism.
0: Amen. In the end, we all serve the same master. With that, we'll step aside, come back, give you more scores, more interviews on the other side. This is the Game Blitz. Connor Newton, Nick Frazier here with you at 102.5 The Game.
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0: Welcome back in. This is the Game Blitz here on 102.5 The Game. Nick Frazier, Connor Newton. We have been told people are listening to us in the shower, so our minds are a little boggled right now.
1: It's all right. Football's football.
0: Hey, however you take in your football content, good on you, I guess. Just, anyhow.
1: Continuing with high school sports.
0: Anyways, things happened tonight in high school. I think we need to touch on this one a little bit.
1: Yeah.
0: We had Coach Geisinger on last week from FRA, and he was really stressing how important this game was for them tonight against BGA. They lose tonight 41-36. That's a big one. At BGA, obviously, you know the story with BGA. Luke Bryan's son is the quarterback. Very good offense. Questionable defense, and I think that kind of reflects how the scoreboard looks. FRA ultimately just couldn't get it done tonight. Looking at their schedule, the rest of the schedule is relatively in their favor. I have a feeling that FRA and BGA are going to run into each other again in the playoffs.
1: Oh, 100%. Yeah, I mean, these are two teams that are just top-notch talent, and you know, just because you know it's tonight doesn't mean, like you said, it could definitely meet up in the playoffs once again. So, I mean, kudos to the win for them, but at the same time, it's kind of back to the drawing board for the other team.
0: Yeah, of course. And that's two teams with pristine talent. Obviously, for FRA, they have Amari Sanders, a four-star committed to Vandy, plays literally all over the field, plays some safety, plays some outside linebacker, returns punts, plays receiver. I mean, the definition of a Swiss Army knife at that off, not even just for the offense, for that entire football team. He's unbelievable. Obviously, some pristine talent on the other end, too. Luke Bryan's son is going to get a lot of hype. He's a three-star, but I have to imagine more star power will be added to him. It's two top talented teams. I'm jealous that I couldn't be out there to see that one tonight, for sure.
1: Yeah, I mean, their next five of their six games are region games that they have to make sure that they can kind of separate themselves from the rest of the pack. Because, I mean, talking about your alma mater, John Paul II on October the 16th, but they take on Chattanooga Prep on the 9th, and then they have Davidson Academy next Friday. So, and back to what Coach Trey Perry mentioned about the, you know, I guess you call it a mini-bye in some sense with the fall break. That's going to be a big issue for some of these teams as they try to keep things together as they're hitting, you know, right on the stride.
0: Yeah, certainly. And something you asked earlier that I thought was interesting, fall break is coming up for a lot of schools, whether you be private or public. I'm sure there are different fall breaks, but or different weeks, that is. I know that Metro is here in a couple of weeks. Do you treat that as a bye week in – like, if this was a college team, would you treat that as the bye week? Or even in the NFL, would you just treat that spring or that fall break as a bye week just to rest up, get some things going? Or do you go out and you practice just like it's game week?
1: I think it truly depends on what the form of the team is. If the team is, you know, 0-4, 0-5, or, you know, has a losing record of, you know, 2-3, I think 2-3 is on the fringe of saying, hey, we're going to practice three of the 5 days of the week, and you could have the other two off. I remember when I was playing, that's kind of what was going on. So I don't know. That's a really good question. I think it's basically up to the discretion of each team's out there.
0: We had East Robertson on earlier, Coach Chris Keelon. They're 6-0 to start the season. That's one of Joe's best friends. But they're 6-0 to start the season. I told him, I was like, I hope we have you on four more times. So you're 10-0. So we'll see if that happens. Okay, let's go to our phone lines, where we are joined by our next guest, Mark Williams, head coach of Smyrna, the red-hot Smyrna team, joining us right now. They get the win tonight, 21-7 over Coffee County. Coach, thanks so much for joining us.
20: Hey, thank you guys for having me. I appreciate it, man. Appreciate what y'all do.
0: Absolutely. Thank you. So, Coach, four straight wins for you. Obviously, you've racked up some upsets this year. How is momentum treating you? How much of a factor do you think momentum is playing into the how your season has gone so far?
20: Well, I mean, you know, we talked to our guys about that, and we definitely talked to them about this week, you know, going out of town, going to a non-region opponent, you know, and having the maturity not to overlook them, you know, and to do exactly what you just said, is to maintain that momentum that we've built up thus far. And so, you know, sometimes when you're dealing with 15, 16, 17-year-old kids, that's a tall order. And so, you know, but, you know, proud of the way they responded this week, and eventually, you know, proud of the way they figured out a way to get a win tonight.
0: Defensively, Coach, has been kind of the story for you guys this season. Obviously, holding Oakland down, holding Rockville down. You do it again tonight, holding Coffee County into single digits. What has been working for your defense this season? How have you been able to maintain such a strong defensive presence?
20: You know, I think, and it's something that we, you know, we teach to our kids, is that, you know, we have to play the game fast. We have to play the game, you know, physical. And we have to rally to the ball, you know, and if that means we're hanging on to an ankle until 10 other guys get there, that's what that means, you know. And we're not very big, you know, we're not super fast, but so we have to play the game hard. And I know that's not very technical term there, but we have to play the game hard the way it was meant to be played. You know, we have to squeeze our gaps really well, maintain gap assignments, and, you know, make sure that we're lined up right and, you know, flying to the football. But, you know, I think overall, you know, everybody talks about, you know, having a bend but don't break mentality. You know, our kids have shown that a couple of times. They've come up with big plays, you know, got some takeaways here or there, and, you know, we're able to get the ball back to our offense. So, you know, they believe we're you know, senior heavy on our defensive side. And so having those guys that have been in our program for 4 years has really paid off.
1: Coach, when it comes to the district play being 3-0 and all three of those games coming on the road, finishing out the rest of the season, all four of those games being, you know, district regional games, it just what is the overall thought process in preparing for the back end of that schedule?
20: Well, you know, it's tough. You know, when you get to this second half of the season, you know things like injuries start to become, you know, more prevalent. You know, making sure your guys are healthy, just getting to the next game. But, you know, it's like everybody says, you got to take it week by week, you know, and especially in this region, because there's no teams that every team can beat you at any given night. And so, you know, our process is going to start this Sunday, you know, getting ready for Riverdale, and, you know, our focus will be on them. But, yeah, it's definitely a tough region to finish out the season with, especially when you have four straight. But, you know, right now at this point in our region, you know, I think at some point everybody's going to maybe have a loss at the end of this season in the region.
1: Yeah, you mentioned Riverdale there, obviously getting a big win tonight, 45-13 over Columbia Central. But the last three games for Riverdale, scoring 56 points, 55 points, and now 45 tonight. Obviously, it's earlier on. You haven't really looked at much film there yet, but off those numbers of the box score, what might be the key emphasis of attacking that team coming up on Friday?
20: Well, you know, you got to keep the ball out of their hand. You know, you got to do it on the other side of the ball. You got to do it on offense, and, you know, maintain some drives, eat clock, you know, find ways to keep it out, because, you know, they are a very talented team, very talented team. Quarterback can definitely spin it. You know, so we've got to do our job offensively to, you know, make sure that we're keeping them off the field. But then, you know, our defense has to, you know, make sure that we're doing a great job in coverage. We're being sound, and, you know, we got to tackle at the end of the day. It's going to come to that. And, you know, it's going to be a fun matchup. That's why you want to play meaningful games this time of year. And so this is a meaningful game for us. And, you know, hopefully we'll have a great week of preparation.
0: Coach, next week you return home, you take on Riverdale, then it's off to the bye week. With that being said, how do you keep your guys in the moment, get a W in the column before you head to the bye week afterwards?
20: You know, just talk about, you know, what has gotten us to this point. you know, going back and, you know, really next week we're really going to go back and reteach some fundamentals. Because it doesn't matter who you're playing or what you're doing, it comes down to those fundamentals. So we're really going to focus on that this week, you know, and talk about, you know, how did we get to this point? And it wasn't by, you know, it wasn't by happenstance that we get to where we're at right now. It was hard work. It was, you know, watching our film, being coachable, you know, and doing things like that to put ourselves in position to win some ball games. So we've got to do that this week against a really good Riverdale team.
0: Coach Mark Williams of Smyrna has joined us here on the program. They win 21-7 over Coffee County. Coach, thanks for all you do. Thanks so much for joining us. Good luck to you guys the rest of the season.
20: I appreciate it, guys. Y'all have a good night.
0: Thank you. You as well. Coach Mark Williams of Smyrna joining us. They're on a roll, man. Four straight after starting 0-2. It's a dangerous team right there.
1: It's going to be a fun matchup. 4-2 team against a 5-1 team. That's what you want to see in a district game coming up on a wonderful Friday Night Lights.
0: I think it's the toughest division in Middle Tennessee, that Rutherford County region with Riverdale, obviously Smyrna.
1: Oakland,
0: Blackman, Rockvale. Those five teams are all really good teams, and they just beat up each other. It's the SEC of Middle Tennessee.
1: That's what we'll call it.
0: A little rhyme for you. So that's a big one for them coming up next. I'm wondering how, and this goes for every team about to experience fall break, how do you live in the moment? How do you put the game in front of you before a vacation after that? Because we've been in high school before. You know how it is. You want to go off, hang out. You want to go off, party, hang out with friends. That's what fall break is for. But you got to accomplish the job first. You got to go out there on the field. You got to put together four quarters of meaningful football, and you got to come away with a win. I'm wondering how a lot of these teams are going to handle that here coming shortly.
1: It's going to be tough because, like you mentioned, fall break. Kids just want to go, you know, if they like to go south to the beach and hang out for a week, whatever.
0: PCB, baby.
1: You got to make sure that, you know, you get your jogs in the morning. You do your calisthenic push-ups. You do all that to stay in shape, to get ready when you come back from your rest. Keep your body well rested.
0: We'll step aside, come back one more time, take a look ahead at some of the big games next week. This is the Game Blitz here on 102.5 The Game.
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0: Welcome back in. The Game Blitz here on 102.5 The Game. Final segment for us here tonight. We're getting off an hour early in celebration of the achievements reached today. In case you didn't hear, myself and Nick Frazier are your new friends at 9 a.m. to 12 p.m. So get ready for that.
1: Turn that radio dial, baby.
0: Cannot wait. Yeah. I don't want to turn this into the let's preview that show moment, but it's 10:52 at night. Why not? 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Corey's going to join us on Wednesdays. We think Max Herz is going to join us on Thursdays for our Preds Hour, which is going to be fun. We got some more guests in the works as well.
1: New names that we may not have heard on these airways before.
0: Some new names. Of course, you know, if you and me are hitting the main roster, you know what comes with us.
1: Oh, yeah.
0: Where are they now?
1: On a Friday.
0: Where are they now Fridays? Which probably won't close out the show either. We'll have to worry.
1: I heard the nutrition, by the way. We probably should bring
0: that back. Yeah, we should bring that back. Nutrition, it's a big one.
1: You could actually ensemble that with Titan stuff as well. There you go.
0: Yeah, seed oils.
1: There we go.
0: Bingo. You want to do scores one more time before we hit the road?
1: Yeah, why not, right?
0: All right, let's do it.
1: Here we go. All right, starting in the Middle Tennessee area with Antioch at 46-0 over Cane Ridge. Beach wins 45-0 over Hunter's Lane. BGA gets a big win over FRA, 41-36. Brentwood beats Henry County, 35-0. Brentwood Academy with a big win over Ensworth, 24-0. Cannon County, a big win, 54-18 over Clay County. Clarksville wins 60-18 against West Creek. Cornersville, 57-24 over Houston County. DCA gets the win, 56-0 over Mount Juliet Christian. Eagleville, 13-7 over Richland. And we have East Nashville getting a big win, 55-0 over East Hickman. East Robertson wins 49-23 against Hickman County. Fairview, massive win, 70-0 against Sycamore. Father Ryan gets the Bishop's Cup at 21-6 over JP2. Franklin Grace gets a big win over Davidson Academy, 30-12. Friendship Christian putting up a 50-plus burger, 56-26 over Ezel Harding. Gallatin wins 31-28 over Station Camp in a tight one. Good Pasture gets a 27-0 win over Columbia Academy. Gordonsville, 20-14 against Jackson County. Green Hill wins 21-7. Hendersonville, big win, 56-8 over Portland. Independence with a 28-7 win over Franklin. Joe Burns gets a 41-21 win over Christian Community, Tennessee. Kenwood, 27-6 against Clarksville Northwest. Kirkwood, 38-6 against Dixon County. Lawrence County, 31-23 against Tullahoma. Lebanon, another big win on the score sheet here, 28-7 against Hillsboro. Liberty Creek, 34-14 against Greenbrier. Lincoln County, 33-0 to Giles County. Lipscomb Academy with a big win, but it said Brandon Bigsby corrected us, a 35-34 win.
0: Yes.
1: Over the one and only Christian Brothers of Missouri.
0: Big one.
1: Livingston Academy, 41-0 over Pickett County. Marshall County, 50-13 over Battle Creek. McMinn Central wins a big blowout, 42-0 against Cumberland County. Montgomery Central with a default DQ win, which states here 1-0 on TWSOA. Mount Juliet wins 34-12 against Clarksville Northeast. MTCS with a big 42-7 win over Providence Academy. Nashville Christian win 49-14 against Franklin Christian. John Overton High School wins 9-0 over Wilson Central. Nolensville with a big win, 21-0 over James Lawson. Oakland 35-6 over Blackman. Page, another big win, 44-0 over Centennial. Pearl Cone, 24-21 over Springfield. Perry County with a 57-0 win. Providence Christian, 42-41, a tight one over Franklin County. Ravenwood beats CPA by a seven burger, that is, a touchdown, 21-17.
0: Seven burger.
1: Riverdale, 45-13 over Columbia. Riverside, 48-0 over Loretto. Rossview, 49-12 over McGavick. Sail Creek wins 36-6 over Red Boiling Springs. Siegel, 27-17. That is that SEC of the Tennessee, as you said.
0: SEC of Middle Tennessee.
1: There you go, 27-17. Siegel gets the win there. Smyrna with a big win, 21-7 over Coffee County. Spring Hill wins 19-6 over Creekwood. Stewart County, 28-7 over Harpeth. Stewart's Creek, 20-6 over Laverne. Stone Memorial, 42-7 versus Warren County. Summertown, 28-24 over Lewis County. Summit, 20-19 in a tight one over Shelbyville. Trousdale County, 35-7 over Smith County. Upperman gets a big win, 42-15 over DeKalb County. Wayne County, 29-28 in a one-point thriller for a win. White House Heritage, 14-12 over Maplewood. White County, 28-14 over Macon County. White House, 37-6 over Glencliff. Whites Creek, 32-7 over Westmoreland. York Institute over Maplewood. White County, 28-14 over Macon County. White House, 37-6 over Glencliff. Whites Creek, 32-7 over Westmoreland. York Institute gets another tight one, 48-41

0: to go before we crown state champions. But
1: with the chill in the air.
0: Chill in the air. I mean, the weather's coming in nicely. Tomorrow's going to be great. It's like long sleeves, shorts weather, which is the best kind of weather.
1: Football weather.
0: Football weather. Indeed. Dr. Crane, always a pleasure. Feels like we're going to be doing this a lot more often.
1: It's going to be a lot of fun.
0: Yeah, it'll be a lot of fun. Don't miss it. Monday, 9 a.m. We'll be there with you. For Dr. Crane, Nick Frazier, for Jake Steigelfest behind the board, my name is Connor Newt. 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
3: Here is our weather in Middle Tennessee. Tonight, mostly clear with a low near 56. Northeast wind 5 to 10 miles per hour. Saturday, mostly sunny with a high near 79. Northeast wind around 5 miles per hour. Saturday night, partly cloudy with a low near 56. North wind around 5 miles per hour, becoming calm. Sunday, sunny with a high near 79. Light north-northeast wind becoming north 5 to 10 miles.
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0: that, and I understand why, like, some of the design runs, you know, don't work. 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
4: 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Okay.

0: And that means one thing. A swamp is around the corner. You guessed it. We made it to Florida. Undefeated Florida. Ranked Florida. Tebow's Florida. The fourth week of the season has arrived. Tim Tebow knows how to draw a crowd down in the swamp.
1: They're just here for Paul Feinbaum. That's it.
0: Well, we're thrilled to have you to start the show off. We have a number of Gators in the next hour. We'll have the athletic director. We'll have the head football coach in about an hour. But who better to start with than the Heisman Trophy winner and the most famous of them all? Spurrier's here, too, by the way. I know it feels great to be back here.
1: Oh, it's the best. It's coming back. This is home, and I love it. I love coming back home to Gator Nation. And to be honest, Paul, I feel like this trip feels even better than the last few because there's something different in the air here right now. There's a different form of hope right now that's going from hope to a belief in this team, a belief in John Summerall, a belief in the OC, DC, a belief in the playmakers, and I think they've shown it the first 3 weeks, and you know, this is a hard place. Like, we don't really like average a lot here. We like to be really good, and

0: And this team is, I think, handling that, and they're doing it in incredible ways. It's exciting, but it's not just about the playmakers and the big plays. To me, it's also about the edge and the toughness this team is playing with. That's what's setting them apart from some of the past Florida teams, and that's what also gets me so excited about this team.
1: And a week ago, going into Auburn, there was an anticipation, but we were not really sure. After that game, what did you come away with?
0: I think what I came away with is they weren't afraid of the moment. They weren't afraid of the stadium. They weren't afraid of, you know, so many people leading into the week saying that, you know, Auburn's favored and they're a better team and so many different things. And I think that speaks.
1: That was just me who said that.
0: And I think that speaks to the edge this team has. And I think a lot of it is because that guy right there and Jaden Ball, I think he's one of the best running backs in the country. And I don't say that because of just what he does when the ball is in his hands. I think he does that because of the mentality and the edge and what he plays with. And when, you know, Jaden stepped on campus and he's the strongest guy pound for pound on the team and he runs like that as a mentality and he doesn't step out of bounds and he fights to get more yards, guess what? How does a running back help your defensive line? Because he inspires them to play that way. How does a running back inspire your kickoff team? Because of the way he plays. And I think when you have leaders like that, that are your hardest workers and your best players, it inspires the rest of the team.
1: Yeah, let's take a look at. I mean, when you're in the same
2: That's
1: category,
2: a pretty good list, Paul.
1: I mean, man, Fred Taylor, Emmett, Rhett. That's a pretty good company.
0: I would say they're pretty good.
1: Yeah. No, I mean, listen, it's hard not to find great players in the past here. And there have been some great players in recent years. They just haven't all come together. Just talk for a second about what Summerall seems to have done. And I know it's early, but it doesn't feel that early.
0: Well, I think he's just the right guy for the job. He's the right guy for the environment. He's the right guy for here and now, what Florida needed, the spark that Florida needed to rally. Like, there was a lot of good players on last year's team, right? And he got them to stay. He got them to come back, and he's bringing in more. And I think also the hires, you look at Buster Faulkner, getting him from Georgia Tech. Like, what he did last year is pretty incredible at Tech. And now getting him here and the style and the scheme he's playing with, I'm just a huge fan of that. But then I would say even more so is the mentality. Get it, Paul. That's what I'm talking about. Paul is an extremely thoughtful man.
1: I didn't want to kill that bug on Tebow. I'd rather do it off camera.
0: But I think what gets me so excited about Coach Summerall is the type of person he is, the type of man that he is, and how inspiring he is to be around. Like, when you're around him, you want to be around him. Like, he doesn't just give you coach talk, but he's someone that I think is galvanizing and inspiring to, I think, us in former Gator Nation, but also I think the players right now, and I think that's huge.
1: And he came off that win, and it was, a lot was made. Somebody mentioned that he was favored, and he immediately, like, crushed it. like, hey, we're not – but you understand what he's trying to – he's talking to his team.
0: I think so, and I think when you – look at this game. Yeah, I think Ole Miss is one of the better teams in the country. I think Trinidad Chambliss would probably be leading in the Heisman race. I think he's maybe the best player in the country right now. And they have a really, really good team. But I also believe that this Florida team, what gives them an even better chance in a game like this, I don't think they're intimidated by that. And I also think because of the edge that he's brought, that they feel more prepared to be able to handle the moment in the big games.
1: Don't despair. We will come back to this game. We're not leaving it. We got the coach coming up in a few minutes, but there are some other games. I don't know about the. I'm going to kill that bug the next time he comes over. Let's talk about the game in Knoxville, because this one's getting a lot of attention. Texas comes in as the number one team in the country, heading to Knoxville.
0: You know, I guess it's the game that is arguing which one's the real UT. I think we should ask Spurrier about that. He always had the best comments for that. But I think when I look at this, I think that Tennessee is a very talented team. I think their receivers are really, really good. I think they're 3-4 deep at receiver. And I think Texas is a team that has some of the best talent in the country. But I think the key is, is Tennessee going to be able to have those big plays? You look at it, what separated early in the game against Georgia Tech? It was a big plays down the field. Some of them play action. Some of them stutter goes on the outside. I think for Tennessee to compete in this game, ultimately give themselves a chance to win, I think it's going to be with big plays. I think it's too hard against as deep of a Texas team like this to be able to go 10, 12 plays down the field. I think they're going to need those receivers to have a really big game.
1: And so much has been made out of Arch. I almost hate to even ask an Arch question, but yeah, he seems to play really well when things aren't going well. But explain what you see when you watch him.
0: Well, I think he's someone that's played with a lot of poise. I think he's handled really big moments. He's handled a lot of pressure, honestly, probably more pressure than anybody else in the country. And I don't know that it's even close. And so just as a young man, I just really respect that side of him. He's had so much scrutiny on him. But I think the way that he handled the second half against Ohio State was it wasn't necessarily his prettiest or wasn't a beautiful game, but the resilience, the toughness, the grit to be able to fight and come back and not wilt in that moment, I think it says a lot about the young man. And I also think that we have to give a lot of credit to his backs. What they did in the portal and getting Relik Brown and Hollywood Smothers, they're ridiculous. Yeah. And I think that's also a key matchup is the backers of Tennessee versus the backs of Texas, especially when you're going to get some of the screens and some of the one-on-ones if Tennessee plays a lot of man coverage. That bug's really bothering you right now.
1: And that bug is dying the next time it gets in front of me.
0: So violent.
1: There's a lot of violence here on the football field, maybe not off the field. Before you go, I just want to talk a little bit, because we have been here almost every year with you, and I know you alluded to it at the beginning, but you live in the state, you're raising a daughter in the state. I've talked to you about this so many times, and I've talked to your family about it, and especially your late dad. But when you think about the years that have passed, there's so many, but it still feels like yesterday you were giving that speech after the Ole Miss game. There's so much here, and I know that I've seen you. It's hard not to show emotion when you walk out here, when you walk around this place.
0: Well, I don't want to not show emotion, because I think when you care about something a lot, emotion comes out. And I love this place. This place is home, and I love Gator Nation. I love Gator football. I love supporting all the Gator teams. Love supporting the university. And I think, you know, for me, it wasn't just about the game. Like, my parents' first date was to the Florida-Georgia game in Jacksonville. It was my grandfather's dream to see Florida win an SEC championship. And so, like, one of my favorite memories was to be able to break in Jacksonville against Georgia, break Herschel Walker's touchdown record, and be able to give that ball to my dad, right? And there's just so many things where you don't just want to take the SEC slogan. It just means more. But one of the reasons why it's so special here in the South is because it really does. Like, that statement is why they say it. It's because it's true. And for me, being here in Gainesville, it does mean more.
1: Tim Tebow. Thank you, Tim.
0: Thank you.
1: We'll take a short break. We'll talk to the athletic director of the University of Florida coming up next.
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17: How are you? 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
17: Here we are.

The Paul Feinbaum Show is back, presented by Zaxby's. 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

0: inside the stadium as we continue here on a really an unusually gorgeous Friday afternoon. And it's great to have everybody here, and we are welcoming Scott Strickland to the program, the athletic director at the University of Florida. Scott, great to see you.
1: Paul, thank you. Appreciate you having me. Good to be here. Great turnout. Gator Nation kind of excited about the weekend, I think.
0: They really are. And I know you have to look at the broad picture, but you also live weekend to weekend in this sure. world, and last weekend was a good one.
1: Great weekend. It's, you know, winning in the SEC is hard. John Summerall said it before the Auburn game. You know, when you play an SEC game, it's like it counts twice, right? So we're at the time of year they're all really important, and super proud for the start they've gotten off to, and gives you the opportunity to, you know, have these kind of chances to bring people together, and it's going to be a great weekend for Gator Nation.
0: And athletic directors do a million things. But too often in the broad media, they're judged on hires, and you've got a couple of pretty good ones here. But Summerall was interesting, and I won't relitigate it. But I am curious, just as he came on your radar screen, what was going through your mind, and however you got him, most people here are pretty happy about it.
1: Well, John was actually once the change was made, John was actually the very first coach we talked to. And we ended up talking to several people. But, you know, I was aware of John. John played at Kentucky when I worked there 20 years ago. So I had followed his career. And we had played them in the bowl game the year before. I had a chance to reconnect. So I knew he had a bright future and had a lot of success at his other two stops. So, you know, the most important thing when you're going through that process is you've got to just get the right guy. People want to say, you know, do you want an offensive guy? Do you want a defensive guy? Do you want somebody who's been a coordinator or a head coach or a power conference? None of that really matters. At the end of the day, you just got to get the right guy. And the longer you know, you don't have to spend much time with John Summerall to realize there's something special about him. He's got a great energy, a great way to relate with people. He's highly competitive, which was really important. The number of times the word winning came up in our conversations was too many to count. And so I think he's built for a place like Florida. And he said it himself at the press conference, I'm built for this place. He's a unique individual and a unique leader.
0: And it's worth reminding people he was also in the playoffs last year,
1: right?
0: Something that did not really deter you or him.
1: No, I mean there was a right way to handle that, and every situation is different. And situation because of where he was, we didn't have a bowl game to go play to, unfortunately, and so you know we wanted to make sure that he was able to do what he felt was right there, but you know. I think he would say in hindsight it was really hard because he was really working two jobs at that time.
0: And in terms of, you could teach a doctorate class in hiring because you've had some great
1: good, some bad, Paul. It's not all good.
0: But that is what happens, though. You've also hired a basketball coach who won the national championship pretty quickly, which makes up for whatever maybe doesn't go well, but as an AD, this is not the first time you've done this at State. You've done it here. Is there a template? Because in real time, it just seems utterly chaotic.
1: It is a very challenging process, and especially when it's elongated. You know, we had like a 6-week process because of when we decided to make the move. And I have found the more I've done it, you learn something every time that you got to make sure you have the right people with you in the process. And Duke Warner on our staff and Danny Werfel, Gator Great, were part of that process, and they were instrumental. The leadership from the university, from our board of trustees and others, was really helpful. But it is an exhausting process because of how important it is. I got a text message Sunday after the Auburn win from Howie Roseman, the general manager of the Eagles, who's a Gator, congratulating us on the win, and he said something that I thought was really poignant. He says, our job, meaning his job with the Eagles and athletic director's job in the SEC, he said, our job is to provide hope. And, you know, when you get the right person in those positions, there's a lot of hope. And so that's why I think Gator Nation's really gotten excited about John Summerall, because he's a guy who embodies their personality, their will to win, their enthusiasm. And that came through from the very beginning of that process last year, where you just knew this is a guy that he's not going to, this job's not going to be too big for him?
0: Talking to Scott Strickland, and one more question on that, because I think the public thinks sometimes that one agent is dialing up all these other things, but and you have to deal with them whether you want to or not. But in terms of keeping it close-knit, I mean, everybody wants to know. Everybody thinks they know. What is the template for that? Because you've got a lot of friends here, and they're important friends, yeah. But there's only so far you can go in talking.
1: It's more art than science, because there are a lot of conversations. You spelled it out perfectly. You're talking to agents. You're talking to media people who are trying to get information, and you're trying to get what information they have without giving them too much that you have. And one of the challenging things is several of these agents represent several candidates.
0: Sure.
1: And so it is a complicated 3D game of chess that you're trying to make sure that you end up in the right spot at the end of the day. If we were the only school out in the market, it would be and that's the way a lot of job searches work in most
0: sure.
1: industries, right? But like, it's this really narrow window where a dozen schools are out in the market at the same time looking at the same pool of candidates, and you're trying to navigate that. Fortunately, the University of Florida is a place that stands out among the crowd with most schools that we're out there in the marketplace with. And, I think John Sumrall wanted to be here. At the end of the day, I said you got to get the right person. You also have to have someone who really wants to be at your school. And making sure you marry those things together can be a little complicated.
0: And that's hard to do when there's as many puppies looking for food as there were the day that you hired John Sumrall, because I remember it was made official, or at least it was reported, and within 10 minutes about four other jobs filled as
1: right.
0: a result of the domino.
1: Yeah, you know, again,
0: these are all friends of yours too. That
1: they are.
0: They're all,
1: they are.
0: All going for the same people.
1: We weren't really talking a lot during that time, but it's a unique environment. I would say that, and once we identified that, hey, John's the guy that needs to be a Florida Gator, we moved really quickly. We moved quicker than it got reported, right? Because we had it in the barn a couple days before that. I can tell you that the moment that, you know, I got word from his agent that he had signed the contract, there's a sense of relief on a couple fronts. Number one, there's a lot of moving parts, as I said, and you don't know how it's going to end up. And secondly, I was really excited because I knew we had gotten a great football coach.
0: One thing that I'm always reminded of when we come down here, and a lot of people brag about championships, but this school takes great pride in how it projects nationally as a university, not so much. And some new rankings are out, and once again, this is a highly regarded university. Time magazine's come out in the number four among public universities. That's almost become, I don't know who has to make that work, but it's like almost as important as everything, or maybe equally important as everything else around here.
1: This is a place that aspires to excellence. You know, Tim said it earlier with you. You know, we don't take average very sitting down very easily. There's an expectation, whether it's academically, whether it's athletically. And what makes the University of Florida so unique is we are a top public school. We are the most powerful sports brand, pro or college, in the third largest state in the country, and a state that has maybe the most dynamic economy of any in the country. With 24 million people, this brand is really unique, and there's not many pro or college brands that kind of have the same reach and spread that the Gators do. And it's something that we have an opportunity every day to do and experience and achieve things that other places just can't achieve as easily. And it doesn't mean it's easy. It doesn't mean you don't have to work your tail off and you have to have great, talented people all pulling the same direction. But Gators, because of the success of those who have been here before, because of some of the advantages of where we're located in this wonderful state, we have a chance to achieve at the highest of the high level.
0: Scott Strickland, Athletic Director of the University of Florida. We will talk to the head football coach in about 45 minutes. Former Heisman Trophy winner will be joining us as well. Thank you very much, Scott.
1: Thank you, Paul.
0: The man on the call for the game tomorrow from ESPN, Sean McDonough, will join us next.
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5: Here is our weather in Middle Tennessee. Tonight, mostly clear with a low near 56. Northeast wind 5 to 10 miles per hour. Saturday, mostly sunny with a high near 79. Northeast wind around 5 miles per hour. Saturday night, partly cloudy with a low near 56. North wind around 5 miles per hour, becoming calm. Sunday, sunny with a high near 79. Light north-northeast wind becoming north 5.
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1: Nice.
2: We're back in Gainesville. And 30 minutes from that, we'll talk to Steve Spurrier. 45 minutes from that, we'll talk to John Sumrall.
3: Wow.
2: Todd Golden after that. Wow. Sean McDonough now.
3: Can I stick around for that? Hello. What a crowd.
2: So, Sean, before we get to this game, I want to go back. I was down at Auburn. I was able to get out, and I wanted to get back and watch, get home in time to watch the Florida State-Alabama game. And I put it on at 2:30 Central, and I think about 9 o'clock at night I was still watching it.
3: Yes, that, we were there for a long time.
2: What was that like to broadcast a game that kept having interruptions and some were inexplicable?
3: Yeah, you know, there were lightning delays. We never saw any lightning, but there are rules if lightning gets a certain distance away from the stadium. I think it's 8 miles, then they have to stop. But, you know, the people sat in the stands and never left. It sprinkled for about 5 minutes. But, you know, err on the side of caution, right?
2: Sure, absolutely.
3: It's better than getting struck by lightning.
2: It just shows you how different it was. I covered a game 40 years ago. A tornado was literally heading right toward the stadium, and they told everybody not it was the Iron Bowl, so nobody left.
3: Right.
2: And of course, it didn't hit, but that game would have been shut down for a month.
3: If they said a tornado is coming toward the stadium, I think I would take cover in that instance.
2: So there's only so much you can do. I mean, you're prepared for a long broadcast, but when that happens...
3: No, you sit around and wait, really. I mean, you start...
2: I mean, I apologize. I immediately went to another game, so I don't know what you were saying.
3: Well, luckily, we didn't have to fill. You know, I grew up in minor league baseball on radio doing games by myself. So when there were rain delays, you know, you were sitting there for 2 hours maybe just giving scores and interviewing whoever you could find to interview. So... But, you know, in that instance the other day, we went to other games. We showed Kentucky and Texas A&M
2: okay.
3: on both ABC and ESPN2, as it turned out.
2: Did you
3: out.
2: Miss not having the halftime?
3: No. we get to watch their games. You get to watch the halftime. And then there's always something else that you wanted to read or another tape that you wanted to watch that maybe you didn't get to in your prep, so you had extra time. We were probably about as well prepared as we could be.
2: So is that what all week is about? I mean, I know there are a lot of names to learn that are – different than maybe it
3: was.
2: Yeah,
3: football is the most intensive prep of any sport that I do because, you know, there might be 60 or so guys on each team you have to be ready for, hopefully know something about, learn the biographical stories and that sort of thing. So, yeah, it's a week-long enterprise. But it's fun. It's like studying for a test, and then on Saturday you take the test.
2: And you've done everything. I mean, you've done the World Series, you've done the NFL, you do hockey now, you've done golf. There's nothing you... Is there anything you haven't done?
3: Oh, yeah, there's plenty.
2: I mean, in terms of...
3: My favorite was bobsled and luge. I'm sure you remember those days.
2: You've done those?
3: No, people say, you know, a couple of years ago when we were doing the NHL All-Star game in Vegas, the great ESPN PR people asked me, you know, we're going to put out little baseball cards about the announcers. How many different sports have you done on national TV? So I had to think about it, and I added up, it was 11. But the ones that nobody ever guesses are bobsled and luge. But that was in the Olympics, back before any of these people were born, actually. But it was fun
2: There's
3: nonetheless.
2: There's one guy here who was born.
3: I am so excited to be back here. First of all, this is a beautiful campus. And you know, again, I was here a lot back in the days of Coach Spurrier.
2: Yeah.
3: I'm looking forward to seeing him. Yeah. When I was at another network at CBS in the late 90s, Coach Spurrier had it rolling, and we were here all the time. And I've always said, you know, back then, that was the loudest outdoor stadium that I've ever been. I remember doing the on-cameras when the team would be running on the field, and, I'd be sitting next to the analyst in the booth who's, you know, almost shoulder to shoulder, a lot closer than you are, and you couldn't even hear each other talk. So I think now that there's so much excitement again for the football team here, really looking forward to seeing the kind of noise these people are going to make tomorrow. Yeah. They're ready to go.
2: I think they're going to make a lot of noise.
3: I think they are. Hopefully some will be watching on TV as well, but if you can be here, why wouldn't you be here?
2: Yeah, I said, based on what the PR people put out every week, there's a few people watching out there.
3: Yeah, you know, even that game last week for 2 hours and 4 minutes of delays, it did a really big audience. When Florida State, sorry, and I know. And Alabama were playing. It was actually a very interesting and entertaining game, unfortunately.
2: I am interested because you've done Alabama 2 weeks in a row, haven't you?
3: We've had them twice, yes. Yeah, we had them 2 weeks in a row. They're very good.
2: I had somebody ask me a question about Alabama earlier, and I figured I'd wait to ask you. I mean, what do you make out of that team?
3: You know, it's noticeably different being in the building there. I think last year when they lost that opening game at Florida State, they just knocked them on their heels. And, you know, you remember Ty Simpson, we're going to show the world, we're going to prove all the doubters wrong. It's just everybody in the building against everybody else. And, you know, you just kind of felt that tension for a lot of the times. And we were there several times last year. You know, I think they honestly believe, the coaching staff, they have the best team that they've had of the 3 years that they're there. You know, it's some of their people. They've really knocked it out of the park in recruiting. Some of these freshmen they have are really good, and obviously the sophomore quarterback. We were talking last week during the game, the Alabama coaches and the opposing coaches saying, you know, Keelan Russell's going to be a great quarterback. Well, he looked like a great quarterback in that game last week. He might be that already.
2: Talking to Sean McDonough, so let's get to this game because it is one of the biggest games of the calendar tomorrow. Curious about Ole Miss. I mean, they come off of possibly the biggest win in a generation, maybe in several generations. What do you hear from them as you prepare for the game?
3: Well, that's the question, right? The obvious question that we asked the coaches and the players that we talked to on a Zoom call on Wednesday. You know, is this a look past it? You know, is it a trap game, as some coaches like to say? Rat poison, as someone you know used to say a lot. You know, they said all the right things, that they're focused, that they have great appreciation for what a very good football team Florida has, and that they'll be ready to go. But, you know, it was a lot. You know, there was so much hoopla. You know, that game was being hyped from the minute Lane left and went to LSU. What's that, 10 months? So it was a big build-up, and it was a heck of a football game. I think the biggest story here tomorrow will be this Kiwon Lacy play. And, you know, right now, I'm not sure. If I had to guess, I would probably lean toward no. I really do believe it's a game time decision, but
2: he doesn't
3: like
2: Gators. They
3: have a pretty good running back on their side too.
2: They do.
3: And what an impressive young man! I had never met Jaden Baugh till today. The coaches rave about what a good person he is. You know, as a new coaching staff, they said it's great when you come in here and want to coach players hard. When your best players want to be coached hard and take it well and respond to it, and that starts with Jaden Baugh. So I think he's been the best running back in the country so far this year. I mean, the stats say that, but when you know, as the coach,
2: this guy knows how to butter up a crowd. Yeah. Doesn't he?
3: I don't know. I you know, why wouldn't you look at these people? I mean, why wouldn't you?
2: More tomorrow, 3:30.
3: Yeah,
2: but Sean I'm just here to get.
3: You know, I'm the warm-up back for Steve Spurrier and John Summerall, and that's a great place to be because one legendary coach, and I think one on his way to being a legendary coach.
2: Sean McDonough, a legendary broadcaster.
3: Thank you, my friend.
2: Future Hall of Famer, if you're not in there already.
3: Thank you.
0: Paul Feinbaum here. 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
5: Sports.
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5: Parenting?
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4: 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There's that one.
5: We're here.
4: Here we are.

0: Time to bring your flavor. Brought to you by Johnsonville, and who better to bring it? Two people, Matt Berry and Roman Harper. And Roman, we're watching that thing with T. Martin. Tennessee's done this. They did it with Condridge Holloway in the 70s out of Huntsville. How does Tennessee go into Mobile. Alabama, yeah. All the way down to Mobile, which is Alabama country.
1: It is.
0: Alabama owns Mobile.
1: It is.
0: How do they go in there and still, grab a player?
1: And they usually fight them off from LSU, because that's usually where all the love is LSU and Alabama down in Mobile. I have no idea how much they paid to get Tennessee Martin. Can I say that nowadays? But it clearly worked. Tennessee Martin.
2: It's a different kind of NIL.
1: Yeah, they won him a national. They won a national championship when everybody anticipated it being Peyton Manning.
0: And that was during the, you'll understand this, You the Logan Young era. When Logan was buying players with abandonment.
1: That is a big. That's the guy out of Tennessee.
2: Yeah,
1: that was the big Alabama booster.
2: That's the duffel bag.
1: That was the duffel bag.
0: Fulmer finally said, "I just lost the three straight Player of the Years of Tennessee to Alabama." So he called the NCAA, and that's when the NCAA
1: and
0: answered.
1: He still
0: the
1: came
0: phone.
1: Back to Birmingham.
2: That's what I love about people thinking NIL is new. It's not new. It's just out in the open now.
1: Yes, that was. That's when you could really just drop off the duffel bag and it was different.
0: Not to digress, but Logan Young, he ended up getting convicted in federal court.
2: That's a shame.
0: He was accused of spending $200,000 for a guy named Albert Means.
1: Albert Means was the one.
0: Who was one of the worst linemen I have ever seen. He ended up leaving after a year.
1: Went back to Memphis.
0: And the guy was a disaster. But yeah. Logan did not like wasting his money.
1: Matt, how much did he pay you, by the way? I'm not going to talk about that, Paul. But they literally gave the coach, Albert Means' coach, the high school coach, all the money, and he didn't split it with Albert and his mom, who was living in the projects. And Albert, number one player in Tennessee out of Memphis, was a D lineman, played linebacker in high school. It was great. It's a whole bunch of stuff.
0: So that brings us to...
2: You guys went down,
0: we could do an hour on this.
2: Yeah.
0: That brings us to Knoxville. Yeah. Game tomorrow there. Unbelievably large game.
2: Yeah, we were talking about it in our meeting a moment ago. Everyone knows Texas has been tested against Ohio State, but that was a test at home. You know, you go into Knoxville on a Saturday when everyone's going to be drinking at 9 a.m. when they kick off at noon.
1: Yeah.
2: They're undefeated. They feel good about themselves. To me, it's a different kind of test. It's a test of can Texas go on the road against a really talented Tennessee team that I don't think, Rome, to be fair, we don't know much about them. I mean, we think they're good, but
1: we do.
2: We just don't know yet.
1: The one thing I know that about Tennessee is their offensive line is really good at run blocking.
2: Yeah.
1: They're really good. They're dominant on both tackles. Their inside run game is good. They have two or three running backs that can get it done. They have wide receivers that can run and catch. But ultimately, how does Texas defend that? How do they stop the run? Do they just load up the box and say, Faison Brandon, you go beat us? Because ultimately, I don't think Faison Brandon can just go win the game for you. The thing he's done the best as a freshman quarterback is he hasn't given the game away.
2: No.
1: And so sometimes you got to learn what not to do to lose the game before you ever win the game, and they're doing a good job of that. He needs to hit three or four deep shots. If he's able to do that, I think that's enough to get past Texas tomorrow.
2: By the way, he's the only true freshman to start at an FBS program this year. And so you take that in the SEC against a team like Texas and that defense. I mean, we're about to learn about this kid pretty quick. We know he's talented.
1: Yes.
2: But there's a difference between talent in the first 3 weeks and then talent once you get into this gauntlet of a schedule.
1: And Tennessee has struggled versus other SEC opponents as the season's progressed the last couple years before you kind of got full steam into this thing. So how does Texas defend them? I think Texas is talented, but I want to see how they actually play together as a team, because UTSA was very aggressive and they got after Texas last week. They just didn't have enough firepower behind
2: upset?
1: Them.
2: You calling for the upset?
1: I'm leaning.
2: Are you?
0: But let me remind you, I think this is right, because I think the last two SEC games, this is going back to last year, they've lost at home. They lost to Oklahoma, and then we were there for the Vanderbilt game.
1: Yeah. That was
0: this home field is a little weird up there.
2: And how is this pot? It's the first regular season meeting between these two programs.
0: Well, yeah, I mean, it's because I don't think Tennessee's ever want anything to do with Texas because they claim that they're UT.
2: President's going to be there. President of the United States?
0: President will be there, we have now confirmed that.
1: I think it's so interesting that Sark talked about the lack of the communications going out if the president
2: leaves.
1: Yeah,
2: they scramble the signal.
1: Yeah, they scramble the whole signal throughout. Everybody's signal goes out in the whole stadium. Like, when does that happen?
0: Yeah, Cignetti said today that it only happened for a couple of plays, but if it happens for one, it's too many.
2: Yeah. For a coach, especially wired like Cignetti, yeah.
0: I mean, I'm all for the president enjoying himself. I think he's going to the President's Cup the next day, so he's having a big sports
2: weekend.
0: That's a
2: good sport. Yeah, that's good. What happened to the President's Cup today?
1: I haven't seen it.
0: I'll check.
1: U.S. is up yesterday. They did a good job. You know us in golf. We're all in.
0: I mean, it's hard to keep up with.
1: I have not played any holes today.
2: You haven't played yet?
1: I have not played yet today.
2: Really?
1: Yeah, you guys got me working, so I'm not going to enjoy myself.
2: We kind of
0: this is sad. The first time I've gotten here, and I wasn't like going. And the second hole, three wood wedge.
2: He'll do that. He's been riding around in a scooter too much. I got to get back out to the
0: game. So what's going to happen here tomorrow?
1: You know.
2: Them.
1: Let me tell you something.
2: Yeah. I'm telling you. Summerall has this place believing, and Florida's got one of the better rosters in the SEC, and people are just out trying to figure it out.
1: Yeah, I went around interviewing students earlier, and this is the first time they feel and use the word hope and excitement in the last couple years. And right now, when you start off 3-0, you go on the road, win at Auburn, you deserve it.
0: Well, they got John Summerall as a coach instead of Billy Napier.
2: And you know what it is? When you're a fan and the fans want to run through a wall for the head coach...
1: You're in a good place.
2: They loud.
1: Let's Gators talk about
2: it. Right over the side.
0: The HBC is next.
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0: back in Gainesville, and what an hour we have. You don't get hours like this very often. We're going to have Coach Summerall on, Todd Golden, and we begin the hour with the HBC. Steve Spurrier. I mean, there is nothing like starting a show off, starting an hour with you, Coach. Good afternoon. How are you?
1: Doing fine, Paul. Doing fine. Good to be with you. About once a year, it seems like we have this little stop here. And our team looks pretty good right now. So
0: now,
1: hopefully keep going.
0: Now, you've sat here a couple of years in a row, and being the ambassador you are, you've said nice things. I'm not sure how much I believed you.
1: Yeah.
0: It feels like this time, maybe it's real.
1: Yeah, we've got good direction. Everybody's certainly impressed with Coach Summerall. And our two offensive coaches, Buster Faulkner, the coordinator, and Joe Craddock, the quarterback coach. They're both actively involved. Of course, Buster's the play caller, so he's the main guy, sort of. But the way these guys got the guys moving around and throwing the ball, Aaron Filo looks like a really good player. I really like what's happening. We got to go play well to beat Ole Miss, but it should be a heck of a game.
0: Let me ask you about Trinidad Chambliss, because all the people in my business who don't have your credentials praise him to no end. What do you see when you
1: watch? His personality is a little bit Danny Warfel. He's a sincere Christian young man. His teammates love him, and he's always singing the praises of his teammates and coaches and so forth. So when you have a quarterback like that, it seems like all the other players play their best for him. So he's a good one, and I hope he don't have a great day tomorrow. But after that, I'm pulling for him, okay? After that, you can't help but pull for him.
0: Listen, you've been in some monster games, especially back in the 90s. You were 4-0 against Peyton Manning. But those were supercharged 2 versus 4, 1 versus 5. Just when you

0: watched that game last week, just the emotion that went into it, and especially I'm most interested in how do you come out of a game like Ole Miss and then show up at the Swamp?
1: Yeah, it'll be interesting because normally you have a little letdown. Normally, I remember at South Carolina, we beat the number one team in the nation, Alabama, and we go to Kentucky, and I really thought, well, we were ready to play. We had them 28-10 at halftime, and they came back and beat us in the second half. They hit a 4th-and-7 and kept a drive going. So, but we regrouped that year and actually won the division that year. But anyway, that next week, some bad things.
0: I'll tell you something on Coach. He probably won't like this. So we were at that South Carolina game, and, and the day before I was on TV or some show, Dang Dan Patrick show, and they asked. I followed Darius Rucker.
1: Yeah.
0: And Darius picked South Carolina to win, and Dan Patrick said, what do you think about what Darius said? I said, that's the stupidest prediction I've ever heard. He said, you don't think they have a chance? I said, they have zero chance. Yes. None. And after the game, I'm on the field. Coach walks over and said, that was a great prediction there, Paul.
1: Herb Street picked us to win that day.
0: He didn't, but I didn't. But the next week, though, is where I want to go. It came down to a fight. I mean, yeah, I think he had the ball at the end of the down toward the end in the red zone, and it was either intercepted or something. I saw a coach not long afterward. I said, what was the deal with that call? He said, that's not the call I played. That's not the play I called. He said, I called him. My guy was wide open. But that always happens, doesn't it?
1: That happens sometimes. And interesting, I was watching 2 or 3 days ago, and you got on me about running up the score.
0: I did.
1: And that's actually a compliment. I'm glad he says that, to tell you the truth. But the game you were talking about, we were only up by 4, and Danny threw one.
0: Well, that was the Auburn game. Yeah.
1: Auburn game of 94. And anyway, they picked it off, ran out of bounds, but they made a 4th-and-7, and they went down, scored a touchdown, and won the game. But we won the SEC that year, so all's forgiven. All's forgiven. But then 2 years later, Auburn's in the Swamp, and this is our 96 team. These guys scored over 50 all 6 home games. So we get down, it's about over, and Auburn has beaten us now in the Swamp 2 years ago and another year, and they'd fired their coach, Terry Bowden,
0: right,
1: and brother Bill Oliver was the interim. And the only guy that beat us in 4 years was Terry Bowden. And they fired him 1 year before that game for some reason. Auburn, they're tough.
0: I'll tell you after the show why they fired him.
1: But anyway, we had them 44-10 or something. And some of the players said, Coach, we need to score 50 on these guys, don't we? And I said, well, you know, there's 2 or 3 minutes left. So we called a pass play, and we got 50. But that team in 96, they scored more points than any team ever in the SEC. I didn't know that until recently. They averaged Danny Warfel, Ike Riddell, Quezzy, Fred Taylor, the running
0: good
1: back.
0: Good team.
1: And our defense scored a bunch. Our defense, interceptions, scoop fumbles.
0: They won the national championship, in case you
1: forgot. We scored a lot.
0: I asked Coach Furrier once, I said, why do you always run it up? He said, my job is to score. Their job is to stop us.
1: Well, we never – there's a certain way to run it up. You can't call timeout at the end of the game, and you can't spike the ball or anything. In the normal course, and one thing, our backup players and our walk-on players, they got to go into the game when we got way ahead. And if they had a touchdown, it's a memory of a lifetime for those guys. And every time I see one, that's all they talk about.
0: But I, having said that, and I love Coach Furrier, but I still remember some 77-3 games against Kentucky.
1: But we had our backups in.
0: Okay.
1: That's all right. But anyway.
0: Y'all, for people that don't know, everybody knows Lane Kiffin. Mm-hmm. Lane Kiffin grew up, and his idol was Steve Spurrier. That's why he wears that silly visor. The only problem is Lane Kiffin can't coach like Steve Spurrier.
1: Thank you, Paul. Well, he doesn't call the plays anymore. He's got Charlie Jr. calls the plays. Yeah. But there's all kind of ways to do it. The more I watch coaches now, I can see how a lot of head coaches don't want to call the plays because they want to make sure everything else is going okay. But I don't know. I always figured I got to be a head coach one day because our offense was pretty good, and maybe that's the best way I could help our team. call.
0: Well, just think about this. Everybody knows what Coach did here. Mm-hmm. He turned Duke into a national power, and he turned South Carolina into a national power. I mean, what your run at South Carolina might be the greatest accomplishment of your career.
1: We really had good teams there between 10 and 13. You know, 3-11-2 seasons and all that, and won the bowl games, finished top 10 in the country. But I look back, we could have done a little better.
0: Could have.
1: Could have done better.
0: Well, I tell you what happened, though. After he left South Carolina, you know where he moved? Back to Florida.
1: Yeah. Yeah.
0: He's always going to be a guy. Those were tough games to watch when you were playing Florida as a South Carolina coach.
1: Yeah, it was. Of course, Florida had a great coach in Urban Meyer and the president of the university.
0: Didn't you win the first one, or was it the second? You won one of the early.
1: I was 96. He was 06 and 08.
0: But then when you were at South Carolina.
1: Yeah, we won the first one up there.
0: Yeah.
1: Which is
0: there's not a game in his career going back to Johnson City that he has ever forgotten. And one thing I for some of you young broadcasting students, don't ever cross him, because I said some innocuous thing the other day on TV. He brought it up. I got after him when I was at Auburn for trying to run the score up and losing the game. He does not forget anything. But he's also one of the greatest coaches in the history of the game.
1: Well, anyway, looking forward to the ball game here tomorrow. It's going to be a good one. Weather, it's going to be good.
0: Yeah. Thank you, Coach.
1: All right, Paul.
0: John Sumrall is up next.
1: Joe Sumrall. Good job.
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11: Monday Night Football's on, which means the Birds are on. 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

0: The Paul Feinbaum Show is back, presented by Zaxby's. Just like a plate of Zaxby's famous fingers, we're serving your college football takes hot and fresh. We are back, and you don't want to get in that. You don't want to get in the swamp. Well, what I don't know when we've had a more exciting hour with Steve Spurrier and John Sumrall. Man, you got these people pretty fired up, Coach.
1: Yeah, well, they're easy to excite. This crowd, man, what a great place, great people, the fan base here. Yeah.
0: Was that hard to learn, that gator chomp?
1: Real easy for me, right over left, not real hard, yeah.
0: You do it well. I know there's not a lot of time for reflection, but this is off to a great start. I know last week was emotional, it was sweet, but there's no time to take a deep breath and go, wow, that was fun, because you got one of the best teams in the country coming in here.
1: Yeah, you enjoy it for 24 hours, and then you have to quickly move on, and you realize you get Trinidad Chambliss and the number four team in college football, who it's going to be a real challenge for us. They're talented. They were 13-2 last year. They're 3-0 to start this year. They're battle-tested, have a lot of respect for the group we play tomorrow. Our guys will be ready. This fan base, this crowd, they'll be ready too. But this is why you want to be a part of the SEC, is games like this and opportunities like this. And we know what we're going against. It's not going to be an easy task, but we're excited about it.
0: There are a lot of ways to attack a week, but I've never seen a coach just smash and crush the expectations. When you said whatever you did Monday, I think, about the line, I know, you just like told your fan base and especially told your team, hey, we're not that good. We may have won a game. I don't know if that was premeditated, but in the moment, it was pretty effective.
1: Well, no, look, every week you have an opportunity to go 1-0. And every 7 days you get a chance to either get promoted or exposed. And if we don't work really hard at improving on ourselves, we're going to get exposed with what we have coming up. And so I just wanted to make sure our guys, you know, stay humble, stay focused. Complacency's a killer. Everybody wants to pat you on the back after a win. The same people patting you on the back be the same people, you know, questioning everything you do if you don't keep doing it. And so we have not played our best football yet. We've done some really good things at times, but we're a long way from a finished product.
0: You got what many people believe is the best running back in the country. I want you to talk about him for a moment and what he means.
1: Yeah, well, I agree with you. I think he's the best running back in the country. He's coachable. He's tough. He's got great balance and vision. He's powerful. He gets the top end speed quick. You know, when I got the job here, and my number one recruiting job was to keep Jaden Ball. You know, we flew there on Christmas Eve to see his family to make sure he stayed a Florida Gator. And the best news I got was when he called and said, Coach, I'm coming back. And when we don't know what to do on offense, giving it to 13 is a pretty good idea.
0: Yeah, and a lot of these young people may not recognize those names as well as I do and you do, but those are some of the greatest names in college football history as running backs. Forget Florida. It's just as far as getting this thing going, you got the quarterback, you got the offensive coordinator and the quarterback coach. Talk about how that has all coalesced into the success you've had early on.
1: Well, I think Buster and Philo's familiarity, and they're very comfortable with each other. And so hiring Buster was a big step to us getting this offense fixed. And then Philo has really transitioned well to a new team, a new environment. Already knew the system, but has integrated this football team well and really become a leader, a guy that the guys like being around the locker room. They trust him. They follow him. And he's a tremendous teammate. He's tough as nails. He plays with a little bit of a cowboy mentality, and the guys like playing for him.
0: Coach, one thing that I'm always impressed by when I come down here is, football is important, but so is everything else on this campus. I mean, you walk through the athletic department and the Coliseums and the stadium. I mean, there are national championship trophies in every sport. The former athletic director here, Jeremy Foley, pretty much said that's what we are doing. There's no such thing as being halfway. And I'm just curious what you have learned from the culture.
1: What is my guy?
2: What up, my boy? Great to see you. Well, you're in the middle, man. You get this win tomorrow.
0: For those of you who aren't watching this and listening on radio, We just are joined by a national championship coach, Todd Golden, who crashed the party. What's going on with you? You just have nothing better to do on a Friday afternoon than crash Coach Summerall?
3: I'm just happy we have a great football team and a great football coach, and I'm ready to beat Ole Miss tomorrow.
0: Coach, first of all, we're thrilled to see you.
3: Likewise, thank you.
0: Great to see you always. Talk about just the culture that I was asking him about, and I'm sure you're giving him some tips about winning a national championship.
3: I don't need to give him any tips. I'll be honest. The first time I talked to John, great watch by the way, was Thanksgiving Day or maybe the day before when Scott Strickland had reached out, and I think they were getting close to figuring it out. And I knew as soon as I talked to John the way he thought about this opportunity, the self-awareness and the lack. He has no ego. All he cares about is surrounding himself around great people, great players. And he asked me, which was an incredible honor, to come speak to his team in August. And you could feel the energy in the building and just the way the guys were all rallying together, how hard they were playing in their practice. And then we talked for about 10 minutes and actually played some knockout over there at their facility. And it just felt different. And obviously you see the results of the first 3 weeks, the way they went down to Auburn, down in Jordan-Hare, and played a great game, and just dominated them really for 60 minutes. I don't think the score was very indicative of how well we played and how much we beat them by. But as a fan, I'm incredibly excited for tomorrow at 3:30 in the Swamp, baby. I'm ready to go.
0: And let me go to you. I mean, he's already answered part of this, but just knowing that he was here and reaching out, describe what was that like and how it affected everything you've done since then.
1: Yeah, as I was going through the process of do I take this job or not, one of the biggest keys was people that reached out, and TG was one of them. Our first phone call, I'm like, all right, I love this dude. Like, he and I were bros, and so just equally wired, like unique, competitive, tough, gritty, and like you were talking about before TG crashed, like, that's the entire athletic department here. You know, like you mentioned Jeremy Foley and Team Florida, and you look across the spectrum of all our sports. During training camp, I had Todd come and talk to our guys. I had Tim Walton. I had Sully. I had Mouse, who's won a gazillion championships, right? Jenny Rowland, our gymnastics coach. J.C. Deacon, our golf coach. We're blessed to have so many great sports here at the University of Florida. And excellence in everything is the standard. And, you know, I think when you're a competitor, other people's success, it motivates you.
3: Right.
1: When you're a loser, it intimidates you. But but like these guys, the success they've had here and the success that all the sports had here really made me want to come here and be a part of what's already been going on in their areas.
0: And Coach, not that you need to learn from anyone. You've done pretty well in a fairly young career. But when you watch him coach, when you talk to him about whatever you guys talk about, what do you pick up from him?
3: I just think what he does, for me at least, it validates the way we run our program. You know, he got this opportunity. He went out and found great coordinators. He didn't try to do it all by himself. He wanted to surround himself with great people. The saying, A's hire A's, B's hire C's. He went out and got great coordinators so he could run the program the way he needed to. As I said, we go in the building. I'm watching their guys and just seeing the energy, the infectiousness that they're operating with. And again, it's all validation. It's what we try to do with our program every day. We want guys that have great attitude, great work ethic, really want to be Gators. And that's what I felt over in the football facility.
0: Okay, I know you guys are busy. We're going to pause for just a second after Coach Golden crashed our little party here, and we're appreciative.
3: Sorry for that, by the way.
0: Back to a very amped up Swamp right after this.
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8: Here is our weather in Middle Tennessee. Tonight, mostly clear with a low near 56. Northeast wind 5 to 10 miles per hour. Saturday, mostly sunny with a high near 79. Northeast wind around 5 miles per hour. Saturday night, partly cloudy with a low near 56. North wind around 5 miles per hour, becoming calm. Sunday, sunny with a high near 79. Light north-northeast wind becoming north 5.
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1: Memorable day continues here in Gainesville as we are just having a blast. Talked to the HBC a few minutes ago. We had Coach Summer on. Todd Golden joined us.
2: My man.
1: And I don't want to let you get out of here without at least getting a real basketball question. And you start the season with Miami. It's here, just about here. Just talk a little bit about what you expect.
2: In that game specifically or the season?
1: You guys want to hear about the season, don't you? They know you're going to beat Miami.
2: No, Miami's got a great team. You know, we'll have a good team. We have a really good team. We'll probably be picked number one or number two to start the season, which is obviously a good start. But, we care about the end of the year, though. We care about the end of the year. But, you know, we were fortunate to get some really great players returning, with Ruben, Tommy, and Kondo back. Having those guys kind of leading us after, having two straight years of getting one season in the NCAA tournament. Boogie's going to have a great year. We get Denzel Aberdeen back in the mix. We're very confident, that he'll be able to play. And, we're just really excited to get going.
1: Start with Miami, just a minor game against Duke in the SEC-ACC channel.
2: Yeah, our preseason schedule, we had a tough one last year. It will not be easy. Miami's going to be a great team. Jai's done a great job. They're going to be preseason top 10, 15. That Duke game's going to be, a very exciting game here in the O-Dome. We're playing in the players there out there in Vegas where we'll get three games. We might get to play Houston and Kansas out there. So our preseason will definitely prepare us for SEC play.
1: So you talk to him. I'm curious, as you watch him, and obviously you're getting to know him very well. I'm watching you two guys off the air has just been priceless. I wish we had a camera.
3: We actually do get along, like, for real. Like, it's not fake. Yeah,
1: and that doesn't always happen.
3: Yeah.
1: What do you learn from somebody like him who has done it at such a high level at such an early age?
3: Yeah, I think watching him, and even from afar before I got here, him work their plan. And the energy he coaches with, like, I had the privilege last year of sitting right next to him for a couple of games, and I'm like, all right, this dude could be a football coach. Like, he's got an edge, he's got toughness, he's got grit, and the way he coaches is the way we coach. It's very similar. And so, but when you coach like that, it's easier for you to have high expectations for your players to play like that, and usually they're going to reflect the head coach, their attitude. And, man, this guy brings it every time. Like, you watch him coach, and you feel like he's playing the game when he's coaching during the game.
2: Yeah, well, the refs feel that way, too. I got to show
1: them. I'm curious because you obviously, just like you, you're both young coaches. You learn from other people. When you studied coaching and you worked with some really good ones, what are you looking for? What do you pick up, and what do you now digest?
2: I was super fortunate because I played for a great coach at St. Mary's, and Randy Bennett, and Kyle Smith was the associate who's now the head coach at Stanford. Randy's at Arizona State, so I got a great foundation there. And then working for Bruce Pearl at Auburn, he coached me in Israel and on a tournament on a team, and then working for him at Auburn for 2 years. And it opened my eyes that you could run a program different ways and still be incredibly successful. And so watching those guys operate differently, taking the best parts of Randy and Kyle, taking the best parts of Bruce, and then obviously, trying to imprint my own stuff onto my program, I feel like it gave me a foundation to have success, and, hopefully we can keep it going.
1: Well, it's interesting. Many years ago, I was with Coach Spurrier, and he said in some ways he modeled a lot what he did after John Wooden, who's, I don't know, you tell me, the greatest basketball coach of all time. I realize there are a lot of different influences, but who has influenced you the most?
3: Well, I think every step you learn from everybody you're around. Before I became a head coach, my last stop was at Kentucky with Mark Stoops. And I thought I knew what it looked like to be a head coach, but I needed that stop before maybe being fully ready. But the thing I think you learn over time is that relationships matter, and it's a player's first deal. If there were no players, there'd be no coaches. They don't need me if there's no players. And so everything we do is player-driven, 100%. Now, not player-run, but player-driven. And so I make no decisions without the best interest of our players. And sometimes the best interest is asking them to do something that's really, really hard and challenging, but it's for their betterment. And so I think you learn from everybody around. Like, going back to being here at the University of Florida, that's one of the things I love is the coaches in our entire athletic department. Man, I'm fortunate to be able to learn from so many great coaches that we have here on our staff.
1: And Coach Golden, you were also talking about keeping your team fresh, motivation. Is there a pattern? Is there a template where, as the season is unfolding, people you bring in to try to condition, not condition your players conditionally, but maybe psychologically?
2: You know what? I got a great staff, man. We keep it in house pretty good, you know, through the course of the year, and we're always trying to find different ways to keep our guys both mentally and physically fresh. But really, as the year goes on, I kind of tighten it up. You know, as you know, in the off season, summer, preseason, you know, I like to have Billy D come around as often as he can. Obviously, he's back in the NBA with the Spurs, so we're not going to have him around as often. But once we get into the season, we keep this thing really tight. We like to keep that chip on our shoulder, and we don't like to have a lot of people involved in our business.
1: There are a lot of great combinations in the history of this university, but there was one that won back-to-back national championships in basketball and football, Urban Meyer and Billy D, as you mentioned. I'm not trying to turn you guys into that.
2: That wouldn't be bad. We wouldn't be mad about it, dude.
3: We gotta hold up our end of the bargain there. We gotta step up a little bit more.
1: But that is something to think about, though, because what I'm watching here, and I got a front row seat, is real. It's not just two guys acting like they like each other and then go off. But does that you've obviously talked to Billy? I mean, they fed off each other back during that era, and they were not the only ones. There were plenty of.
2: I think it's happening
1: here.
2: In real time right now. You know, as John said, he comes in and we start spending a lot of time together. I watch these guys as often as I can, and seeing, you know, just the, I got to watch that little clip, that 10-minute clip they had. You know, we're working the cut all week, dude.
3: Yeah. Baby, yeah, yeah.
2: And to see Coach in the locker room with his guys at halftime, talking to him, getting ready for the second half, and just seeing the belief in the eyes of the players, I'm like, this thing's turning. Like, this is a different feel in the football program. Obviously, the result at Auburn exemplified that, but I think we're going to see the same kind of thing happen tomorrow as well.
1: Yeah, I mean, I kind of joked with you a couple weeks ago that you were almost scary, and I didn't mean, but you're just one of the more intense people. But you do it in a way that's engaging and infectious, not just like get me out of this guy's way, he might run me over. Where does that come from?
3: I think you have to be authentic to who you are. I'm not changing no matter who I'm around. I am ultra competitive. I don't know any other way to do it. You know, when I play basketball with my kids in the driveway, I'm gonna win every time. They're here today and they know, like, I'm winning. And so I don't like losing. And I think you have to have a chip on your shoulder and an intensity about you every time you play that resonates.
1: Have you seen him play basketball?
2: I've not. I don't want to mix it up with this guy, dude. I'm going to stay on the perimeter.
3: I'm going to use all my fouls if I play basketball with this dude right here. Yeah.
1: I would really like to get into. I wish we had video. I'd really like to have you break down him playing with his kids, because I have a feeling there are no rules.
2: Next year we'll do it.
1: Finally, guys, I thank you very much for doing this. As you go tonight, and you've done it playing for the national championship, as you talk to your team later, what kind of messages are you thinking about, and what are you delivering? Tomorrow's a long day, but tonight's an important time.
3: Yeah, tonight, you know, we'll have dinner together as a team here in about an hour at the hotel, and then we'll do a chapel, and then after that, a team meeting. We're really, it's just about getting our guys focused. We have to play cleaner and better to win this game tomorrow. We're going to play with energy and an edge, but we have to play cleaner football. And so it's just about everybody doing their job to the best of their ability, one play at a time. And then we'll look up at the scoreboard after the game's over and see what the score says. But don't worry about the scoreboard until the very end.
1: And, Coach, there are not many of these weekends for football, and your season is almost underway. How do you utilize what is going on here tomorrow at 3:30 for your program?
2: I'm trying to get as many talented players, recruits on campus to come watch these guys play, man. It's you know, there's no better way to host a recruit than, you know, bring them on Friday, show them everything that the University of Florida has to offer from an academic perspective, bring them into our practice. We take them out to a nice meal tonight, and then tomorrow we're tailgating. We're taking them in to, you know, seeing as many people as we can in the Swamp. You know, probably the game that is the most anticipated game in the Swamp, probably, you know, definitely since I've been here, arguably over the last decade, and it's going to be a great day tomorrow.
1: Coach Summerall, Coach Golden, yeah. Thank you very much. Thank you very, very much.
2: Thank you.
1: We'll be right back. We're live in Gainesville.
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0: a phone call. I was here. If you want to give us a call, we got a section here. We'll do one more a little bit later on. But Hunter starts it off. Good afternoon.
1: How you doing today, Paul?
0: We are doing great. Thank you very much.
1: Listen, I was down in the swamp two seasons ago with my son, shout out Camden, and we watched Ole Miss come in at number 9 playing an unranked Florida team, and we whooped them. And I feel like it's going to happen again. I got my lucky Gator shirt in the washing machine, Paul. What do you think is going to happen?
0: I think that's a real possibility. So I think we are thinking similarly right there.
1: You think so? Well, that makes me feel good. And I'm a long-time listener, second-time caller. I appreciate you, Paul. God bless.
0: Thank you very, very much, Hunter. You take care of yourself. Joe is up next. Hey, Joe, go right ahead.
2: Hey, Paul. Thank you for taking my call. And I know there's a lot of big SEC games going on tomorrow, Paul, but I'll tell you the biggest one, Paul, that means a lot is going to happen in Jordan-Hare Stadium tomorrow, Paul. The Auburn Tigers taking on the Vanderbilt Commodores. Jared Curtis, what do you think of him? You really think that he's going to come in here and do something versus the Auburn Tigers, Paul? Give me your opinion on that.
0: No, I really don't think that, Joe. So we are thinking alike on that. Linda is up next. Linda, go right ahead. You're on the air.
3: Well, good afternoon, gentlemen. How are y'all doing this afternoon?
0: We are doing great. Thank you.
3: Yeah, me too. I just got my hair cut, and I'm feeling better today than I did yesterday. Paul, I'm sorry I hung up on you yesterday. I had a little trouble hearing, and I'm a little bit so slow on what I do. And I was going to tell Todd Golden, I had my stroke watching a Gator basketball game. I forgot who we were even playing. But it was here, and I don't know if we won because they took me off in rescue unit, and I didn't get to watch all the games.
0: Well, Linda, listen, you take...
3: We're going to win tomorrow.
0: I hope you're right, Linda. You take care of yourself. I'll talk to you Monday. You have a great weekend. Leland is up next. Go right ahead, Leland.
4: Hey, Paul, how you doing? I'm sitting here on my couch, not able to go to game day. Unfortunately, I got surgery on my hand. But I just want to say, us South Carolina fans, we want to beat Bama this weekend, but we know how hard it's going to be. And, hopefully Beamer is on his way out sooner or later, that we can get Mel Tucker hopefully sooner or later. Thank you, Paul.
0: Thank you very, very much. Continuing grabbing a few calls here, so if you want to give us a ring, a good time to do it. Odishay is up next.
5: Hey, good afternoon, Mr. Paul. I've really enjoyed this Friday. Just hearing from the coaches, listening to the fans in the back. I mean, they are alive today. But I did want to talk about that Alabama-South Carolina game. I'm a big Bama fan, but if they start out slow like they have been, do you feel like that South Carolina is going to try to take advantage of that just because Shane Beamer has been in these two games last few seasons saying, okay, hey, we've had them down. We played them close. We've got the edge. And what do you think it is going to take for Bama to play actually 60 minutes? And love the show. Talk to you later. I'll listen and hang up.
0: Yeah, Odisha. I think it's I just have a hard time believing South Carolina is a consistent team, and I'm really underwhelmed by Lenora Sellers. I think a lot of quarterbacks this year just have not lived up to the hype. He's capable of it, though. They have a lot of great players on South Carolina. They just have not played cohesively at all. James is up next. Go right ahead, James.
6: Hey, my name's J-Mo. I'm with my buddy Bobby here, and go Gators.
0: Woo-hoo. Tell you what, that really added a lot. Thank you so much. Blaine. Yeah, I mean, I wish I had that attitude right now. Blaine is up next. Hey, Blaine, go right ahead.
7: Hey, Paul, I wanted to ask you, is the University of Texas, Tennessee, or Trump University the real UT?
0: I don't think Trump University is UT. I think it's Trump University, so that would be TU.
8: Yeah.
0: So the answer is obvious. It's the University of Tennessee.
8: There you go. Thanks, Paul.
0: Thank you very much. I cannot believe that's what's at stake tomorrow at Neyland Stadium, but apparently it is. Brad is up next in Alabama. Hello, Brad.
9: Hey, Paul. I just want to say that I'm a big-time follower. SEC wouldn't mean nothing without you.
0: Thank you.
9: And I wanted to see what you thought about the Alabama-South Carolina game.
0: Yeah, I mean, I may be buying too much Alabama right now, but I think at the heart of the matter is that they're really a good team, and I just don't believe in South Carolina right now. I think they have they're in a desperate situation, which can make them a little bit dangerous. But I've yet to see anything from that program this year that shows that they can play enough a good enough game to run with Alabama. Alabama is very explosive.
9: Agree. Yeah.
0: And mostly has an elite defense, although last week they were pretty average.
9: Correct, yeah.
0: Thank you.
9: All right, cool, thanks.
0: Thank you for the call, Brad. Chase is up next in New York. Chase, go right ahead.
10: Hey, Paul,
0: go right ahead.
10: Hey, Paul, so I just want to – what do you think about this Florida defense tomorrow? I think they're going to have a good bounce-back game after that game in Auburn last week, letting up some late points at the end there, and I just don't think Ole Miss is going to be able to stop Jaden Ball or cover this wide receiver core.
0: I don't think they can either. I mean, there's one or two concerns on the Florida defense, especially in the back, but I think they have – they will clean some of that up, and I don't know. I know I may be a prisoner of the moment here, but every time I'm around John Summerall, I just come away believing that he is heading toward elite status one of these days. Chase, thank you very much. Lonnie is up next as we are moving here on a caller segment. Go ahead, Lonnie.
11: Hey, Paul, how you doing?
0: We're doing great, Lonnie. Good afternoon.
11: Yeah, hey, I want to hear from the legend. I ain't heard from him in a few days. And I will say that Alabama is a second-half team. I think they're going to put together this week and go down through there and take South Carolina down through there.
0: Okay. Well, that's certainly something to think about right there. Thank you for the call. Zane in Texas is up next. Hey, Zane.
12: Yes, sir. How you doing?
0: We are doing great.
12: I just wanted to call and talk about how the SEC is running through Austin, Texas now.
0: I'm a big fan of Austin, big fan of Texas. I've yet to see them win a championship in football since they've been there. I've yet to see them really win too many big SEC games.
12: You really haven't seen them win too many big SEC games.
0: No, I saw them lose at Florida last year. I've seen them lose to Georgia 2 years in a row. I'm still waiting for that moment to back up the smack, but maybe it will come tomorrow against a team that's barely ranked.
12: Yeah, it might come tomorrow, but it might have happened 2 weeks ago when they knocked Ohio State off the block.
0: Yeah, I would agree with you on that, but that's not exactly what I would consider an SEC game unless Ohio State's moved into the SEC while I was flying down here to Gainesville. Thanks for the call. Love the arrogance from the University of Texas. What an hour this has been. We had the HBC, we had Summerall, we had Golden, and we had Zane. Zane was the exception to a great hour. We have 2 hours to go, and we'll talk to Ryan next, a number of other guests. We'll also take your phone calls at the end of the next hour.
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1: 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Body who's

0: had come out earlier. We're back in Gainesville as everybody here is fired up. One of the biggest weekends of the year, and we are live here with Ryan McGee. And Ryan, we've talked about this game quite a bit, and we'll continue to talk about it because we had the head coach on a minute ago. But I want to talk to you about the game up in Knoxville because everybody's got, you know, this like the real UT stuff.
1: Yeah,
0: I mean, there is no debate about that, is there?
1: No, I wrote a story for ESPN.com for today, and it was, and I kind of went into the history of it. And there's no scenario. What the Texas people like to argue. That when that Tennessee didn't change, it was Blount College, and they didn't change it to University of Tennessee till this date. And we said in the Texas Constitution, and I'm like, no. When did the school open? And when did the other school open? And the first school opened 89 years before the second one did. And to me, that's a non-starter. Plus, I have a class ring that has UT on it. Do you?
0: Yeah, I mean, to me, and this has been said before, Ryan, but... without Tennessee, there would be no Texas.
1: There would be no Texas. I'm going to have it tomorrow for SEC Nation, but somebody sent me from Knoxville, sent me a T-shirt, and it says, "You're welcome, Texas," and it's a picture of Davy Crockett. If it wasn't for Davy Crockett, then there's...
0: Yeah, there are just a lot of ungrateful people in that state.
1: Davy Crockett, for you kids that don't know, Google it. Davy Crockett, the inspiration behind... You know, the Tennessee, the coonskin cap and the musket and all that stuff. He went. He got kind of fed up with Tennessee politics and decided he's going to move to Texas.
0: He wasn't the first. He wasn't the only one.
1: I'm in that group. But he left, went to Texas. After all he did in his life for 48 and a half years, he only lasted in Texas about 3 months before he died at the Alamo because things get a little rough down there. But yeah, it was at the Alamo. His remains are somewhere on the grounds.
0: I don't know if I've ever told you. I was at I went and spoke in San Antonio once to some court. I don't know.
1: Yeah, well, because they paid you money.
0: And I had about an hour to kill, and I'd never been to the Alamo, so I this big old cowboy hat boot. Yeah, I'll take you by over there. And by the way, it's not that impressive.
1: It's tiny.
0: Yeah.
1: It's tiny. My college roommate from Tennessee, Lieutenant Colonel French, he and I went, and we were so excited, and we turned the corner, and it's literally, it's this tiny little building.
0: And I know the Texans, like, really think that's the Mecca.
1: Yeah, and they do. But Davy Crockett died there. There's some debate. I learned this week. I didn't realize there was so much debate about how he actually died or when he died or where he was buried. Apparently there was a McGee there.
0: Yeah,
1: but I think he was in the bed when he died. Like, it wasn't – like, I'd love to think McGee got up and fought.
0: I don't mean to be disrespectful to the dead, but, I mean, they

0: their clock cleaned at the Alamo. Why are that? Why are they so proud of it?
1: Because remember they.
0: Yeah, I mean, I know that. Yeah. I mean, I've seen the movie.
1: No, they. Yeah, I watched to bone up for my knowledge for this week. I got on Disney Plus and found the old Fess Parker.
0: Yeah.
1: TV show movies and watched it, and I'm not sure how
2: they
1: much
2: just
1: that
2: think
1: was
2: like true. Okay, like I don't. I mean, Tennessee's not proud of whatever happened.
1: Yeah, I don't see a lot of states and. In our footprint, there's a lot of places where we took a lot of L's.
2: Yeah.
1: Right? I don't see a lot of commemoration of, you know, this is where
2: yeah.
1: we got wiped
2: and
1: out.
2: And here are the names of the guys that got killed here. Let's celebrate. I mean, there's some pretty big names.
1: My hometown of Rockingham, North Carolina was burned to the ground,
2: yeah.
1: you know, during the Sherman March. And I don't, there's no plaque saying, no. you know, good job. Paul, what was it like covering? So this is the other part of it, too. So Tennessee and Texas only played three times ever. 1951, I think I want to say like right after that, 53, 54, and then 1969.
2: I do remember.
1: In the Cotton Bowl. You remember the 69? I was going to ask you if you remember the 69 game. That was James Street.
2: Yeah, I watched that game.
1: And, it was on television.
2: Yeah.
1: And Doug Dickey was coaching it. Speaking of Florida, Doug yeah. Dickey was coaching at Tennessee then. And it was but this is only three times they've ever played. That's
2: amazing.
1: Crazy to me.
2: And Tennessee will take on – but the problem is Texas has been so inferior for so long, Tennessee didn't want to play them. Like, what was the point?
1: Why would you schedule it?
2: Yeah. Let's, what do you think about this game tomorrow? Because it is a lot of people keep telling me, you know, Tennessee at home, I'm like going, Tennessee's lost Oklahoma and Vanderbilt last year at home. I mean, don't try to tell me that's the most intimidating.
1: Well, and they're still a true freshman quarterback.
2: Yeah.
1: That's the thing. Everybody talks about Arch Manning and all that. But to me, you got a true freshman quarterback. And if nothing else, we know that Texas has defensive backs and always have. They have for 100 years.
2: Sure.
1: But for this game, to me, I know you had Summer all on earlier. Mm. He is such a force of personality. One of the most fascinating things to me was at SEC Media Days back in Tampa, just down the road, I don't think that any writer was giving Florida any chance of any sort of significant success this year. But by the time Summerall was done with the media, and I think a lot of them just had never been around him, by the end of that day, everybody's like, "Oh, I think they could crash the party a little bit."
2: Yeah.
1: But that's just who he is.
2: Before you go, could you believe that what I thought was going to be one of the biggest games of the year in the SEC? I don't even think we've mentioned it yet, and that's in Athens tomorrow. Oklahoma has just been forgotten about.
1: No, it's been completely forgotten about. To the point that we were going over the rundown for Marty McGee tomorrow. At noon on SEC Network, and we were talking about the fact that we hadn't even mentioned this game.
2: No.
1: We got to figure out a way to shoehorn this game in. But I would have circled that if you'd have come to me at Media Days in July, and I would have said that's
2: one of the three biggest games of the year in the SEC.
1: I would have bet my truck that that's where we would have been this weekend, but instead we were at a really big football game with the Rebels and the Gators. You know, Tim Tebow gave his speech after this game.
2: Yeah, I mean, that's Georgia is a team that just cannot get any respect, but it might be time to start paying attention. Georgia will come back among the relevant very, very soon. Ryan McGee, thank you. We'll see you tomorrow on Nation and Marty and McGee. We are live. We've had quite a show, so I hope you just didn't tune in. You missed one of the better hours we've ever had. Chris Fowler from Knoxville, next.
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The Paul Feinbaum Show is back, presented by Zaxby's. Just like a plate of Zaxby's famous fingers, we're serving your college football takes hot and fresh.

0: you're talking about tomorrow early as we welcome you back. And Chris Fowler joining us from the site. And Chris, man, your job just gets better every week. Good afternoon.
1: Paul, another week, another happening in the SEC. We haven't done a football game yet. We've done happenings, and I think this one qualifies as a happening with the two UTs colliding for the first time since the 69 Cotton Bowl. It's a fun one. I think you can tell that the Texas fans have kind of descended on Knoxville with a curiosity. For them, it's a fun place to go that they've never seen before. And I think Neyland Stadium is an attraction. If you haven't had a chance to go there as a fan, it'll be an old checkerboard thing, as you know well, tomorrow. So it's a happening here for sure.
0: Yeah, and you have a little bit of experience. You've done game days there. You've done games there. You've pretty much done it all, so you will not need a guide to get around. But just when you have a game like this, and there are so many distractions, I know you can only do your job, but sometimes your job involves more than just a game.
1: Yeah, I mean, I think the personality of last week's LSU-Ole Miss game, that was unique. That was the most cathartic victory celebration I'd seen in a long time. There have been maybe a couple others that stand out, but certainly not in a September game. You go from that to this, where there's no familiarity, basically. But it's an SEC opener with an 18-year-old quarterback who just turned 18 in June, and you heard the coaches talking about Faison Brandon. Rarely do you get a chance, Paul, to visit with a true freshman quarterback. As you know, they're not usually trusted enough. They're not believed to be mature enough to talk to the TV crew when they come to town, which I always found kind of funny because, you know, if he can't handle softball, get to know you questions from me, I'm not sure how he's going to handle Will Muschamp and the monsters on Texas's defense. But he was an impressive kid. I still think there's going to be freshman moments for him or for anybody in that position. And that's what's exciting. You know, he's tremendously talented, hard worker, very smart guy, very dedicated to improving quickly. But you just stepped into the boxing ring with an opponent of a totally different weight class, and you haven't felt that body shot yet from Texas. So we're all eager to see how he'll respond. And also, on the other side, by the way, how Arch is going to respond. Because as most fans watching your show know, he's struggled on the road in his career. And this is the kind of situation that has caused him problems. So we'll see if he can build on what he did against Ohio State at home, because I thought last week's game was kind of a step back. If I'm being honest, I watched the tape. I didn't see improvement. I saw some of the same yellow flags from him. So a lot of cool questions to be answered, I think, here tomorrow.
0: And Chris, I'm not trying to drag you into anything because you've already had a season to remember, and we're only at week four, but the president showing up, you've done plenty of games with the president. Is there a protocol in case he decides to knock on your door?
1: That's unlikely to happen, I think. He's going to be secured in his position. The big conversation has been all week about how when the president moves, comes and goes or changes position in the stadium, how the comms go down. And then there's a whole conversation. Well, if you give the Secret Service your frequency, which Tennessee has apparently done and Texas needs to do, then it doesn't get interrupted. I don't think fans realize that as they're watching Carson Beck try to go down the field and win a national championship at Hard Rock Stadium against Indiana, that the president had moved at that point, and the helmet cams, Cristobal revealed this week to Sark, kind of went out, which is not ideal. So that is one of the things that teams have had to prep for and plan for.
0: Yeah, listen, non-political here, but can the president respect the game and not screw up the communication? It's just not fair.
1: I think that there's actually a plan. I don't know if this is out there, but you know, it would be nice if he would leave the game during a commercial break when nobody's communication gets away. That might be a big ask. I don't know, Paul. I do stay out of that stuff.
0: Well, he does have I can't count the number of games lately that he's been to, but he's also going to the President's Cup, which is not quite as intrusive because there's no communication. There may be walkie-talkies between the captains and somebody out there, but relation
1: to the fans, honestly, I think they're going to be okay here. If you're given fair warning. I was at the U.S. Open when it was a debacle, when he was at the U.S. Open, and they didn't have any adequate preparation for that, and the fans missed the start of the final, which is a rough thing. You pay a fortune for those tickets, and the security situation there didn't allow them to get in. I would not expect Neyland Stadium to have something like that happen tomorrow, though.
0: Now, I realize you're not having too much difficulty getting around, but is there an earlier show-up time than usual, or is it just whenever you feel like dropping in?
1: No, it's not whenever I feel like dropping in. Our people get very nervous. We have a nice setup over there, but it's a little social. So if I'm being honest, like really boring hotel rooms like I show you every week in the show, and this chart, like this and all this data over here, I got piles of data. I got stuff I should, it's easier to prep in the room and go to the stadium at the last minute, but that makes everybody uncomfortable. And I will not be doing that tomorrow, I promise you.
0: Yeah, no, by the way, I mean, you have a lot of experience. In terms of the actual game, not the the sideshows, if you could call what's happening tomorrow a sideshow, just as you get closer to kickoff, just what are you paying attention to? What do you hear from the coaches and the players?
1: Well, both teams like their defense so far. Both defenses get the biggest test so far tomorrow in this game, but both made change in defensive coordinator. Jim Knowles coming from Penn State. Before that, he was at Ohio State and beat Texas's offense in that semifinal game, the scoop and score by Jack Sawyer against Ewers in that Cotton Bowl game. So he comes in with some knowledge of Sarkisian's offense, and he's done some very good things. Tennessee's defense, as you well know, was good in 24. The playoff year was a disaster last year. And they dropped 85 spots in points per game, 86 spots in yards per game. It was a debacle, and a lot of things were wrong. Knowles is pretty good at adapting his scheme to whoever's there. He brought three key guys from Penn State on the defense, and they go right up the middle from the defensive line to middle linebacker to safety. So they've got some new pieces to Tennessee. I think they'll be improved. This will be a major test for that. And Muschamp coming over to Texas, is pretty darn crafty at confusing a young quarterback. So I wouldn't be surprised if the defenses did really well early in this game, and maybe this is a lower scoring game than some people think. Both teams, the strength of the offense so far, which is weird to say for Tennessee, has really been running the football with physical ball control ground game. We saw what Texas did against Ohio State, kind of tenderizing that defensive line until they gave in the fourth quarter. And Sark would love to be able to do that to Tennessee if he can. So it's a little bit different than just pitch it around, shoot out. I don't see that kind of a game here in Knoxville tomorrow.
0: Chris, you've done a lot of Texas games, obviously, since they came into the league last year. They struggled at times. They lost down here in Florida. They lost, of course, at Georgia in a game that I know you did. I know that 1 year doesn't correspond to the next, but does it mean anything as we get closer to kickoff?
1: Well, I think that number on the right is also Arch Manning's record on the road as a starter. And the losses are explainable. The loss you're talking about there, they lost to Georgia. They lost at Ohio State. They also, the two wins, I believe, are against Mississippi State and Kentucky in overtime games. So even the games that they should win on the road have been adventurous for him. He has not had a really clean, super impressive SEC road game as a starting quarterback yet. And this can be 101,000 strong, jacked up at noon, harder at night, but still hard at noon. I'm going to be interested to see how he and Texas plays. Sark has a 15-game winning streak in September, but because I guess technically that game was in August that they lost to Columbus. But they've not stumbled in these situations. They've been pretty good. They've got actually kind of stepped up pretty well against good competition. But I do want to see how Arch plays on the road in this situation. He's going to have to be better than he has been in previous road starts, that's for sure.
0: Could I get one question here about Ole Miss? Because there's such an uneasiness about what type of psychological shape they're going to be in. I mean, you've done a million games, but you described it earlier, the emotion at the end of that game. Give us a preview of what you saw last week, and do you think it can travel this close to the end of that game?
1: Yeah, I mean, the emotions of a game are fascinating because, that, as I said, that was one of the most euphoric, cathartic wins. Many of those guys spent a whole lot of emotional fuel in the buildup and in the game and maybe even after the game. Trinidad Chambliss, as a steady, mature, proven presence, I think gives them the best chance to go to the swamp I'm not surprised they were an underdog. I'm a little surprised that it was opened as big as it did. I think I'm kind of with John Summerall on that. I'm not saying the guys in Vegas are on drugs, but I did surprise me. It shows an awful lot of respect for Florida, and we're going to find out if that respect is warranted. On the Ole Miss side, though, and Chambliss, Paul, you know, we've seen a bunch of games over the years, and that performance stands out for me. He's truly a special player. He's electric, and I think that when he's on the field, you always have a chance to win. I think there's enough maturity sprinkled throughout that Ole Miss lineup, despite all the new faces, but it's a serious test to go in there, and it certainly wouldn't surprise me if they stumbled. Do they have to have the win for their hopes? No. If they come out of there with a win, though, then it's even a more impressive thing to me, almost than beating LSU at home, if I'm being honest. If they can double down and win in the Swamp, Ole Miss has stamped themselves as a serious contender for everything this year.
0: And as we head to the fourth weekend, we know what the horse race looked like 4 weeks ago. Just as you look at the SEC and having not seen everyone, but you've seen some of the major contenders, what other than Ole Miss are you sensing, especially about some of these teams that, like Florida and others, we just don't know about yet? We think we do.
1: Weird to have Georgia with their pedigree, number two in the country, and it feels like they're off the radar. Like nobody's talking about Kirby Smart's team at all.
0: No.
1: They're getting it done on offense with a workmanlike fashion, the typical Georgia blueprint. I'm really, really, though, excited for tomorrow. You've followed this more closely than I have, this conference specifically, but to think about having four top 25 matchups in the league, and that doesn't even include the game on the screen right there, Oklahoma and Georgia, which I thought preseason was very likely going to be our game. We had targeted that game for this week as the primetime game. Then Oklahoma lost at Michigan, LSU and A&M lost. That took that game out of play. So this was not plan A or plan B for us to be in Knoxville. But that shows you that the depth of the conference. You know, the fact that Mizzou, Mississippi State is a sneaky ranked game, I am looking forward to doing this one and then kicking my feet up and watching the game in the Swamp and just watching throughout the night to see how things play out, because I think we're going to learn a lot more after tomorrow night. But what a special day, you know, for fans in this conference to savor.
0: Well said. Always great, Chris. We appreciate your time on a slightly busy weekend. Always great to see you.
1: Always great to see you anytime, Paul. Enjoy the Swamp.
0: Thank you very much. Chris Fowler from Knoxville, getting ready for tomorrow's noon kickoff. We have 90 minutes left. We'll talk to Marion Crowder. We'll talk to Steve Russell, a legendary sports figure in this area. Final hour, Lou Riddick, Chris Doering, Major Wright, as we continue here from Gainesville.
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8: Here is our weather in Middle Tennessee. Tonight, mostly clear with a low near 56. Northeast wind 5 to 10 miles per hour. Saturday, mostly sunny with a high near 79. Northeast wind around 5 miles per hour. Saturday night, partly cloudy with a low near 56. North wind around 5 miles per hour, becoming calm. Sunday, sunny with a high near 79. Light north-northeast wind becoming north 5 to 10 miles per hour in the afternoon from the game next.
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0: Welcome back. As we are live in the swamp, and it's always a great pleasure for me to reconnect with old friends. And Steve Russell is legendary around here, of course, on the radio, but also in tutoring many young students at one of the great schools down the street. Steve, before we talk about the Gators, you walked away from the laboratory a couple of years ago, but you did that for a long time.
1: Yeah, almost 30 years. I just thought it was time. And then I did my radio show and didn't do that for a little while. But then, like the Godfather, I got an offer I couldn't refuse. So I came back and did that, and I'm still doing it now again. And I'm glad I did. I missed it.
0: I'm just curious about, because, I mean, there's one thing of being in a classroom, but you actually brought, I did it one day right after, I think right after, I was at, up at the, down the street there.
1: Yep.
0: In a very highly respected school of journalism and broadcasting here. You had to have students sit in with you and observe and participate. That had to be quite an experience.
1: It was. And, you know, you either learn by fire or you don't. But I really enjoyed teaching. It was fun to see a kid walk in and start from a place and then end up and leave college and hopefully get work. A lot of our grads are in the business. A lot of them work for ESPN.
0: Sure.
1: So, you know, that is the most rewarding thing, that when you see a young man or a young woman walk in, and when they leave, you know, what they've gone through, they get a job. That there's nothing like that. It's such a good feeling.
0: Well, we talked to you I think last year and the year before, and this place was a tinderbox with what
1: to say the least
0: about to happen. We had Coach Summerall and Spurrier and so many other people here, and it just feels different, but that's coming from the people that are in the arena. What's it been like to you for you who've observed this place for many years?
1: You know, when he got hired, Paul, the word that I used was hope. I thought his demeanor, what he brought to the table, would give Gator fans hope that they could have something be restored from what their past glory was. And, you know, obviously it's an early sample size, but he's said all the right things, done all the right things, and obviously he's won football games. This is a huge game coming up as well. But the fan base is stoked. And I will say this, for all the lean years that Florida had, 90,000 people still went in there. They sold the place out, and that says a lot about this fan base. But now,
0: there's
1: a genuine excitement here about what Coach Summerall can bring.
0: And we had Coach Summerall and Todd Golden crashed our set, and it was just thinking about these two together, and they really do seem to feed off of each other, and I somewhat joked about it. But they both seem to like the comparisons to Billy Donovan and Urban Meyer.
1: Oh, they don't mind it at all. And I like that. I mean, I don't like a coach who is intimidated by somebody else who may have had success. Hey, I want to emulate that success. I want to be as successful or more successful than they were, understanding the history of what they did. But I love that. And I just think Summerall, you know, and look, the other day when he said, a lot of great drugs around here that were favored in the game. What coach says that? He's
0: right.
1: Real, and I think that he comes across that way to the fan base.
0: Just in terms of tomorrow, and last week was not a baby step. Winning at Auburn was a big deal, but what would tomorrow mean?
1: Oh, tomorrow would be absolutely huge. Does it mean that Florida would be totally back, Paul? No, but when you beat a team of Ole Miss's caliber, you know, with the quarterback that they have, we'll see if Lacey plays. But I just think that would be a huge step forward. And, you know, you look at the game, there's a lot of little subplots here like there are in most games. You know, Ole Miss doesn't stop the run well. Florida runs the ball really well. And Jaden Ball, I think, is the best running back in America. I think a lot of people feel that too. And then, you know, you look at what Florida's done. They struggle a little bit on the back end. So how are they going to match up with Chambliss and what he does? So I'm looking forward to seeing those little subplots take place in this game.
0: more than anything, it is just nice to come down here and talk to you and not be tiptoeing around. We had, I think it was 2 years ago, we were here for the Miami game. I think that was 2 years ago.
1: Yeah.
0: And Scott Strickland came by and just gave a full-throated defense of Billy Napier. And I'm not really sure he believed it. I know the audience of Gator fans didn't believe it. And today, it just feels real. Summerall used the phrase a couple of different times about authenticity, which is critical. And it just, whatever happens tomorrow, it feels a lot better around here.
1: It does. And look, if you want to look at the other side of that, Paul, I give Strickland this credit. He gave Billy Napier every chance.
0: Man.
1: Nobody can say he didn't give him every chance to succeed. But a lot of people could see it just wasn't going.
0: But Napier screwed it up by winning a couple of big games that he probably shouldn't have won. One against Lane Kiffin.
1: Yeah.
0: But a lot of people have beaten Lane Kiffin. Steve, so great to see you. It warms my heart to see you. It's a couple of guys who have been around a few years. There's no telling the amount of years that this duo has had covering the SEC.
1: Appreciate you here.
0: Always great. Steve
1: Thank
0: Russell.
1: You. Thank you.
0: We're going to take a break. We're also going to take your phone calls in the next segment, one of the most popular segments of the week with Marion. You can talk to her when we come back.
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0: We are back in the segment that has just gone viral.
1: That is one way to put
0: Marion it. Marion joining us. Marion, before we get to the calls, and you can call Marion, there's a Call Paul segment on Saturday, but the Call Marion segment is my favorite.
1: Okay. I think you're the only one. I have a bone to pick with a lot of people, though. Really just the AP poll voters. I don't know what they're doing. I just had to get that out.
0: Okay. Anything else?
1: Oregon should be ranked, but you know, nonetheless, here we are.
0: Okay.
1: We continue on.
0: Lee starts it off for Marion, the librarian from Texas.
1: New nickname every week. Lee, what's up?
2: I'm not on the line with Paul yet, am I?
1: Yes, Paul's here.
0: Yes, you are, Lee. You are on the line with everyone here.
2: Okay, Paul, now I see you, but I'm adjusting to the...
0: Well, don't worry. Listen, Lee, television is a little bit behind real time, so just disregard what you're seeing and just talk to us.
2: Okay, won't be long before you figure out I'm a Cow Belt alumni.
1: Oh, okay. I like him already.
2: Understand you can vote on the Heisman?
0: Yes, I do vote on the Heisman.
2: And I know how you feel about Lane for him abandoning Ole Miss.
0: Yeah, that's been
2: this year
0: discussed.
2: There are two.
0: Tell you what, next time I need a drug to go to sleep, I'm going to replay this call.
1: Are you about to ask him if he's going to vote for Kamario Taylor for Heisman? I feel like that's where this question is going. Am I reading your mind, Lee, from Texas?
2: That is absolutely correct.
0: Well, Lee, thank you for the call, and I'll answer it this way. It is September 25th.
1: Yeah.
0: The Heisman ballots are due usually about December 7th.
1: We have some time.
0: Let's go to Vance from Georgia.
1: They got a big game.
0: Or Marion.
1: What's up, Vance?
3: Hey, Marion.
1: Hey, Vance, I like your energy.
0: I guarantee you, Vance knew when I said Marion the librarian, I guarantee you knew that connection.
1: Yeah, he probably did.
3: Well, he's another beautiful young lady on the Fine Bomb show. And,
1: my goodness. I feel like you're buttering me up, and I don't want you to ask a dumb question. I need you to ask a good one now. I'm ready.
3: Well, I wasn't going to ask a question, but I will say something very brilliant. To hell with Oregon.
1: Yes. I love that, Vance from Georgia.
0: I like a man who uses salty language,
1: don't you?
0: I could have said never.
3: I believe, and the thing is, if I'm wrong, it's not going to hurt me. Paul, I really believe this, and Marion. I think Ole Miss is getting ready to walk into a buzzsaw tomorrow they can't believe.
1: Yo, chomp, chomp, chomp. So you think that Trinidad Chambliss is going to be stopped? Is that the question?
3: I think he's as wonderful as he's shown to be. I don't know the status of their great running back, which is a big deal.
0: I am going to tell you, I sincerely doubt Lacey is going to play.
1: I agree.
3: But I really believe that they will not be this year's Indiana as far as going to the national championship because they got too rough of a road to hoe.
1: The only team, Vance from Georgia,
0: that I think is getting to the national championship
1: is them Georgia Bulldogs
0: Georgia.
1: And Paul has got the crowd behind me. They didn't realize that diss.
0: Thank you, Vance.
1: Thank you, Vance.
0: Appreciate it very much. Dylan is in Florida for Marion.
1: I wonder
0: Marion.
1: If he heard what I just said.
0: Go ahead, Marion. This is all yours.
1: What is up, my guy? Dylan, what you got? Question. I need it now.
4: Hello, yeah. So I'm here just wondering, what are we thinking about Buster Faulkner and John Sumrall scheming up this run offense to go against this pretty weak Ole Miss run defense, and then how is game going to go tomorrow in the Swamp?
1: Well, not only is the run defense weak, but I think Ole Miss secondary is pretty weak. But here, have you ever heard of a padlock stat? Right, that stat that says this stat is going to oftentimes determine the outcome. Well, Trinidad Chambliss is the opposite of that because if you look at LSU in the run game, LSU outran the ball without a doubt. And if you just look at that padlock stat, Paul, LSU should have won that football game. But there's this guy named Trinidad Chambliss who, when you think you're going to win the football game, he does other things. So I don't know. I feel confident in the scheme for Florida, but I don't feel confident that anybody has an answer for Trinidad Chambliss.
0: John is up next in Georgia. Hey, John. John is I'm going to repeat
1: John?
0: Myself. John is in Georgia.
1: Wake up, John. John.
5: I'm here, baby.
1: What you got, John?
0: Woo. This is getting pretty. I mean, you can tell us the weekend, can't
1: you? It's happy hour time, Paul. Leave him alone.
0: Yeah, if it's happy hour, where's the drinks?
1: Where are we? Why are we here? Where's the pizza?
0: Please, bring it on. I'm ready to wrap. Go ahead, John. While you got me thinking
5: all
0: about
5: right,
0: pizza,
5: Paul,
0: and
5: I appreciate you answering the phone, Paul. I'm going to say this good-looking girl next to you. She sounds just like the chef from over there.
0: No. Nobody sounds like her.
5: To us, she sounds just like her.
0: We're talking about Chef Elizabeth.
1: On every Thursday.
0: Yeah, you're working Thursday, so you probably don't know, but she comes on. She's from Oxford. She's loud.
1: She's a Mississippi gal, though.
0: She's hottie-totty all the way.
1: Oh, I'm not that. If I have to choose, you know, I am a Mississippi gal, John.
0: Are you really?
1: Yes, from the heart of the South, Madison, Mississippi, born and bred.
0: Oh, I didn't know you.
1: But my heart rings cowbell if I got to choose a Mississippi team. So, sorry, John.
0: Now, I probably would have gone to Ole Miss.
1: You would have?
0: Yeah, I grew up in Memphis, so it was...
1: Is this where we diverge?
0: Only an hour.
1: Is this where our friendship parts?
0: I think this is the end of the run.
1: No, don't say that, Paul.
0: It was
1: don't
0: good,
1: say that
0: we,
1: to
0: we
1: me.
0: Had a, we had a good run, but it's over.
1: Paul can never get rid of me.
0: Okay. Jacob is in Louisiana. You are on the air with Marion.
6: Hello.
1: This is Miss Marion and Mr. Paul.
6: Hi. I want to talk about... The quarterback of LSU.
1: Sam Levitt?
6: Yes, ma'am.
0: Ooh.
1: Okay, what do you want to know about Sam Levitt? You like Sam Levitt.
0: What about it, ma'am?
1: Well,
0: this guy, Jacob, I don't know where you live, Jacob, but you're well-bred. You've been taught...
1: Manners.
0: And you just made Marion feel old.
1: He did. He said, yes, ma'am. I didn't like it. Oh, 30s are here. But I do have...
0: Let me assure you, Mary, from here it's just...
1: Downhill. Knees feel bad every morning.
0: Actually, my knees have held up. Some other things
1: what
0: haven't.
1: What do you think about Sam Levitt? I don't like the way Sam Levitt passes.
0: I am underwhelmed by
1: me
0: Sam
1: too.
0: Levitt.
1: Me too. I do hate to
0: thanks,
1: agree
0: thanks,
1: with Paul.
0: Jacob. Appreciate it. David is up next in Florida. Hey, David, you're on with Marion.
7: John is up next in Georgia. Hey, John.
1: Date.
0: Floyd is up next in Tuscaloosa. Hey, Floyd.
1: Tuscaloosa.
8: Hello, sir. Thank you for having me on. I'm a first-time caller. It's good to be
0: Thank
8: here.
0: Thank you. You bet.
8: I'm calling. First off, let me get this out of the way. Although I'm calling from Tuscaloosa, I am a diehard Auburn fan, but that's not the reason I'm calling.
0: Whoa, Eagle.
8: We're struggling.
1: I just want to make sure you heard that. He said whoa, W-O-E. I just want to make sure that was put on the record. Okay. Continue.
8: I can understand. I did not hear that, but I can understand that the way we're pulling
0: this is,
8: it together.
0: I think this is the end of the run for you.
8: Well, I'll tell you, I'm calling really because
0: you're fired.
8: I want to talk about two specific coaches that I just love to hate.
1: Oh,
8: and one of them being Spurrier.
1: Oh, no. You can't hate the coach.
0: Spurrier was widely reviled when he was at Florida.
1: I don't know if you can
0: hey,
1: hate
0: thanks
1: the
0: for
1: coach,
0: the call.
1: Though.
0: He really was.
1: I got to hear a second one. One more time.
0: You can get it on the after-hours show.
1: I feel like he was going to say Kirby Smart, and I was about to let him have it.
0: Lou Riddick will join us next. Sadly, this segment is over.
1: It's not.
0: At least on the
1: Paul
0: air.
1: Paul loves me. Besties forever.
0: There's more to say off the air.
1: Besties forever.
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0: program live from Gainesville. We have covered it in great detail with the coach, with the AD, with the head ball coach. And now let's talk about a game that deserves more attention, but it has not gotten it for one reason. Oklahoma lost and has looked poorly, and we're going to find out what exactly is going on with the Sooners as they are now in Athens. And Lewis Riddick on the call for that game. And Lewis, thanks so much for the time. Help us understand what exactly is going on so far with the Oklahoma Sooners.
1: Yeah, I think, Paul, everyone knows the offense just hasn't been able to hit its stride so far this season. They haven't been able to really string together anything in terms of consistency, particularly running the football. And it's gotten worse over, you know, the three consecutive weeks, quite honestly, in terms of, you know, the total yardage output that they've had on the ground. But even in the passing game, look, John Mateer has had some fantastic throws. You go all the way back to, you know, the beginning of the season, and you look at week one, and John is throwing the football, you know, against UTEP as well as I've seen him throw it. I mean, he hit some beautiful throws in that game. He has some moments in the Michigan game where, you know, he's connecting with his tight end group as good as any. And, you know, Trell Harris, the transfer who they had from Virginia, he's hitting him. Satane is looking good. And then Trell gets hurt. You know, John has some costly interceptions. And then just this past week against New Mexico is really when, you know, things really fell apart. They pull out the game, but it's just too many big-time errors on the part of the offense overall, put the defense in some bad situations where they had to bail them out. And I think that's why right now Oklahoma's just not getting the, you know, getting the attention in this matchup against Georgia that typically they would. They need to iron that out. They got to get the ground game going. John has to play much better because the defense is playing championship-caliber defense. But they have to figure some things out here offensively for tomorrow if they really want to, you know, if they want to compete with Georgia the way they want to.
0: And Lewis, on the other side, because this game has been affected by Oklahoma's ineffectiveness, we have lost sight of really who Georgia is. And they haven't played competition yet, but they're about to. What do you see when you watch their games and look at them on film and obviously talk to the coaches to get ready for the broadcast?
1: Yeah, speaking of the coaches, you know, just talked with all of them today, spent all day over there at their football facility. And look, Kirby is as good as it gets. You know that. Kirby is the perfect blend of old school and new school. He gets it. He coaches this team old school. It is a program built on toughness, accountability, you know, resilience, all those things that you hear coaches talk about all the time. But he understands what it takes to kind of like bring in new school players and kind of keep them bought in, keep them engaged, and continue to build football teams. But this is a team built in that image. They are big as hell up front on the offensive line. They are physical up front. They are going to try to bully you and maul you. They have two of the best backs in all of college football. Look, I've seen some great running back rooms. Georgia takes a backseat to nobody with Nate Frazier and Chauncey Bowens. And you see those two guys up close, they are tanks, and they are rocked up and put together. They've got a great tight end room. Gunnar Stockton is as tough as any quarterback in the NFL. I mean, in the NFL, in college football. The thing that they're trying to figure out right now is, look, they've got some playmakers at wide receiver. Who's going to be?

0: the guy? Who's going to be that guy when they need it the most? Or do they even need to have a guy that really stands out as number one? But they've got some guys who can run great routes. They got, you know, a freshman named Craig Dandridge, who's just a burner, a guy who can rip you down the field with big posts, big go routes, and really threaten you in the deep part of the field. And then defensively, you know they're going to always play great fundamental defense. That's just what they do. Glenn and Kirby together coordinate one of the best defenses in the country, just like Oklahoma. They have some studs at linebacker. I mean, Chris Cole is an absolute freak show at linebacker who can rush the passer. He'll stone you in the run game. Him and Justin Williams, I think, are fantastic. Elijah Griffin, their defensive tackle. You know, Kirby told me today, he's probably got as much skill as Jalen Carter. He just hasn't been able to put it all together yet. But he's still young, hasn't played a lot. And then the secondary, K.J. Bolden, Ellis Robinson, Khalil Barnes, these guys will shut you down. They'll make you want to quit and go home. So, look, Georgia's put together now. They just haven't been tested yet. They're going to find out a little bit more about themselves tomorrow, for sure, just like Oklahoma will. And as, Owen Heineke told us the other day when we talked to him, if you want to find out where you are, you got to play the best. And Oklahoma's going to find out where they really are. Because you can best believe Georgia is going to put them through it. We'll see what Oklahoma's got and whether or not they can get this offense going. Because defensively, Paul, Oklahoma's got they've got dudes who can shut you down too.
1: Yeah, and that's where I want to go, because in the preseason, that's all people talked about, and many really felt Oklahoma was a legitimate contender for not only the SEC. Is the defense because it's everything gets marred or muddied when the offense sputters, but is the defense still the same?
0: Absolutely. Look, and talking to Kirby, he has nothing but respect for Brent Venables. And talking to Mike Bobo at OC here at Georgia, he knows that tomorrow they need to stay out of harm's way. They need to stay out of bad situations because Oklahoma is going to present some for them. And he said, look, tomorrow things are going to happen to their offensive football team that haven't happened yet this year, meaning they're going to have adversity. They're going to lose yardage. They're going to get sacked. Hell, they may even turn the ball over because Brent is great at scheming that up, and he also has the kind of players that can get after you. They've got them at all three levels. You know, their secondary is as good as there is in the country, too, with Cortland Guillory and Eli Bowen on the corners. They got a fantastic, nickel defender named Reggie Powers, who's a first-year starter. Wait till you see him. You'll see him jersey number three tomorrow. He's going to be making plays all over the place. Kip Lewis is probably going to play, you know, along with Heineke at linebacker, so that's a great combination. Yeah, man, they've got it going on that side. They won the game, basically, for them last week against New Mexico State. They got put in some bad situations multiple times and bailed the special teams and the offense out multiple times. So there's no questions about Oklahoma's defense. The question is, can they manufacture offense? Can they get this run game going? Can John Mateer become a true dual threat and play his very best game in an Oklahoma uniform? Because that's what it's going to take in this environment against this football team. He's going to have to play the best game he's played since he's been at Oklahoma. The offensive line is going to have to start moving some people off the ball because Georgia's defensive line, look, they're not having it, man. You know how Kirby coaches these dudes. And I watched them today at practice. They're big, they're physical, they're fast, they're mean, they're nasty. So there's going to be paint flying all over the place with these two helmets when they collide tomorrow. And it's going to be a lot of defense, a lot of hard-hitting defense. It's which teams can, on first down, can stay out of negative yardage situations and have second and short, third and short. And both of these offenses are going to have a problem with it. It's which one can kind of manage that situation the best. That's what it's going to come down to.
1: And Lou, I realize you're analyzing, you know, what is on the field, but I want you to get into Oklahoma's head a little bit, because nothing. Yeah. I don't want to say nothing's gone right, but they had a chance to win that game at Michigan, and maybe many people think they should. But it's just been somewhat of a downer. And last week you laid it out. What? How does a team like that come back, especially when they're playing one of the best teams in the country?
0: You know, it's all about football character, man. That's what it is. You know, you go to places like Oklahoma to play the very best teams in the country. And teams, when they see Oklahoma on the schedule, consider you to be one of the very best teams in the country. And so adversity is a part of the game, right? It just is. Oklahoma fought offensively, that they'd be further along this year, especially considering some of the, you know, experience that they brought back along the offensive line. Now, obviously, you know, they're fantastic left tackle. Michael Pisucci is not going to play in this game, and that, you know, that knowledge is already out there. But he's, you know, that hurts them a little bit. But I think for them, it's about, look, here we are, we're in week four. We're 2-1. We could easily be 3-0. Yeah, statistically, we're amongst, you know, FBS's worst as far as running the football, number of negative plays allowed. A lot of stuff is stacked up against us. So maybe people are taking us, you know, and saying, look, they have no shot against Georgia. But look, this is a blue blood now. Oklahoma takes a backseat to nobody. Their history is as decorated as anyone. John Mateer is a stud. He is. They've got good backs. They've got a tight end room that's being coached by Jason Witten that can rip you if you don't pay attention to it. And they've got speed. Isaiah Satania is as good as there is in college football. You know, he's super fast. He's a great route runner. He can break a game open at any moment, at any moment. So they've got the skills. It's just that now this offensive line, they just got to kind of put their mind to getting this job done and doing it the old-fashioned way, which means winning in the trenches. And sometimes, you know, Paul, that isn't about a scheme. That isn't about some kind of, you know, super fancy play calling or the coaches, you know, really, you know, outsmarting Kirby and Glenn Schumann. It's about these guys saying, look, as a group of five, we need to at least stalemate and hold our own here at the line of scrimmage and make this so we can really be a balanced football team. And it's not just we have to throw the football over the yard because we can only get, you know, half a yard, or we're getting knocked for negative plays in the run game. They have to make up their mind to get that done. They've been challenged. They know what the, you know, what the task requires tomorrow. And like, and again, as Owen Heineke said, you want to find out how good you are, you need to play the best. Well, everyone to a man in college football, you know, I respect what Indiana has done. I respect, you know, what Lane is doing. I respect what Florida's getting done right now. I love Sark and what he's doing in Texas, all that. What, you know, the standard in college football to a man, everyone points to this Georgia football program. Everyone says Kirby has mastered the old school and the new school. Still practicing guys hard, doing a lot of hitting, holding people extremely accountable, while at the same time being able to navigate the portal, really still emphasize, you know, high school recruiting, and really absolutely staying on these kids' rear ends and holding them super accountable, coaching them hard, making them accountable off the field. He's found a way to balance all that. So, look, if you're Oklahoma, if you're not up to that challenge, then what the hell are you going to Oklahoma for? You know, go somewhere else where you're not going to play the best. It'll be a great environment tomorrow. We're just over there at the stadium. It looks freaking spectacular. I mean, for me, calling this game, this is as good as it gets, man. You're right. This game is not getting enough attention. And I expect Oklahoma to play their very best. I really do.
1: 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Thank you so much, Lewis. We always appreciate your time on these Friday afternoons. 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We just discount teams because they lay an egg, and that's what Oklahoma did at Michigan. Don't forget that. They can bounce back pretty dramatically tomorrow.
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The Paul Feinbaum Show is back, presented by Zaxby's. 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

0: We are back as we head toward the weekend. Always at this time on Friday, we talked to Chris Doering in the studio. He predicts the games. And Chris, great to see you. Quite a group to dig into. Vanderbilt starts it all off at Auburn.
1: Yeah, let me say this, Paul. Man, it looks like Florida fans turned out. So I'm a little jealous that you get to be in my hometown there while I'm away. But excited that this game means as much as it does. We'll get into it later on. But, man, watching the tape of Florida last week against Auburn, I was shocked at how soft Auburn looked on the lines of scrimmage and how slow they looked. I mean, I'm not used to seeing Auburn look that way. It was really surprising to me. I know it was a 5-point differential at the end of the ball game, but it felt much greater than that. I expected a lot more out of Byron Brown, but you know, there's only so much you can do when you have penetration, the line of scrimmage, guys in your face. It just has not been a very good situation. And you look at the offense, you take Byron Brown and the quarterback run game out, what scares you? There's not a lot out there. And then on the flip side, Vanderbilt being 3-0 feels a little bit like smoke and mirrors. Obviously, a miracle win last week at home against NC State. But I do think this is a ball game that is, there's a great sense of urgency around it for Auburn, for Alec Golish. I know he's in his first year there. But this is the home field advantage that used to exist going to Jordan-Hare just doesn't exist anymore. I think they've lost 9 of their last 10 at home or something like that. It feels like a must-have game for a lot of reasons. I do think that Auburn will play better in this ball game. I expect more out of Byron Brown because I've seen him play at a higher level. I think it'll be a close football game, but at the end of the day, I think Auburn does get the victory here and at least quiets some of the concern right now on the Plains.
0: Yeah, another team that's in big trouble is South Carolina. And I thought before the season this was an opportunity for them to win. Now, Alabama helps the opponent a little bit. So what do you see happening in Tuscaloosa tomorrow night?
1: That's a great point, right? I don't think either of these teams have played a full 4 quarters of football. Even last week, you know, Alabama had their own struggles in the first half, or at least before the weather delay kind of reset things to some degree. But we've seen South Carolina play at a really high level. We see what they're capable of. It was an absolute meltdown in the third quarter last week. I think one of the biggest issues that troubles me is their inability to finish drives. And Shane Beamer talked about it in his interview during the game. It's like, we need to be scoring more touchdowns and settling for field goals. They have the capability of doing it. It's the self-inflicted wounds. It's the penalties at the wrong time. It's the sacks and the turnovers that raise its head at the wrong times as well. So I do think, you know, 2 years ago when South Carolina went to Alabama, we weren't expecting a ball game. That's probably one that Alabama should have lost. They found a way to win the ball game late. That's where we really became more aware, I think, of Lenora Sellers and just how good he was. But that's, I think, what the most frustrating part to me is seeing where he has been able to play at times and not being able to do that more consistently. The thing that I am most impressed with, Paul, though, is the second half of ball games. Alabama has looked really good the last 2 weeks against Kentucky and then last week against Florida State. They've turned and run the football when they've had to have it the most. And I think that's the most promising sign to me is seeing that run game. I know Keelan Russell has helped those stats, but I think he also helps the running backs and the offensive line and in terms of what they're doing as well. So I believe in Alabama. I still think they're a college football playoff team, and I think they win this game, and I think the heat, unfortunately, continues to rise on Shane Beamer in Columbia.
0: In maybe the sneaky great game of the day that, again, nobody's talking about, I know you are, but a lot of the folks here aren't, Missouri undefeated goes to Mississippi State undefeated. This game will really help frame the rest of the season for both programs.
1: Yeah, it's an interesting dynamic here, Paul. I think there's a couple teams in the SEC that I feel like I really don't know who they are. I think Tennessee's one of those teams. I think Vanderbilt's one of those teams. And I think Missouri's one of those teams. Based upon the schedule that they've played, we really just don't know how good they are yet. On the other side, I feel like Mississippi State is the most challenged team of any team in the conference, maybe outside of Ole Miss, but going to a Big Ten opponent and winning there against Minnesota, going on the road and playing in Williams-Brice last week and beating South Carolina, even having to come back from that 16-0 deficit. This team feels like a team that's very well connected, that understands who they are, has a counterpunch to Kamario Taylor with Fluff Bothwell. And the defense, although they gave up some points early in that ball game, I do think they got stops when they needed. They forced field goals, and ultimately they seem like a much more physical team. I believe that Missouri is a little bit fraudulent right now. I want to see Austin Simmons perform at a higher level. That offense was supposed to be more dynamic with the passing game, but yet last week they only accumulate 91 yards against Troy defense that I don't think is going to be as good as what we'll see with Mississippi State. I'm excited about the fact that I think the two best quarterbacks in the SEC and maybe nationally reside in the state of Mississippi. I think Camario and company get it done against Missouri and keep this, you know, kind of Cinderella happy story going in Starkville.
0: OU, we thought this was going to be the featured game of the weekend. It's not. OU at Georgia.
1: Yeah, we've celebrated the fact that we have four ranked-on-ranked games within the conference this week. That should be one as well. I mean, Oklahoma, maybe the most disappointing storyline to date in my mind. I had them going back to the college football playoff, but the same issues have arisen this year that were a problem last year. You're not getting protection with the offensive line. You're not running the football. Mateer looks just the same as he did after he was coming off of that injury. So I think this is a team that has a national championship-worthy defense that, unfortunately, is being complimented or not complimented by an offense that really can't get it going at all. We talked a little bit about teams that we don't really know a lot about. Georgia has ramped up the competition as the last 3 weeks have gone on, but I trust that I know who Georgia is. They're a team that's going to play great defense. They spread the ball around on offense, and Gunnar Stockton is finally getting a little bit of the credit that he deserves, the highest QBR in the SEC right now. They'll be tested. I think it's going to be a lower scoring game, and I think two touchdowns is way too many points to be giving the Sooners with the defense that they have. But I do think Georgia wins this game probably by 10 or so.
0: We have not even mentioned this next game. It's prime time tomorrow night. Texas A&M at LSU. The story writes itself.
1: It does, right? And the story was that expanding the playoff was going to minimize the importance of regular season games. It's done quite the opposite. I mean, I feel like last year we had big games in the middle of October. Now we're talking about, I don't know if it's an elimination game, but it's a game of desperation between two teams that have one loss, and the loser will be basically eliminating whatever margin for error they have for the rest of the season. I feel like heading into the year, the pressure was on Lane Kiffin and LSU the most, and that pressure has only ratcheted up between the off-field stuff that's gone on and what happened with that loss last week. The disappointing story for me has been quarterback play throughout the entire conference, and maybe no disappointing quarterbacks more so than what we're talking about in this game. I had really high hopes for both Sam Levitt and for Marcel Reed. I think Marcel Reed has been underutilized, but his legs have been underutilized. I think he threw the ball 48 times last week, which is certainly way too many. This is a team that's built on, you know, line of scrimmage physicality, running the football, and I think getting Marcel Reed outside of the pocket and using him a little bit more of the zone read game is an important utilization. He's absolutely torched LSU's defense the last couple years. I bet they get back to using him in a little bit more of that manner. I think at the end of the day, LSU wins the game, but I think it's a close fourth quarter, one possession ball game.
0: Texas at Tennessee. You probably talked about this one before.
1: I've talked about it a lot this week, and I'm sick of talking about all the noise around Steve Sarkisian and the play calling. The plays have been there, Paul. Every time I turn the tape on, I'm frustrated with the opportunities that present itself. I know in that Ohio State game, Cam Coleman, you know, drops one that ends up getting picked off, and Ryan Wingo drops a touchdown. But I want to see Arch Manning rip some of these mid-range to longer throws that are there. They've dialed them up. They're just not being completed and not even being thrown. I know he only has two interceptions, and it looks like he's, you know, kind of a fearful quarterback, doesn't want to put their team in any bad positions. But at some point in time, you got to be a little bit more aggressive. He does it when they're down. I want to see him do it when the game is just getting going and be a little bit more dynamic throwing the football down the field. Ironically, I think we'll talk an awful lot about Will Muschamp and the game plan to stop the run and force Faison Brandon to beat you throwing the football. But I think the game plan is exactly the same for Jim Knowles and that Tennessee defense. Take the Texas run game away that's been surprisingly successful so far this year and show that Arch Manning can beat you from the pocket. I'm betting that he can't. You go back and look at some of the road games. I think he's played five road games since being the starter, has lost three of them. The sacks are really high. The interceptions are much higher. I think Tennessee finds a way to create an atmosphere that puts a lot of pressure on the entire Texas offense, and it's going to be a lot like the game in the Swamp last year where you see them fall behind and him have to bring them back. And I really believe that this is going to be a lower scoring game that Texas ends up losing because of a mistake that's made at the quarterback position.
0: Finally, game here. Ole Miss at Florida.
1: Man, I left Gainesville yesterday, and the excitement was just continuing to crescendo. There has not been a game like this in the Swamp for a long time. I feel like the fans have done their part. The team has done their part. It's an exciting brand of offense that scores a lot of points. But, Paul, I was surprised turning on the tape. Not only are they fast and athletic, but they're incredibly physical. And I don't know why I was surprised by that, because I think that's a reflection of who their coach is. John Summerall is a blue-collar former linebacker in this league, emphasizes the importance of physicality. I think that's going to be one of the differentiating factors here. I know we marvel at the fact that Ole Miss is an underdog at that 3.5-point dog, but I think in this league, it's not only who you play, it's when you play them and where you play them. So I think there's great respect for the Swamp and what that does, as well as the spot coming off the potential hangover from the big win last week over LSU. But I also think there are some analytical advantages that go to Florida. That you look at the skill set that they have at the receiver position. LSU last week could not take advantage of the issues in the secondary. Louisville did take advantage of it, but LSU did not, because they couldn't protect up front, and their quarterback Sam Leavitt wasn't able to go through his progressions and didn't take advantage of open shots that were there. I believe that Florida will be able to protect up front. I believe Aaron Filo has done a great job of distributing the football. And I think the dynamic group of receivers that Florida has will take advantage of those issues in the secondary. Florida's going to outscore Ole Miss and win this game in a shootout, a close shootout, but the Swamp and the fan base is the differentiating factor at the end, much like it was the last time that Ole Miss went to the Swamp 2 years ago.
0: Florida beats Ole Miss. Thank you, Chris. We'll see you on SEC Now in a couple of hours after the volleyball game at 9 p.m. Eastern time. We are back. A few more guests will be dropping by here, including a former Gator great. We are coming right back.
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4: Here is our weather in Middle Tennessee. Tonight, mostly clear with a low near 56. Northeast wind 5 to 10 miles per hour. Saturday, mostly sunny with a high near 79. Northeast wind around 5 miles per hour. Saturday night, partly cloudy with a low near 56. North wind around 5 miles per hour, becoming calm. Sunday, sunny with a high near 79. Light north-northeast wind.
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0: We're back, University of Florida. We got a national champion sitting next to us, Major Wright. Just telling me a little bit about his high school. You basically decided to come here after watching the Gators beat Ohio State for the national championship.
1: Oh, yeah. I definitely made my decision based on that game, Ohio State and Florida in 2006. And then you had Reggie Nelson leaving, entering the NFL draft. And that spot was vacant. And Urban Meyer told me, hey, if you want to come in, it's not your spot, but you have to earn it. And I didn't have a problem coming in, earning my spot.
0: You did okay earning it.
1: I did.
0: I've been around. I'm around Tim every week. I've seen Swamp Kings or whatever it's called. What a time.
1: Oh, my God. When I tell you a time, Tebow probably ain't give you all the real stories.
0: Oh, he gives me only the good stuff.
1: Yeah, he skimmed some stuff, you know.
0: By the way, I was alive. I know what else happened.
1: Man, we had one hell of a time, and we had a team that everybody bought into what Urban Meyer was selling. And we came in, and we made sure we was going to hold each other accountable, and that's what we did. And won national championship in 2008. Now I can arguably say we was arguably one of the best college football teams definitely to ever play football to me.
0: Oh, no doubt.
1: You know, especially with my boy Tim Tebow. Shout out to Tim.
0: He's doing okay.
1: I know he's definitely doing pretty good, man. But we definitely had some great spirit.
0: But I remember it was Swamp Kings, wasn't it?
1: Swamp King.
0: I did an interview for them, although I don't know why. But I'll never forget in watching it, 09, I think you were gone by then, it was a disappointment. I mean, the only one, Tebow said we only won four national championships, and it should have been more.
1: Listen, when I tell you that 2009 year when we went undefeated and we lost to Alabama in the SEC championship, that was supposed to be our championship year again. Like, literally, that was supposed to be our year, you know. But a lot just happened. You know, Alabama ended up coming in and doing a great job, defeating us. You know, they definitely stopped us.
0: But when you think, a moment in time, and you won the title in 08, which is something that will live with you forever. How did that shape the rest of your life?
1: Oh, man. When I tell you, like, just to come back on campus, to feel the energy from what I did so many years ago, it's priceless. Like, to know that the Gator Nation is still behind me.
0: Right.
1: It's amazing. And I'm
0: still waiting to win another one after that.
1: Yeah. Hopefully, you know what? This year, I know we have the right coaching staff.
0: You do.
1: I can tell you that. Like, the energy that our coach is putting out right now, I love it. Right now, he had me ready to play football.
0: He's good. Yeah. Now, Major, let me talk about something really special, because you've written books. You've played a big role in a lot of people's lives, but you also are spending most of your time now giving back. Tell us about your program.
1: Yeah, so I have the Right Way Foundation, where we ended up creating a program called Good Deed Tuesday, where every Tuesday the kids get to intentionally go to school and be kind to each other. So right now my program is pushing kindness. We're teaching kids and people how to be kind, not just telling them to be kind. So we have lessons about empathy, gratitude, citizenship. We break it down in terms where kids can understand it, digest it, and use it in their day-to-day life. So now my mission on this earth is to continue to push out kindness. I was on the field hurting people. Right?
0: You hurt. Yeah,
1: I was very violent on the field.
0: I would say, I would say Major Hurt would be an understatement.
1: I was very violent on the field, but now I'm pushing kindness, and that's what we need.
0: What inspired you to do that?
1: So after playing in the NFL 7 years, me end up losing everything inspired that. Like, I ended up going completely broke. I almost committed suicide, and literally, like, my life was going down a path that I didn't understand. And didn't know why it was happening. So it took for me to do one good deed, and it literally shifted and changed my whole entire life. So now I want to continue to push that out and show people that if you are in a bad time, in a bad moment, do something for somebody to help shift and change that energy, and I guarantee you it will shift and change.
0: I mean, I know a lot of people look to faith, a lot of various things, but what do you think it was that you went from the depths of despair to where you are right now?
1: Well, I mean, it's I had everything and I lost everything, right? And understanding I didn't know why.
0: Okay.
1: Right? I didn't know why this was happening. And I'm pretty sure a bunch of us athletes, once you get done, it's like your identity get wrapped up in football.
0: You're not prepared.
1: So now what are you going to do?
0: Right.
1: So now I'm confused. I'm lost. I don't understand. I've never been confused. I've never been lost. I've always been able to figure things out. But now this one aspect of my life, I just couldn't figure it out. But that good deed, me blessing that guy, it helped gave me a bigger purpose on this earth. Now it's not about just me. Now when I pour into somebody else, that comes back, right? And they end up coming back in different forms and different fashion, where I end up now writing my own book, you know, Major Pain, Confessions of a Smash Mouth, Faith, Safety. Then my Good Deed Tuesday comic book. Now that stuff has now opened doors for other people to do the same thing.
0: What an incredible story, Major. Thank you for, I remember when that came out, thank you for helping us, and all the best with what you do, and you're certainly a beacon of light for a lot of young people.
1: Thank you. And I appreciate you, too, for being able to come up here, man. You do an amazing job.
0: Thank
1: I watch you a lot. You're an amazing person. I appreciate the things that you do.
0: Thank you. All the best to you. Major, we'll take a short break. Final couple of moments remaining as we are live in Gainesville.
1: Let's go.
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0: Graham Hall and Zach Goodall, two of our favorites, joining us to wrap things up. Graham, we'll skip the commentary on the SEC statement for later, but just your view of this scene here as we get ready for one of the biggest Gator games in a long time.
23: Yeah, Florida fans always show up, and they want something to be excited about. The apathy was real for the last couple of years, and I think that you're seeing almost a catharsis in a sense where people are so overjoyed to have a team that gets them excited again. You know, I mean, we'll see what happens tomorrow, but this fan base is desperate to be relevant again.
0: Zach, I was shocked last year. I mean, the higher Kiffin signs were going up behind us nonstop. And on the Saturday show, I was just trying to be nice. I mean, I thought everybody knows what I thought of Billy Napier. I said, you know, and if Billy Napier can win this game, I was trying to say. And the fans, the students started booing. They really didn't even want to win the game. Of course, they did. That was a Texas game, but it wasn't enough. Just how would you characterize this moment in time for the Gators after having seen so much heartbreak the last couple of years?
24: Yeah, Graham and I were talking about this earlier, about the last time Ole Miss came in here and won. And that was, you know, the Tim Tebow game, the promise a long time back. Florida fans will remember that loss better than they'll remember when Ole Miss came in here 2 years ago and Florida won. Because if you think about it, that sparked really everything to have Billy Napier come back, have the year that happened last year, and then here we are. So the fact that they are, yeah, able to kind of wash that away so quickly and get so caught up in this energy has been pretty remarkable.
0: What is a fact is that Lane Kiffin 2 years ago wanted the show, and that game set him back, as did others, but last year, and just to think how different things would have been. I mean, it's hard to imagine this place being any better off today than it is.
23: Everyone always thinks that if you fire a coach, do it sooner rather than later, that you're going to end up on the right side of things. But I think for John Summerall and Todd Golden, would Florida have hired either of those coaches if they parted ways with Mike White and Billy Napier a little bit sooner? It's a fair question here. And so there is a payoff towards waiting a little bit here, and Florida fans certainly feel like they got the right guy. I know a lot of people thought that losing out of the Lane Kiffin sweepstakes was a little bit disappointing, but we've talked about it. The way things have unraveled in Baton Rouge the past 10 months, there are a lot of people who their excitement for John Summerall has been increased based on how this spectacle in Baton Rouge has unfolded.
0: That's almost the line now I've heard from a couple of different ADs, and they'll go, hey, don't you think it was a good idea not to hire Lane Kiffin now? The only person who is happy that they hired Lane Kiffin as whoever the AD is at LSU. I think it's the governor. But let me get to this game with Graham Hall and Zach Goodall. Zach, give it a shot. Kind of lay out what you think is going to happen here tomorrow afternoon.
24: Well, I think it's a battle between two of the nation's most high-powered offenses, and I think we're going to see that on the field. I think it's going to be a battle of a lot of points, and it comes down to, for Florida, you know, I think that they can score points largely at will. They've proven that so far, obviously not against the competition that they're going to be going against Saturday, but in terms of the operation, the way it's gone, it's been smooth, and they've got all the talent in the world. It's, can they hold up in coverage defensively? The pass rush came alive against Auburn. That was a huge, huge stride for this defense. But this is a totally different test. You're going up against the Heisman Trophy front runner at quarterback. And at least from my perspective, like, I struggle picking against someone like that who has come in and proven their worth at the quarterback position, like Trinidad Chambliss. It's going to require Florida's coverage marrying its pass rush and really playing a perfect game start to finish.
0: Graham, a couple of seconds left. Give it a shot.
23: Florida can't beat themselves in this game. Coming off a game where they had 16 penalties on the road against Auburn, and we covered a regime where Florida shooting themselves in the foot was just so prominent that if Florida, based on what we've seen offensively, and they're facing a team that may not have one of the best running backs in the country, if they don't capitalize and if they beat themselves here, it's really going to be unfortunate for Florida, because they have a very good opportunity here to really increase the excitement for John Summerall. But at the same time, if that happens, you're going to see a little bit of, a change in tune from John Summerall, because they've rode the underdog, we have so much to improve upon mentality for the last couple of months, that if they win this game, they're going to be people talking about them being a college football playoff contender team. And that's going to be very interesting to see, because they'll be then ahead of schedule if that happens.
0: Yeah, win here tomorrow, everything on the schedule suddenly changes. Graham, Zach, many thanks. Appreciate
24: Absolutely.
0: It.
23: Our pleasure.
24: Thank you.
23: Thank
0: we'll
23: you
0: leave it right there.
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25: Yeah, losing Bosa was rough yesterday. I mean, losing 6 out of the 10 D linemen in the last 2 weeks that have made our team is a little unusual. Don't think I've been a part of that, so that has been different.
22: Speaking on Nick Bosa there, the latest to join the growing list, TBD on if he'll go to the IR. 49ers host the Cardinals Sunday at Levi's Stadium. 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
5: For the weekend, a must-win here for the Guardians to stay out in front. You heard the game right here on ESPN Radio. Mike Farron and Doug Glanville had the call. And these two teams, they came ready to play. Top of the first inning.
6: 3-2, the pitch. On the ground, pass Garcia into left field. It's a base hit. Kwan is home. Here comes Ramirez. It's a two-run single for Angel Martinez. And Cleveland has a 2-0 lead in the first.
5: Martinez would finish the night 2-for-5, 4 RBI. And he's recorded 12 RBI in the last 10 games. That goose egg on the board for Kansas City, it didn't last long. Bottom half of the inning.
6: First pitch. And Kags lines it down the left field line. That one's going to get into the corner. It'll be extra bases. Witt can fly. He's streaking around third. He's heading home. He'll score without a throw. Kansas City on the board. It's 2-1 Cleveland thanks to the opposite field double from Jack Caglione.
5: And so we are off and running in the first. Just one inning later, bottom of the second, bats, they're still at it.
6: Williams ready at the 2-2. Breaking ball hammered deep down the right field line. That one is back and it is gone. Carter Jensen sets off the fireworks at Kauffman Stadium with a two-run shot, his 26th of the year, and we are tied at 3.
5: And so just like that, it's knotted up. These two kept swinging, and we enter the bottom of the eighth. Guardians up 7-5, and Jensen again.
6: Isbell from first. First pitch. Jensen swings and high. It's one high in the air. Deep to right center field. Martinez going back. He's to the fence. It's gone. It's tied.
7: Carter Jensen.
5: And so in the ninth, Cleveland's Jose Ramirez at the dish.
6: 7-7 game. The set. The 3-1. Outside, ball 4, and Cleveland takes the lead 8-7. 4 walks in the inning for Nate Pearson.
5: And the Guardians piled on more. They'd go on to win this one 12-9, trying to maintain that one-game lead over the White Sox, and if so, will control their own destiny. The Guardians will either be the second seed or the sixth seed in the American League playoffs, and they're 8-1 in their last 9 games. Best record in baseball during that span. How about 15-8 in the month of September? Tied with the Rays and the Yankees for the best record in the American League. And Gavin Williams for Cleveland, 3 1/3 innings pitched here, 5 hits, gave up 4 earned runs. He is up to 248 Ks on the season. That passes Jacob Mizorowski for the most in baseball. And then there's the other half of this equation. Rockies, White Sox from the south side of Chi-Town. The White Sox clinched a postseason berth with the win over the Royals on Thursday, en route to becoming the first team in Major League history to follow consecutive 100-loss seasons with a playoff berth. Their first appearance since 2021. The White Sox do own the head-to-head tiebreaker over Cleveland. And their star at the plate in the first.
8: The 2-2. Swing and a drive out into right. Way back there and gone. Number 34. I guess he did want a part of Mooney. He paid for it, but he wanted a part of him. That was a bomb out of here to straightaway right. 2-0 in the first. The 1-0 is hit in the air a ton the other way. Let's

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1: We'll start things off tonight in Kansas City. The Guardians kept pace for the AL Central crown thanks to an Angel Martinez clutch hit in the ninth. Mike Farron with the call here on ESPN Radio.
3: The pitch. And he lines that one, twisting fair inside the line and down the left field corner. Two runs are home. Halpin being waved around third. The relay from Witt is in time to get him. Petey Halpin gunned down trying to score from first. A two-run double for Martinez and a five spot for Cleveland in the top of the ninth.
0: Number four.
1: As for the other side of the race, the White Sox clobbered their way to victory over the Rockies, getting some huge help from their Southside Samurai on ESPN 1000.
3: The 2-2. Swing and a drive out into right. Way back there and gone. Number 34.
4: I guess he did want a part of Mooney. He paid for it, but he wanted a part of him. That was a bomb out of here to straightaway right.
3: 2-0 in the first.
0: Number three.
1: The Orioles might not be playing for much other than pride at this point, but that hasn't stopped Polar Pete from hitting moonshots. WBAL with the call.
5: The 1-1. Alonzo cracks this. Left field and forget about it. Wow! Where did that go for number 43? That thing made it to the top of the bleachers, I think, in left center field. I don't think I've ever seen anything like that. 9-1 Baltimore, and Alonzo continues his power parade.
0: Number two.
1: Miami got a one-hit shutout from their young stud, Yuri Perez, and got all the offense they'd need on one swing of the bat from Joe Mack. 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
6: And the first pitch to Joe Mack. He calls high in the air, out to right and deep. There's no doubt about it. Top take on a Mack attack. A beauty of a bomb. His 14th. And we finally got a score. It's 1-0 Fish in the bottom of the seventh.
0: Number one.
1: And finally in San Diego, the Diamondbacks ran roughshod over the Padres. With Nolan Arenado putting the game out of reach early, Arizona Sports 98.7 FM with the call.
6: Nolan swings, and there it goes. High and deep, left field, number 30, Arenado. Into the second basket of the Western Metal Supply Company. It's a two-run shot, and the Diamondbacks have a 6-2 lead.
7: What else can you say about Nolan Arenado? I mean, this guy is on a mission, and he's finding the fountain of youth.
1: SportsCenter All Night, ESPN Radio. Hard to believe we're barely a week out from NBA preseason getting underway. The splash of the offseason was LeBron James taking his talents to Philly to join the 76ers. LeBron recently shared what it was that drove him to Philadelphia on the Mind the Game podcast.
8: My relationship with Tyrese Maxey goes beyond the court.
9: You can tell every time you mention him on the podcast.
8: You love him. And by the way, when I mentioned him in the past on the podcast, Philly was not even in question. No. Like, it was just like,
9: you didn't even know they would.
8: No, absolutely. I didn't even, you know, obviously, and it's way before the JB trade as well, which was another intriguing piece. I don't think anybody seen coming. People saw that something was going to happen there, but I don't think anybody thought that it would be Philly that would be part of that. That trade package. I love the way he approaches the game too. You know, both sides of the floor, what he brings to the game, his insight on the game. I watched him kind of misunderstood, and that is absolutely okay. I think we're all individuals for a reason. Like, you know what I'm saying? And everyone's always trying to put everybody in the same box. And I love what he stands for and what he brings to the table.
1: 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Bron and the 76ers visit the defending champ, New York Knicks. 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From the hardwood back to the gridiron, field issues in Brazil for Ravens Cowboys, injury issues in San Francisco. 49ers head coach Kyle Shanahan on the rash of injuries in the Bay Area.
10: Yeah, losing Bosa was rough yesterday. I mean, losing six out of the 10 D linemen in the last 2 weeks that have made our team is a little unusual. Don't think I've been a part of that, so that has been different.
1: Speaking on Nick Bosa there, the latest to join the growing list, TBD on if he'll go to the IR. 49ers host the Cardinals Sunday at Levi Stadium. The AL Central is down to the wire. That and more when baseball continues on SportsCenter all night. 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
1: 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Chris Burnett with you here on SportsCenter All Night to the West Coast for some late night ACC college football action. Clemson visiting Cal. Just the second all-time meeting between the programs. Cal defeated Clemson 37-13 in the 1992 Citrus Bowl. This one might be bigger for Clemson, though. Tigers just haven't looked like themselves in a while. Clemson is averaging 298 yards per game this season, 128th out of 138 FBS programs, worst in the ACC, and we'll pick this one up in the second quarter.
2: Low man wins. It's a battle of wills right here. Punch set, Reynolds, shotgun, direct snap, Davis and Wilmer. Time, look at end zone, got there, touchdown. Clemson takes a 9-7 lead at the 5:37 mark of the second on a long drive put together by Clemson. So on to punt it away. Davies and a catch made by Wesco coming up and makes a tap. Comes across the 50, got the 40, got the 30, got the 20, got the 10, got the 6. A touchdown return by Wesco. He came flying up the field, Tim. Caught that and off to the races he went.
1: Clemson Tigers Sports Network, and Clemson holds on for the win 24-10. SportsCenter All Night, ESPN Radio, back to the Diamond. Cardinals, Brewers. Brewers have a team record 100 wins this season, the most by an NL Central team since 2016. St. Louis, out of it this year. Maybe next year. Jumping all the way to the eighth.
3: 1-1 pitch. And Bryce, a ground ball left side. That's going to find its way into left field. Chirio's in. Streaking around third is Hamilton. He will score. The Brewers break the tie. It is 6-4 Milwaukee here in the eighth.
1: 620 WTMJ, and the Brewers would win it 8-4, the 101st win this season. That's the most in baseball as they hold the number one seed in the postseason. Cubs, Red Sox said, hey, let's play two today. So game one of a doubleheader for these two. The Red Sox clinched a playoff spot for the second consecutive season on Sunday, hoping to clinch the five seed here. They need a win in one of the doubleheaders and some help. The Cubs clinched postseason berth with the win over the Marlins on Thursday. So bottom of the seventh, score tied 3-3.
4: 0-1 to Wong. Pitch is swung and ripped into left field. Base hit, and the Red Sox go ahead. That's why you don't bunt. Connor drives him home. Roman touches the plate. It's a double for Wong, and it's 4-3 Red Sox.
5: What'd I tell you?
1: 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That was enough to finish it off. Red Sox indeed get the win 4-3, and they do clinch the number five seed in the American League and a date with the Yankees in a best-of-three wildcard series beginning Tuesday. That's consecutive postseason meetings against New York for just the second time in series history. Game two, the fun continued. The runs did not. Scoreless in the bottom of the eighth.
4: Pitch. Swinging a high drive in a deep left field. It's carrying back at the warning track. Hits at the wall. It's off the green. The Red Sox are going to take the lead. Tyner Falefa scores. Jones behind him. Wall ball, two-run double for Abreu. What a welcome sight that is. And it's 2-0 Red Sox.
5: That ball had to have been absolutely torched to hit that high up on the monster.
1: WEEI 93.7 FM. Abreu had gone 10 straight games without an RBI, longest drought of the season. And 2-0 is your final score. Red Sox take both games on Friday. For the Cubs, they missed the chance to clinch no worse than the five seed in the National League, and they're shut out for the 14th time this season. Second most among playoff teams with the Guardians. And a change of plans for the regular season finale here. Both of these teams will be flying to Tampa later today for a one game at Tropicana Field on Sunday due to the nor'easter currently in the Boston area. Cubs skipper Craig Counsell after the game.
6: You know, it's inconvenient, but it's not a big deal. I mean, we're just going to jump on a plane and we're going to go sleep in Tampa tonight. We got an off day tomorrow, and you know, we'll go to the field on Sunday and play a game. So it's just a little bit of extra travel, but nothing anybody can do about it.
1: making the most of it there. Staying in the AL East, Orioles, Yankees also playing two on Friday. Yankees locked into the four seed in the first spot in the wild card in the American League. The Orioles, it's just not their year. But they do have Pete Alonso, game one in the third.
7: Alonso hits this high in the air, deep left field. The wind won't stop this. It's in the seats. Number 42 for the Polar Bear, and it's 2-0 Orioles.
1: And the Orioles would win game one, 10-2. Game two in the sixth.
8: Given the other way, right field, Gibby chases Hines, and he can't make the play. The ball bounces into the seat, so two runs will score as Volpe doubles off of Nunez, and the Yankees double up their lead. It's 4-0.
1: Those from Yes Network, and the Yankees win this one 6-3, 93rd win this season, one shy of matching their win total from each of the last two seasons combined, and again, they'll get their chance against the Red Sox on Tuesday. Rangers, Twins ultimately the winners here, 10-2. It's down to the wire in baseball's AL Central. More coming your way. SportsCenter All Night continues. It's ESPN Radio.
0: 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Now they collide, knowing one of them will leave with a devastating 0-2 conference start. 23rd-ranked Texas A&M at 10th-ranked LSU. 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
13: Here is our weather in Middle Tennessee. Tonight, mostly clear with a low near 56. Northeast wind 5 to 10 miles per hour. Saturday, mostly sunny with a high near 79. Northeast wind around 5 miles per hour. Saturday night, partly cloudy with a low near 56. North wind around 5 miles per hour, becoming calm. Sunday, sunny with a high near 79. Light north-northeast wind becoming north 5 to 10 miles per hour in the afternoon. 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
0: Number five.
1: We'll start things off tonight in Kansas City. The Guardians kept pace for the AL Central crown thanks to an Angel Martinez clutch hit in the ninth. Mike Farron with the call here on ESPN Radio.
3: The pitch. And he lines that one twisting fair inside the line and down the left field corner. Two runs are home. Halpin being waved around third. The relay from Witt is in time to get him. Petey Halpin gunned down trying to score from first. A two-run double for Martinez and a five spot for Cleveland in the top of the ninth.
0: Number four.
1: As for the other side of the race, the White Sox clobbered their way to victory over the Rockies, getting some huge help from their Southside Samurai on ESPN 1000.
3: The 2-2. Swing and a drive out into right. Way back there and gone. Number 34.
4: I guess he did want a part of Mooney. He paid for it, but he wanted a part of him. That was a bomb out of here to straightaway right.
3: 2-0 in the first.
0: Number three.
1: The Orioles might not be playing for much other than pride at this point, but that hasn't stopped Polar Pete from hitting moonshots. WBAL with the call.
5: The 1-1. Alonzo Craxis, left field, and forget about it. Wow! Where did that go for number 43? That thing made it to the top of the bleachers, I think, in left center field. I don't think I've ever seen anything like that. 9-1 Baltimore, and Alonzo continues his power parade.
0: Number two.
1: Miami got a one-hit shutout from their young stud, Yuri Perez, and got all the offense they'd need on one swing of the bat from Joe Mack. 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
6: And the first pitch to Joe Mack. He calls high in the air, out to right and deep. There's no doubt about it. Top take on a Mack attack. A beauty of a bomb. His 14th. And we finally got a score. It's 1-0 Fish in the bottom of the seventh.
0: Number one.
1: And finally in San Diego, the Diamondbacks ran roughshod over the Padres. With Nolan Arenado putting the game out of reach early, Arizona Sports 98.7 FM with the call.
6: Nolan swings, and there it goes. High and deep, left field, number 30, Arenado. Into the second basket of the Western Metal Supply Company. It's a two-run shot, and the Diamondbacks have a 6-2 lead.
7: What else can you say about Nolan Arenado? I mean, this guy is on a mission, and he's finding the fountain of youth.
1: SportsCenter All Night, ESPN Radio. Hard to believe we're barely a week out from NBA preseason getting underway. The splash of the offseason was LeBron James taking his talents to Philly to join the 76ers. LeBron recently shared what it was that drove him to Philadelphia on the Mind the Game podcast.
8: My relationship with Tyrese Maxey goes beyond the court.
9: You can tell every time you mention him on the podcast.
8: You love him. And by the way, when I mentioned him in the past on the podcast, Philly was not even in question. No. Like, it was just like,
9: I didn't even know they would.
8: No, absolutely. I didn't even, obviously, and it's way before the JB trade as well, which was another intriguing piece. I don't think anybody seen coming. People saw that something was going to happen there, but I don't think anybody thought that it would be Philly that would be part of that. That trade package. I love the way he approaches the game too. Both sides of the floor, what he brings to the game, his insight on the game. I watched him kind of misunderstood, and that is absolutely okay. I think we're all individuals for a reason. Like, you know what I'm saying? And everyone's always trying to put everybody in the same box. And I love what he stands for and what he brings to the table.
1: 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Bron and the 76ers visit the defending champ, New York Knicks. 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From the hardwood back to the gridiron, field issues in Brazil for Ravens Cowboys, injury issues in San Francisco, 49ers head coach Kyle Shanahan on the rash of injuries in the Bay Area.
10: Yeah, losing Bosa was rough yesterday. I mean, losing six out of the 10 D linemen in the last 2 weeks that have made our team is a little unusual. Don't think I've been a part of that, so that has been different.
1: Speaking on Nick Bosa there, the latest to join the growing list, TBD on if he'll go to the IR. 49ers host the Cardinals Sunday at Levi Stadium. And that'll do it. Coming up next is Hammer and Emmett. 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
0: Patrick Mahomes and the undefeated Kansas City Chiefs storm into Miami, where Malik Willis and the Dolphins are waiting. 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

0: going on. He tore a muscle in his foot. Sharon Martell, she couldn't make the trip.
1: Yeah.
0: Because of other reasons.
1: She was otherwise disposed.
0: Yeah, and I remember going to Japan for WCW, and it was, I had to go by myself. And all the stuff that was planned for my brother and I, it went out the window. I was doing the job. I had to go over to Japan. I had to suck it up, and I had to do the job. But I went over and still showed up and showed out. I didn't care. I was going to go out and perform. Performed at the highest level, man. I remember Eric Bischoff. So I give Eric a lot of credit in a lot of ways, even though I have my certain things I say that I don't agree with. But I agree with him on a lot of things as well. But I remember him coming to me in Japan, and he said, he thanked me for, you know, doing, you know, coming over there and getting the work done. And he told me, you know, he was going to make me a lot of money. He was going to make me rich. And I appreciated him for that, too. And it wasn't something, you know, like we were on the buddy-buddy system or anything like that. But I knew what my job was when I went to Japan. And I didn't go over there and bitch about it or anything like that. I sucked it up and did those jobs, put those guys over. And the rest is pretty much history. No, seriously.
1: Man, well, going back to something we were talking about a second ago. So we've been doing this show for a long time. We've kind of gone again the long way around. But we've been doing the show a long time, so we thought maybe it was time to switch the format up just a little bit. Because, you mean, you've been putting in so many hours. I mean, I don't know what projects we can and can't talk about, but you've been filming television shows. Yeah. There might be major motion pictures. Yeah. There's NXT. There's WWE radio. So, I mean, that's why we're going to try to do some sort of new format, you know? I mean, because we used to do the radio show in person all the time.
0: Yeah.
1: And then the pandemic, I was trying to figure out when we switched to virtual, and it was the pandemic.
0: Yeah, pandemic. One day in the studio killed everything because I got COVID.
1: Yeah. But here's the craziest part was we went to the studio, and so there was two times, I think, but I think it was the one time that we went. It was the same day Tom Hanks got COVID, and they shut the NBA down.
0: Yeah.
1: The same night. We're at the studio, and we're like even, I think that we were like sanitized.
0: Yeah, everything.
1: We were wiping stuff down.
0: Yeah.
1: And this is early pandemic.
0: Yeah.
1: And then I think we both got it.
0: Both got it, yeah.
1: And we were like, okay.
0: I didn't know I had it, though, remember?
1: Right.
0: Because my test result didn't come back.
1: It got lost for months.
0: Yeah. Then finally CDC called me and told me, yeah, you know you could have died. You know? Look, what are you talking about?
1: Yeah.
0: Your COVID result was positive.
1: It was positive.
0: Yeah. Okay, thank you.
1: Information you could have used 4 months ago. But
0: now, the thing is, I knew it was something. I've been around way too long on this earth for my smell and taste to just go away.
1: Yeah.
0: I could smell anything. My taste buds was just dead. I thought that was the worst time in my life. I was like, what is going on here? I didn't know if I was going to ever get it back.
1: Was it worse than when you got sick in India?
0: No. It wasn't that bad. This was just bad as far as not being able to eat food properly.
1: Yeah. You don't
0: taste it and stuff like that. Yeah.
1: But that's what we used to do. So now we're going to switch stuff up. Y'all going to see, like, because we have I totaled up. We have like 800 episodes that actually don't live anywhere right now.
0: Wow.
1: From the first run of the show where we had so many big guests, you know, and then in this Hall of Fame run on 975. So people are going to get to see all that kind of content too. So it's going to be a new format, but we're trying it out, and hopefully the people like it, because we also it's all about
0: the people.
1: I mean, it's just but it's the quintessential, like, you just got to do it. Like, you just got to do the work. You got to show up. Don't bellyache. Don't complain too much, right? Like, your time's going to come. Talent, like you said, cream rises.
0: Yeah.
1: Cream rises. And, like, you know, if you feel passionate about something, like you were saying, the 99-100 thing, speak up when you feel that way. But, like, when you see someone like Sami Zayn, it's just like, it's a matter of time. But I don't know, is the same true of L.A. Knight? Like, L.A. Knight's kind of, you know, getting deeper into his career, right? He's a guy who's really, they handed him whatever. He's done it. You know, you need to wrestle Bray Wyatt in a Mountain Dew Neon match. We'll do it. You know, you need to go work the Bloodline for 2 years. Yeah, I'll go out there and do that. Slim Jim stuff, right? Like, I can do the media. I

0: do the thing. I feel like that's a guy who should have been the champion already. You know, he's in the program with Roman, seemingly. We'll see what happens with the Mexico City match. But, you know, he seems like a guy who should have been the champion. What is in? What doesn't he do well? Like, he connects with the crowd.
1: Yeah,
0: he's got a good look, good body, good finish. I mean, good promo.
1: What didn't Perfect do right?
0: Mr. Perfect?
1: Yeah.
0: Well, I mean, his name says that he did everything right, right? And he did. Yeah. Scott Hall, another one. Rowdy Piper, another one.
1: Did they win the title?
0: Yeah, none of them were the world
1: champion. That's just the way it works. Everybody's not going to be the champion. Everybody's not going to have. That's just, you know, and that's why I get caught up, you know, where we are in this world today, you know, where everybody want a turn.
0: Yeah.
1: Everybody, you know, and I get it, you know, but I say this with no, trepidations for one thing, but I don't say it from a perspective to where I don't truly, truly respect the game and the craft of what this thing has always been about. But I always say, if they paid me $1 million a year and I won no titles, I wouldn't give a damn.
0: Right.
1: Because I would have taken that money and I would have invested it and invested it and invested it, you know what I mean, all over this last 36 years, you know what I mean? So for me, you know, I get, you know, being a champion has been great, you know what I mean? And but I never thought I was going to win the World Heavyweight Championship. I never dreamed about winning the World Heavyweight Championship, but I always wanted to be the best wrestler in the locker room, which propelled me, you know, to that position. And then it happened for me, and then, you know, the ball got rolling. But that's just not something I ever really thought about.
0: Well, then do you disagree with, like, Steve Austin always said, like, if you get into this business and you don't think about being the world champion, you're in the wrong business?
1: Well, him and I, we think alike in a certain way. He may think that way about the title. I thought about being the best in the locker room.
0: Yeah.
1: And when you're the best in the locker room, everything else just happens. The money, the titles. I've proven it. Yeah. I've proven it since day one. If you're good at what you do, the money and the titles come with it. I've had a title almost my whole career. You know, no matter what title I've had, one Rama, so, and then I've always made money. I always made really good money. You know, so, but I thought being the best guy in the locker room propelled both of those things to happen. You know, you can't deny that. You can't not see, you know, the guy that's going out and shocking and amazing the crowd, you know, bringing the noise, pandemonium. You can't look past that stuff.
0: But then you reward that guy.
1: You got to reward him. You got to.
0: So why not LA Knight the world champion?
1: Well, I'm not saying LA Knight was Booker T.
0: Headline. I appreciate it. And we needed the headline. And we got the headline. L.A. Knight is no Booker T, says Hall of Famer.
1: I know that's what they're going to say. I know that's what they're going to say. But
0: you did that one on your own.
1: No, but a lot of people say I won the title for certain reasons, too, you know. So, man. L.A. Knight, that's just one of those things, you know. L.A. Knight's a hell of a talent. But just like you just mentioned, all those great names.
0: Yeah.
1: Who did not win the World Heavyweight Championship. Hell, I didn't win it. I mean, I didn't win the WWE
0: title. That linear
1: title. Yeah, so, I mean, I put myself in the same category.
0: Yeah.
1: You know, even though I won all the other ones.
0: You won all the other ones. You didn't win the 6 titles.
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0: make the argument, by the way, I don't know if you would make this argument, but when you were the champion as King Booker, there's no doubt the world title was the most important championship in the WWE at that moment in time.
1: Yeah, I think it was.
0: There was not. I mean, Cena was on his little run. Yeah. Not his little run, his amazing run.
1: Yeah, yeah.
0: But, like, it, you know, he was just kind of the Hogan, feed me the next challenger. You were the heel that everyone was chasing. We got Bobby Lashley was chasing you, and Batista, and everybody was chasing Rey Mysterio, that world title that you had. And to me, that run, 06, 07, man, that was...
1: And the thing is, people remember King Booker, but a lot of people don't even remember how stellar I was as a performer.
0: That might be like your best work.
1: I mean, at that time, as King Booker... I was never better in ring than when I was King Booker. I mean, I couldn't do certain things that I could before, but as far as a performer and a, you know, storyteller, you know, Shakespeare and all that stuff, I was never better than when I was King Booker. I mean, I had such a mind for the game at that time, and all of it correlated to, you know, those movies that I watched when I was a kid coming up, and I wanted to be, you know, that boss, and I wanted to be that kingpin, you know, as far as, you know, it's just like JBL said about me one time. He was like, Booker T, like Hercules, he wasn't given the throne. And I go,
0: he's so good.
1: Like, damn it, that was so good.
0: He's so good.
1: Like Hercules. You know, that's what that whole run was about. Being dominant and ruling with, and I heard him say, you know, and I say that all the time, ruling with an iron fist. Oh my God, man. It was a great time.
0: But, like, again, so you might have never won the WWE title, but you were the top champion in the company, for sure.
1: I think so. I think so. You know what I mean? I had a hell of a run. I really did. You know, I was, when they came to me, and I remember Vince coming and he told me I was going to be winning the world title and, you know, beating Ray. And I was like,
0: it the night of Great American
1: Bash? No, it was before. You know, maybe a week or so before. Uh-huh. And I was like, all right, yeah, cool, man. I appreciate it. You know, it was one of those type of deals. It just let me know that I put myself right back in that position again. How the hell did I work myself back in this position with this gimmick, with this character? They got to put the world title on me. That's how great that run was.
0: Because that was not supposed to be like a world title main event act.
1: I could have left, you know, the business with an asterisk.
0: Yeah.
1: By my career, you know, because, you know, I could have been the guy with the, that was, you know, made a fool of, you know, wearing the crown and the robe.
0: Yeah.
1: You know, and really, you know, coming out and doing a lot of stupid things. And I think I did a lot of stupid things, but I took those stupid things and flipped it and made it something totally different and unique. The voice, you know, the King Booker voice, you know, the English accent, you know, kind of like put a flavor on, and then snapping out of the English accent and going back to, you know, the street kid, you know, at the same time, because I was acting. It was an act. Yeah. Everything was an act. And to be able to portray that live, you know, in front of the world, it was really, really cool. And then to go out and really perform at a high level with those guys, you know, Bobby, Batista, Ray, Cena, you know, so many more of them, you know what I mean? It was amazing to put myself in that position, you know. So, you know, just let me know that I worked my way back to the top, you know, in the WWE. Was I ever, you know, to have won the world championship again if it wasn't for King Booker? Perhaps not.
0: Maybe not.
1: You know what I mean? Perhaps not, you know. So, but I was always thinking about what was next.
0: Yeah, and then, you know, obviously that's where we are now. We're in the media landscape, and we're definitely going to get to some of the questions we got from the people.
1: The people.
0: The people who sent them in from all over the world, by the way. All over the world, the people sent them in, and we'll be getting to those in a minute. One thing I wanted to do with you is something that we're calling fame or shame, right? So what I'm going to do for people watching at home, I'm going to give Booker and me, we're going to both talk about them. I'm going to give you a this or that, you select one or the other. You can only pick one. And then if a story comes to mind when you hear the name or a reason, you can back it up or we can just move to the next one. Now, you can pass if you want to, but nobody wants to see you pass.
1: All right.
0: Okay? Yeah. So we're going to start off easy. Stone Cold Steve Austin or The Rock?
1: Stone Cold Steve Austin.
0: Why Stone? You didn't even think twice about it. It was like you went straight
1: to it. No, because The Rock was my ultimate rival. Yeah. All right, from WCW, we was always, you know, compared. I was always compared to The Rock.
0: And why do you think that was?
1: Because we were black.
0: The black guys on top.
1: That's all it was.
0: Hey, we had these two black guys in the main event.
1: That's all it was.
0: They must be similar, right?
1: And then we come in and then we working in the main event together, you know?
0: Yeah, yeah, that's true. I got an idea.
1: Yeah, yeah. Let's put these two black guys together. You know, they got the same haircut.
0: They both got a flat top. Yeah, yeah. They probably know each other.
1: No, that's how it was. And Stone Cold Steve Austin was, you know, he was just that guy. Yeah.
0: But when you were in WCW, you had run-ins with Steve before you came to WWE, right? Y'all never worked together?
1: No, no,
0: right?
1: Steve and I, we never really had run-ins before.
0: Y'all didn't work, but y'all were in the same locker room.
1: We were in the same for a minute.
0: For a minute.
1: For a minute.
0: Because he told the story where people would get hot at you.
1: Well, I told that story, you know, and he could not hear that because I said it loud. I was very loud.
0: So for the people, you would come back through the curtain?
1: I would go out and work in the ring. And I would come back in the locker room, and I would tell the guys to follow that, you know. And I would tell the guys, you know, I'm top five worker in the world, you know. I'm top five in the world. I don't care who you put me, I'm top five, you know. And they used to always ask me what number was I, and I would say it doesn't matter. I say I'm hovering somewhere, you know.
0: I could be five. I could be three.
1: Ease away. Yeah. You know what I mean? And they hated me for it.
0: Why did they hate you though? Like that seems like just trash talk.
1: It was trash talk, but I was green and...
0: Oh, you were new.
1: And black.
0: Yeah, well... So like
1: you know, so I was walking on, you know...
0: I was stepping
1: on some toes. But I was very... I had my brother behind me. He was 300 pounds.
0: So you felt pretty
1: 6 foot five. And I felt like I could say anything I wanted to say, damn it. What are you going to do? It was one of those type of things. You know, so... No, I think that really gave me an edge.
0: So who hated you the most from you doing that?
1: William Regal.
0: Regal.
1: Yeah, William Regal. I think he hated me the most for it. And I heard, you know, Rick Steiner in an interview, and he was talking about...
0: He didn't like it either?
1: Yeah, he goes around talking about his top five in the world. He's not that good. You know, and I've heard a lot of guys, you know, bring it up in passing and,
0: so that's
1: and
0: stuck
1: reference
0: with
1: it. Because it really made them feel a certain way.
0: Yeah.
1: Because, and I knew it did. I knew it did. But I really wanted to prove how good I was in the ring, you know. I wanted to prove how good I was, you know, as a performer. My brother always pushed me to, you know, go out and, you know, do my stuff, you know. And so I had I was looking for, you know, some trouble, you know. Good trouble, though. I was looking,
0: good trouble.
1: Exactly.
0: Like
1: you know,
0: John Lewis was saying.
1: Exactly. And, but more importantly, I would just let those guys know that I was here and I wasn't going nowhere. I was going to stay in this party, you know, till it was over.
0: Do you think that, like, also doing that almost was something that you were doing to also, like, talk yourself into that position? Like almost subconsciously? Like, or did you actually think you were one of the best in the world?
1: I thought I was one of the best.
0: Okay.
1: Did
0: Sid or anybody call you aside? Because Sid Vicious, who brought you into the company, did he go, like, Maybe don't say that.
1: I never got, you know what? I hear a lot of stories about, and I respect all these guys that came up before me, and I appreciate everything that they did, man. You know, from, you know, even the Brickhouse Browns to, you know, the JYDs, you know, the Ernie Ladds, Bobo Brazils. You know, all the black guys that came up before me, man, I appreciate everything those guys did. Butch Reed, you know, Ron Simmons, my mentor, taught me so much about this business. Man, I appreciate those guys so much, man. I hear about a lot of the racial issues that they've had and people saying the N-word in front of them and stuff like that. I just want to say 99%, 100%. You know, the only thing you could do to me in this business is fire me. That's it. You know, but I never got any of that. I never got any of that. No one ran up on me and pushed up on me and treated me any other way. But then again, when they did, you know, it was time for me to check them because that 99%, 100% rule came into play. If it had anything to do with business, that's one thing. But if it was personal, we was going to deal with it.
0: Yeah.
1: You know, so I always let my performance speak for me. Can't take that away from me, you know.
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1: I grew up in this city.

0: What colors you see?
1: Red and yellow, bro.
0: And that's what color
1: red and
0: you
1: yellow,
0: see.
1: Brother.
0: Hey, guys, I told you I had a very special guest stepping inside the Hall of Fame with myself and Brad Gilmore tonight. Now, hey, welcome to the show, guys. The incredible Hulk Hogan.
2: Hey, what's up, my brothers? How you doing, man?
0: Hey, man. We're doing good, man. We're doing real good, man. First of all, I want to thank you for stepping inside the Hall of Fame. I'm sure this is not something new to you, stepping inside the Hall of Fame, of course.
1: You've been there before.
0: You've been there before. Yeah, it's not your first rodeo or anything, man. But how you feel, bro?
2: Everything's good, man. I'm actually glad to be back in the Hall of Fame. So everything's cool, man.
0: Hey, well, let's call you a two-time Hall of Famer also.
2: You know what? They didn't give me a ring the second time, though, all right? So I'm going to have to get them on that. But it was great to see you guys last week in New York, man.
0: No, man. That's what the business is, man. Every time, we see each other, it's like old times, man. I was just talking to Brad a second ago. I was in Detroit this weekend, and I was with Ric Flair, you know, with the Nasty Boys, you know, Hacksaw Jim Duggan. Every time we somewhere, but he's, he got everybody.
1: You got to work the gimmick,
0: yeah,
1: man.
0: I'm serious, man. But it just feels so good, man. Let me say first and foremost, I'm glad to see you back where you belong inside the WWE.
2: Yeah, I mean, it's cool to be hanging out. I mean, it's just every time I go, I go, man, I'm so much older than all these young kids that are in the ring now. I'm like, holy smokes, you know, because even my son, Nick, who he's like 29 years old, you know, and he said something the other day. He goes, Dad, I went out to a club the other night. I'm the oldest guy in there. You know, my son's only 29. That's 29 years old. That's how I felt when I walked in the WWE, you know, there for WrestleMania Hall of Fame. I went, man.
0: Yeah, yeah.
2: I said, the guys, you know, like the guys that are about 35, 40 years old, they like the AJ Styles and the all the new guys, Seth Rollins, they're all of a sudden old timers.
0: You're right, man. That's what's crazy, man. I remember back in WCW when I was the youngest guy. I wasn't the youngest, but I was close. I was close to the youngest guy in the locker room. And then I remember waking up one day and I was like, man, I'm the oldest guy in the locker room now. Man, what happened? You know what I mean? Time flies, man. But I mean, you started in the heyday of professional wrestling, I think, in the 80s, man. The 80s was, you know, the rock in wrestling. That's what it was, man. It was like being a rock star, man. What was it like when you first started back then? That's what I want to delve into, the beginning of your rise before you was actually Hulk Hogan. What was that like?
2: Well, brother, I started before the 80s, man. I was down here in Florida, you know, and watching Florida Championship Wrestling, and you know, I got to see Dusty Rhodes every week, and if he wasn't on TV, we were pissed off because, you know, if we didn't see Dusty Rhodes, we were hell to pay for a whole nother week. But, you know, I got to see all the great wrestlers come in through here because on his territories, the promoters were all friends, or they had a business arrangement. So Vince McMahon Sr. would send down, like, Ivan Koloff and superstar Billy Graham and Ivan Putski. So I got to see everybody come through here in Florida. And so I got started and actually had my first match at the end of 77, 78,
0: wow.
2: You know. So it was a little different back then. You know, I've told the story 20 million times because, you know, the performance center, you know, they'll pay you to work out or pay you to train, and they get doctors and trainers and all that stuff. And then the first day I went down for a workout, they broke my leg and said, don't ever come back. So it was a different
1: changed a little
2: deal
1: bit
2: back in the day,
0: yeah.
2: You know.
0: Well, my thing is this. People ask me all the time. Actually, one of my friends named Dominic, man, we grew up together, and he goes, man, Book, did you know you was going to be, you know, like this? Did you know you was going to be famous? When did you know that this was it for you? That light bulb moment that, man, this is what I'm going to do, and I don't want to do anything else.
2: Well, I grew up a wrestling fan. My father took me to my first match when I was like 9 years old, and then I got hooked. I got hooked from day one. So I was always a wrestling fan, but, you know, in between playing baseball and stuff like that in high school, I started playing music. While some kids would go out and work on the weekends, I was playing in a band, you know, making money playing music, you know.
0: And the girls girls like the guys in the band too, you know.
1: It's another good route to take.
0: That's a good way in.
2: No, but what happened was I started playing music, and I said, man, I don't want to work a real job. I said, good God, you know, so I ended up playing music for like 10 years, But I was always that wrestling fan. And then when I had that opportunity to meet these guys, of course, you didn't know back then if they were going to break your nose, or if you said wrestling was fake, they'd beat your ass, or if you said that was a nice show, they'd punch you in the face. So I was so afraid of the wrestlers, but I had, because Eddie Graham took real good care of protecting the business down here, you know.
0: Right.
2: He was the promoter. So when I was playing in the band, the last one, I came back to Florida after playing all through Atlanta and up through the Carolinas. When I came back to Florida, I had a really good band, the last band I was in. All the wrestlers started coming. I was in Tampa. All the wrestlers would show up there after the Armory, or if I was, you know, over in Orlando or wherever the hell I was, the wrestlers would show up. So once I started talking to them, I realized, you know, they weren't going to rip my arms off and eat them. And so that's when I asked, you know, to get in the business. So actually, because I played music for so long and I didn't want to work a real job, I started thinking when I tried to be a wrestler, I said, man, I don't want to work a real job, so I'm going to try to be a wrestler. So I just basically wanted to make a living. I wanted to be a good enough wrestler to make a living. I never thought this was going to take off.
0: Wow. Wow. And that's normally the way it is. You know, I mean, it's a lot of times, you know, you slip on a banana peel and next thing you know, you get the rocket put on you, you're going straight to the moon. That's just the way it is. And that's kind of like the way it happened for me. I didn't see myself doing this at all. I never dreamed of being a wrestler when I was a kid or anything like that. I loved it more than anything. I couldn't wait to watch it on Saturday night and then watch that same show that next Sunday morning. And it was so exciting to watch the same show because you knew exactly what was going to happen, but it was crazy. But,
1: and you never know, like, what thing that you do is going to lead to that big moment in your career. I mean,
0: exactly.
1: I mean, Hulk, was doing the Rocky movie, how important was that to get you to the next level? Because before, you weren't the incredible Hulk Hogan. And then after Rocky III, I mean, it feels like that was kind of what kicked everything in motion.
2: Well, it kind of was to the general fanfare. But I kind of like beat around the circuits for a few years. You know, when I broke in here in Tampa, you know, I was basically everybody's gopher. You know, my girlfriend had a brand new car. So the wrestlers had me driving her car, and I would have, you know, Rocky Johnson and Gordon Nelson and Buddy Colt and all these guys in the back of the car. And I was their driver from Tampa to Miami. Even if I wasn't wrestling, they'd make me drive them, you know, 5 hours there, 5 hours back. So, you know, I bounced around. I wrestled in Tampa, and I quit. Then I went back up. Then I went up to Pecola and wrestled for the Fullers up through there and through Dothan, Alabama, and Birmingham, and I lasted for a while, and then I went up and had a little short run in Memphis, you know, and I quit again. And then I went back to the docks because I was a union laborer in between bands. You know, if you're playing in the band, and you know, the best way to make money is to get on those ships and load those ships, you know. So I finally get to a point after all those years of bouncing in and out of working on the docks where I quit, and I was done with wrestling, and I went back and I was working on the docks as a longshoreman. And the Briscoes called me and they said, hey, man, there's this guy, Vince McMahon Sr. This was about 1979, almost 80. There's a guy, Vince McMahon Sr., that wants to talk to you. I said, I don't want to wrestle. You know, I'm done with it. And they said, no, this is a big man's territory, New York, Madison Square Garden, all this stuff. So I flew up there, and Vince Sr. gave me the name Hulk Hogan. But that's where the original break came, because that run I had up there from 79 to 80, I wrestled Andre in Shea Stadium, you know, and I got some really good breaks there. And then right when I was getting ready to go to work for the Carolinas, that mid, whatever it is, Crockett territory where they had all those long trips back in the day, right when I was getting ready to go to work there, I got a call from Stallone to do the movie. I went back and forth with Vince Sr. about it. He said, if you go do the movie, you'll be fired here and you'll never work here again.
0: Wow.
2: So, you know, I wrestled for about another 6 months in the WWWF. And then I told Vince Sr. I was going to the movie, and he went out of his mind. He said, you'll never work here again. But the actual break came way before the Rocky movie. The break came when I went up to New York.
0: Wow. Wow.
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0: Hey, man, you know, I remember one of the first times that I ever met you. I'm sure you don't remember it, but it was here in Houston at the Summit, and you guys had a show here, and I remember going in the locker room, and because Barbarian and had got my brother and I in. And he was real cool with us, and he got us in the back, and we weren't even wrestlers back then. We were just trying to get in, and he brought us back, and he let us meet all the guys. And what I remember the most, this is what I remember the most, Hulk, is I walked in, and it was this one room, and it had all of the Ultimate Warriors memorabilia up in it, and it had, you know, Warrior this, Warrior that. Warrior was, you know, it was his own locker room. And then I went into this other locker room, and you and all the boys were playing cards and laughing, and it was just like a party going on, you know.
1: Oh, yeah.
0: What are you?
2: He's like, I remember that, brother.
0: I'm serious. I mean, that's what it was before the match. It was like, you know, a gathering of, man, let's have some fun. Y'all guys playing cards. All the guys used to play cards back then. I didn't play cards, you know. And,

0: business then and the business now?
1: Well, I mean, you know, as far as the wrestling business, the biggest difference is, you know, for me,
0: That's a tough question, isn't it?
1: No, it's not really, because you're just talking about the party in the locker room.
0: I can tell you about all those changes.
1: Go for it. But the biggest change that I've seen in the business is the production is now the star. Before, you had the Harlem Heat, you had Booker T, Stevie Ray, you had, you know, Sting, you had Roddy Piper. You had Andre the Giant, you had the Ultimate Warrior, you had the Macho Man. Those were the stars. Yeah. Now the production is the star, and it's such a big, wide, fat monster coming down the road. The WWE is such a big, powerful monster that if, you know, a Dean Ambrose gets hurt, you know, or Roman Reigns has a problem with leukemia or something like that, the monster keeps going. You know what I mean?
0: Yeah.
1: Where before, if Hulk Hogan got hurt or something happened with Piper, it screwed up the whole machine, you know? So that's the biggest difference I've seen, is the machine is getting so big and the, you know, WrestleMania is coming. They advertise and put it on sale, and they really don't even have to advertise any matches, to tell you the truth. Wow. They didn't want to. They'd sell out. So that's the biggest difference I've seen, is that the machine and the production is now the star. And as far as the party in the dressing room, that's all gone. You know, that's history. You know, and it's just guys are more serious about the business. They're more focused. They got a tougher schedule. They got more content. They got more shows. They got so many places they got to be. They can't be screwing around drinking beer till 3 or 4 o'clock in the morning. They have to be on. You know,
0: yeah.
1: And that's the change in the locker room, because they can't go out and raise hell and party every night, because they, you know, for us to go to the next town the next day, they have like 5 or 6 or 7 other things, business-wise, that they might have to do before they even get to that town the next day, such as go to the hospitals or do charity events or the bullying events. So these guys have a full schedule now, so they have to be businessmen 24 hours a day.
0: Man, I tell you, that was the perfect answer. I see those guys coming off the overseas tours. You know, they're coming to Monday Night Raw, and I say, man, I look at them and, man, how do you guys do it? You know what I mean? I thought I had a tough schedule. Hey, Hulk, stick around, man. I got to take a quick break, but we're going to be back inside the Hall of Fame in one moment. Welcome back inside the Hall of Fame, y'all. But before we do anything, we're just going to let this roll just for a second. Just let it flow.
2: Good right there.
0: I said, boy, man. Hey, y'all, man. We got the incredible Hulk Hogan inside the Hall of Fame. And I tell you, couldn't be more fitting music right there. Brought to you by DJ Jerry Heller. And it takes me right to the place I need to be, man. 1996, the formation of the NWO, Hall, Nash, and Hogan. That's what I want to talk about. Hulk.
1: Yes, sir.
0: Hey, man, when this group was formed, man, first and foremost, you were playing a totally different role. You had the black beard, and then you had the gold, blonde stripe in it. You totally went black on everyone, went away from the red and yellow, the hero that we once, you know, looked up to. What was it like, you know, being, you know, the good guy for so long? I mean, I never thought I would see Hulk Hogan ever play the bad guy. But what was it like? What were you dealing with inside actually playing that role?
1: Well, once I got into it, man, it was the best move I'd made in a long, long time. But, you know, at the time I was kind of like taking a little hiatus from the WCW. And I was taking like a month off doing one of those low-budget kids movies, you know, that I was famous for doing.
0: Yeah.
1: And
2: by the way, I love Three Ninjas, High Noon, and Mega Mountain. I watched it about 8,000 times as a child. So I just shout out to you.
1: Oh, my God. That's great. But, yeah, I was doing some movie out in L.A. And I think we were filming Santa with Muscles in the middle of July, where I had to wear a Santa suit the whole time for the movie. But, you know, Eric Bischoff was telling me that, you know, Hall and Nash were coming in. And I've always been a single wrestler, you know, And I've been in a couple tag teams here and there, but I just felt real uncomfortable, you know, being in tag teams because I was so into doing my own thing and pace my own matches, you know, and I didn't have a partner that I had, you know, any synergy with, any, you know what I'm trying to say.
0: Yeah,
1: I didn't click with anybody, and I'd never done that before. So I was worried about the three guys, you know, because I'd always been a single wrestler. So, and I knew these guys were coming over from the WWE, and I knew they were part of the clique with Triple H and Shawn Michaels. And at the time, Shawn Michaels, and then I didn't know Triple H very well, but at the time, Shawn Michaels, I don't think I was his favorite person at that time. And I knew Kevin and Scott were close with him. So when they were coming over and Eric was, you know, basically asking me about doing it, I waited till the very last minute. I wouldn't give him a decision. And I saw Scott come on TV, you know, and I told Eric, let me see how they receive Kevin Nash. And then when I saw Scott and Hall together and I saw that the perception was they were still working with the WWF at the time.
0: Yeah.
1: No one knew that they were, you know, free agents and they were done. They quit or they were done with their contracts or Vince let them out of it. But the perception was that they still worked for the WWF and they were invading the WCW. And when I saw that that's what the fans thought, I said, oh, this is going to be perfect. So I kind of had called Eric up and told him I'd do it. But just thank God you called me because I was just getting ready to pick a different person instead of you. And I think he's going to pick Sting. But those Hall and Nash being WWF guys and me being at the time the ultimate WWF guy, it worked much better, I think, with me in there than anybody else. But once we started clicking, man, I knew that first night when I told everybody, you kids were bumming gas to get to high school and I was selling the world out. You know, I knew as soon as I turned heel, you know, nobody wrote our promos back then. We still did our own thing. You know, I knew the reaction we got with people throwing stuff in the ring. I knew we were on to something big time.
0: Yeah, and that's the thing. The wrestler know when the fans start throwing the cups and, you know, it's all kind of trash stuff. I remember you guys loved that more than anything. And it took off like a rocket, man. And that's the thing with me. I always wondered, was that, you know, by design, or did somebody slip on a banana peel and create the NWO?
1: Well, Eric came up with the idea. You know, I remember him talking about the New World Order, and it was on the dollar bill. If you turn a dollar bill over, it says New World Order on it. Hmm. And he was telling me there was a group of wrestlers in Japan that kind of were doing the kind of like the New World Order thing. So Eric, I don't know if he came up with the idea or got it over there in Japan, but he's the one that approached me with it.
0: Yeah.
1: I really didn't get it at first until I started listening to Mac 10 and a bunch of other stuff, you know, and then I kind of figured it out. I'm a little slow learner.
0: Yeah, yeah.
1: But as soon as I figured out what was going on, man, I jumped all over it because it did get red hot.
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16: Hello, my friends. 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I'm Danny B, and you are tuned into Inside the Numbers. 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Ole Miss, Florida. Florida is the favorite, even though they're number 21 and Ole Miss is number four. Missouri, Mississippi State. What are we doing on Sunday? Texans, Colts, Chargers, Bills, New England, Jacksonville. 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Money plays, and our money plays are hitting over 80%. What's a money play? Tier 3, Tier 4, and executive plays. We have Iowa, Michigan, Oregon, USC, down in Rio, Baltimore, Dallas on Sunday, finishing things out Sunday night, Rams, Denver. All of these plays are available on a recorded line, 877-828-0120. Well, last Sunday in the NFL and on Monday, we saw some major injuries to quarterbacks. Williams, Daniels, Dart, he's done for the season. I had so much hope for the Giants. I don't know. I don't think Winston can get the job done. But anyway, that's why you never know. That's why we use the raw number betting report, the betting system, the strategy. It's a tool that makes money. It takes out all the guesswork, stats and trends, rip them up, throw them in the garbage. All that's going to do is get you in to trouble. Again, it's another big weekend, week four of college, week three of the NFL season. Guys, we're on absolute fire. Our free pick hotline since we started back up this football season, 25-7 on Saturdays and Sundays combined. Guys, it's a no-brainer. Cash in with us. We've done most of the work. Your job is to call, write down the games, place a bet, wait for the results. 877-828-0120. Jay Anthony, he's out in Vegas as always on the weekends. He's on the other line. Jay, you did it again. A nice bounce back Saturday, 2-1. Sunday, same thing, 2-1. 4-2 on the weekend. We are cashing in, my friend. Well done.
17: Thank you. It's the raw number betting strategy, Danny B. That's what deserves all this credit. Listen, you have a problem. We have a solution. All the amateur sports bettors out there, it's what? Week two, week three?
16: They're struggling. Already.
17: Week three. It's week three, and their betting accounts are bleeding. It doesn't have to be that way, guys. When you're following the stats and trends, you're a salmon swimming upstream. I'm telling you, it's a matter of minutes before the big bad bookie bear, plucks you out of the water. It doesn't have to be this way. You can test drive the raw number betting strategy. I'm telling you, it's the greatest thing since sliced bread. It's the greatest thing in the universe. And when you experience it for free, you can test drive it. You are going to see results you've never seen before. We hear it all the time. All it takes is one weekend. That's it. One weekend. Everyone that called in last week and all the amateurs, even the novice, we got a lot of calls last week, Danny B.
16: Absolutely. Record-breaking. Record-breaking weekend.
17: Novice bettors, Jay, I've never bet a game before, but I want to test drive the system. I like what I'm hearing. I like the investment side of things. I know sports betting is its own investment market now. I'm an investor. I like to put money somewhere and let it grow over time. This sounds like something that I am interested in. Please elaborate. I'm going to test drive your free plays. I want to see how they do. It's no different than going to one of those stock websites and they give you a, it's like a fake account. It might have $50,000 or $100,000 in it. And you can day trade on your living room couch to see how much you can grow that account. That's what they like to do. So they call up, they're a novice, they call up, they test drive the free plays. And when they see them go 4-2, 5-1, 6-0, I'm telling you, they're off to the races. That's what the free, listen, I don't want my words to convince you. I don't want to sell you. I want the games to sell you. I want the winning to sell you. I want the results to sell you. No one buys sight unseen, including me and Danny B. We're not those type of guys. We don't buy real estate sight unseen. Not many people do. Okay. I don't know of any. If you are one, then good luck to you. That's why we have the free play hotline. You can test drive the raw number betting strategy. If you like the idea of betting on sports, you see the upside in betting on sports, you're an investor. You have money tucked away, whether it's a checking, savings, crypto, money market, stocks, bonds, mutual funds, no matter what the case is. Take $20,000. Don't put it into a 401k. Don't put it into a checking account with, you know, a small, you know, interest rate. Okay. Put it into the sports betting market. I'm telling you, if you want a 2 to 3 times your money from now till Super Bowl, the sports betting market is going to be a highest probability. And again, you can test drive it. Look at these games, Danny B. I mean, huge board today in the college, Texas, Tennessee, Ole Miss, Florida. I mean, that I love this game. This game is tier two. It's borderline tier three. Once this crosses into double digits, once we hit the 10, 11, 12, that is now a tier three play. Missouri, Mississippi State. Guys, I'm telling you, do not leave money on the table. Okay. If you're looking on, if you're looking at the computer screen right now, trying to decide what game you're going to bet, we've already done the work. We've eliminated all the guesswork. These are the three games that have the highest probability on the board today that you can get for free. Now, there's another level to this, tier three, tier four, the executive plays, which we have two of those for the clients that are on board and the serious sports bettor that wants to join the group, that wants to join the program. But level to this, tier three, tier four, the executive plays, which we have two of those for the clients that are on board and the serious sports bettor that wants to join the group, that wants to join the program. But if you're searching for three games with high probability,

0: these games in order to maximize the profit.
1: Absolutely. And a lot of people are going wrong. They're just, like you say, window shopping. They get the games. They don't converse. They don't know how to bet them properly. For example, last Saturday, 2-1, the two games that won were higher value plays than the game that lost, the LSU game. So Ole Miss, LSU Ole Miss, that was the one we lost last Saturday. And that was a tough one. And again, guys, this is not easy. It takes a lot of hard work, a lot of research, a lot of information. And I'm not talking about information you find on the internet, inside information. I'm not talking about fixed games, paying referees, athletes, all that neat stuff. It's about knowing what the casinos know. You're not going to beat the house, so join the house. That's what we do. We stack our chips with the house through thick and thin. And as you know, Las Vegas is doing something right. It was not built on public perception. It wasn't based on stats. It wasn't based on trends, or better yet, AI. Everybody thinks AI is such a great tool to pick winners. It's okay if that's all you have, but don't you think Las Vegas is aware of what AI is releasing out there? A lot of confusing information. What are you going to do today? You're going to take Texas and lay the points, or you're going to jump on Tennessee, number 14 in the nation? Are you going to lay the 3.5? People are saying, why is Florida the favorite? Maybe there's a reason for that. Maybe not. Missouri, Mississippi State. What are you going to do with that play? Well, we have 3-0 waiting for you on a recorded line, 877-828-0120. Now, I'm just going to be on upfront with everybody out there. For those serial callers that are calling dozens of times over the weekend, the system will block you out. You heard me right. If you're one of the serial callers, and calling 12, 15 times on a Saturday and a Sunday, you will be locked out. If you go to dbwins.com, there's an alternate number there for you serial callers that can't get through. I recommend invest $100 with the company, $200, whatever you can afford, and we'll show you a 5-to-1 return on your investment. For example, you invest $500 with the company, we'll show you a $2,500 profit. You invest $1,000 with the company, you'll walk away with a $5,000 profit. Now, like Jay just said, there's different tiers, different levels, different goals. Everybody is different. What's good for you is not good for the next guy, vice versa. I said this last week and the week prior. You don't have to have the biggest house on the block. You don't have to have the fanciest car in the neighborhood. You want something reliable, dependable. And this program that we offer, this system, where else are you going to go 25-7? 25-7 for free. Our members, our clients, whatever you want to call them, they are cashing in. Big money moves, tier 3, tier 4, executive over 80%. People are saying, well, 25-7, that seems hard to beat. You know what? It's going to balance out. Last Saturday, we had a rough one, not this Saturday, 2 weeks ago. We were 1-2 on a Saturday, but we bounced back last Saturday going 2-1. You have to be consistent, my friends. I'm looking for the right words. You have to be consistent. It's okay to be conservative. It's okay to be a little skeptical, but proof is in the pudding. Like Jay said, test drive the games. Pretend you're driving a car around the block. You like the way it rides. You like the way it drives. Then jump aboard and make the purchase. If not, hey, somebody else will. We're not begging for anybody's business. We don't need it. What we're here to do is teach you how to excel. And what's in it for us? We work on a back end. If you're not winning, we're not winning. Bottom line. Guys and girls, I want to give out that number. I'm going to turn it back over to Jay. Then we're going to go to break. And don't go nowhere. And if you missed anything, just visit us at dbwins.com. Again, today's free plays for those just tuning in. Number 1, playing number 14, Texas, Tennessee, Ole Miss, Florida, Missouri, Mississippi State. On Sunday, we have Texans, Colts, Chargers, Bills, Chargers disappointing year so far, New England, Jacksonville. Money game Saturday, Iowa, Michigan, big play. Love this one. Oregon, USC, love it. Tomorrow in Rio, Baltimore, Dallas, Rams, Denver. All of these plays are accessible at 877-828-0120. Jay, let's take a look at this Texas game. Tennessee, you know, they didn't start the year.

0: off in the top 25. They worked their way down to number 14. Give a little taste. What is the accurate line on this game? Is it 7 points of value, 8 points, whatever it might be? Explain, please.
1: Yeah, right now, Danny B, there's 7 points of hidden value up against the Vegas number of 4.5. So what that means is one of two scenarios. Either A, Texas wins this game by 11, 12, 13. We'll just round it to two touchdowns. Or Tennessee wins the game outright by a field goal. Okay? But again, Tennessee overperforming. I don't think many of the experts expected with Tennessee having a rebuilding year that they were going to come out and be 3-0 in this game. So I do think there's value in that line. I'm not saying there's too much meat on the bone. But again, we've seen this, you know, before, where Texas coming off a huge emotional win. Now they go on the road to a very hostile environment in Tennessee. Tennessee's going to be, listen, this is going to be Tennessee's Super Bowl. This is Tennessee's national championship game this year. This is it. So if there's going to be one game where Tennessee puts it all up, you know, pushes all the chips to the middle of the table, this is going to be that game. They're going to throw everything they can at Texas. How is Texas going to respond? How do they respond, right? Do they, you know, that win last week, how do they respond? How do they come out, okay? So, again, are you in a situation where you're laying less points than you should be laying, or are you in a situation where you're getting more points than you should be getting? And, again, there's a seven-point raw number differential. What that means is there's a seven-point gap between the appraisal and the Vegas number. So when you lock in your bet, you have 7 points of hidden value. You have 7 points of wiggle room. Things can go wrong. A safety, a field goal off a turnover, a pick six. You're working with 7 points of hidden value. That's a lot of value.
0: It
1: and
0: is.
1: Most of you are going to lock in a bet based on those stats and trends. I'm telling you, the stats and trends, right, are going to lead you to pay in the book every week. Don't go for it.
0: It will, and it definitely is going to happen to you. You know, last week, Texas, they won. They did not cover. Week before, they didn't cover. They won. But, you know, guys, it comes down to the number, beating the numbers. We know who the better teams are, but are they that much better? Speaking of numbers, here's one you definitely want to put in your pocket. 877-828-0120. 6 free winners on a recorded line. 3 on Saturday, 3 on Sunday. Don't go nowhere. We'll be back.
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0: Hello, sports fans. Welcome back to the show. I am Danny B, and you are tuned into Inside the Numbers, the nation's longest-running sports betting talk show dating back to 1994. My co-host, my partner, Jay Anthony, and I have been working together for 26 football seasons, the best tag team in the industry, and we're transparent. We tell you when we win. We tell you when we lose. And I'm telling you right now, we're going to have a 5-1 weekend, bare minimum. 4-2, you're not going to be mad at us. But I'm looking at the value in these plays, Texas, Tennessee, Ole Miss, Florida, Missouri, Mississippi State. I really love our chances. Again, we bounced back after losing Saturday 2 weekends ago. Wasn't horrible. We still made money that weekend going 3-3. But we bounced back last Saturday, 2-1. Saturday, 2-1 Sunday, 4-2 weekend. 25-7 overall, and you've done it for free. 877-828-0120. Top 10, Texas, Georgia, Irish, Ole Miss. Again, Ole Miss playing Florida. That's one of our plays. Indiana played last night. Miami, Ohio State, Bama, BYU, and LSU rounding out the top 10. There's other great matchups this weekend that we're not mentioning, and maybe there's a game or two that's on your radar. You want to know about the Texas A&M LSU game? Dial that number. Press number one. Ask questions. You want to know about any game on the board? There's so many, but what we do is we find games that present value. What we feel presents the best value, and we give them away for free. We're not giving you our tier three for free. We're not giving tier four for free, or definitely not an executive play for free. Why? Because other people are committed. They've been with us. They're loyal. And it doesn't take a big commitment. Just show us that you're real. Show us that you have a pulse. And don't be afraid to converse. Again, every game, there's six of them for free. Every game presents different value. Maybe you want to bet one unit on a Texas game. Maybe two units on Ole Miss. Maybe three units on Chargers Bills. Maybe not. See, we put the games out there. We want to get your attention. And we've done that with a winning record of 25-7. And nothing's going to slow us down. We might have a bad week here or there, but in the long run, you will definitely make a lot of money. Find a good account, a good sports book, overseas perhaps, where they're going to match your investment. You put $10,000 in there. They match it. Now you have $20,000. They also give you free plays. So we keep your 10 grand, 5 grand intact. It's there. It's your money, but we're not using it. We're using the bonus money, the incentives that they offer. FanDuel, DraftKings, MGM, they're okay for you novice players. You like betting the propositions. You like betting the parlays, all that neat stuff. They love you. When I was taking book back in the day, I said, here they come. Fire away. 7-teamers, 8-teamers. 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I love you type of players because I know every Friday when you got your paycheck, you'd be reloading your account, 500, 300. You know, everybody was different, of course, but I knew this guy's going to come in with a big parlay. And you know what? Parlays account for 85% of the wages out there. 85%. You got to keep it simple. Remember that? Keep it simple, stupid. Kiss, rule of thumb, kiss. Keep it simple, stupid. And I'm not calling anybody stupid, but if you think that you're going to take on the casinos by winging 7-18 parlays, you're being stupid. Don't be stupid. Be smart. Dial us at 877-828-0120. Jay, week four of the college season continues. Week three of the NFL season continues tomorrow. Another game down in Rio, Baltimore, Dallas. That is almost an executive play, almost, and it could change. We're hours away from kickoff, and we are in a neutral country. We saw what happened the first time around. The Rams were not prepared. They got their butts handed to them by San Francisco. Baltimore's a running game. They have the Lamar, Henry. They count on the ground, but the grass down there, it's not the same. So I don't want you to talk much about this game. I just want you to educate. I want you to talk to the investor. The investor is always the individual that cashes in because they're in it for the right reasons, Jay.
1: No, absolutely. What I would say is win at sports betting without gambling, right? It's no different than any investment market out there, whether stocks, bonds, mutual funds, crypto, whatever the case may be. The reality is if you have 20, 30, 40, 50 K sitting in a bank account, do not put it into a 401k. Do not throw it into crypto. Okay. Do not even put it into the stock market. We see what's going on there. Put it into the sports betting market. Danny B, you said it best a few minutes ago. A lot of these offshore sports books, they're giving massive bonuses to recoup a lot of the business they've lost over the years with the legality of sports betting state to state on a federal, on a state level versus a federal level. So they're giving these massive bonuses and incentives to these players, mostly professional players. And now the amateurs, because of guys like us, they're starting to catch on. It's spreading like wildfire. And it's called arbitrage. Investors love arbitrage in any market out there. It's where you can use money and you can turn the tables on the system. We can use the sportsbook's money, their bonus money, and turn the tables on what they thought was going to be sexy advertising. And you can do this with multiple offshore accounts. I'm telling you, we're just using bonus money. We're making money on that bonus money and you're winning long-term. It's no different than any other investment out there. It's turnkey. If you're the type of guy or girl who likes to take 10, 20, 30,000 and stick it somewhere for a good 3, 6, 9 months, this is that opportunity. And we're not telling you we're going to make $1 million, you know, that it's a get rich quick scheme, that we're going to win every game that we play. That's not the way it works. That's not the way it works. At the end of the day, from now till Super Bowl, if we can show you 35, 40, 45% on your investment, will you be happy? Most of our people are. I would say all of them are. No one's complaining about a 47% gain last year. No one's complaining. Okay. So what I'm saying to you is, if you're an investor, business savvy, investor mentality, you like the idea of making money, you want to treat sports betting like a business, give us a call, call the toll free number, push the number one, set up a meeting, set up a conversation with Danny B, Jay Anthony, ask questions. We'll break it all down for you. It's not rocket science. It's a strategy. It's a turnkey system. And it makes money. It prints money long term. I always say there's no investment this side of Wall Street that's going to make more money. There's nothing out there. I'm in real estate. I'm in commercial. I'm in residential. There's no investment out there that makes this type of return. That's why you see these major, you know, a lot of major financial advisors and CEOs of Fortune 2, 3, 4, 500 companies. You know, even I was talking to my good buddy. He's a VIP host at over at the new Hard Rock here in Vegas. That's getting ready to open up. It's beautiful. And he said to me, you want to know what, Jay? Over the last few years, we've seen a trickle of some of our high volume table players, our VIP players, right? Guys that they fly in and they put in the penthouse. We're seeing a lot of these guys, a lot of these gamblers transition from the tables over to the sports books. And what that means is they're catching on. They're seeing that the probability of winning and making money long term isn't at the tables anymore. It's at the sports book. It's at the sports book. And the numbers don't lie. Okay? Sports books, they make money. They're making billions of dollars. Don't get me wrong. But there's a select few. When you have the money and you pair yourself with the right information and professional bettors and betting syndicates, that the probability increases. Any odds maker or casino host or VIP host, they'll tell you that. That's their worst nightmare. When I walk into a casino, when I walk into a sports book with a pack of clients behind me, they don't like that idea. They don't like that idea because we're going to bury them on one side of a game. Okay? So again, if you're an investor, you're business savvy, just give us a call, 877-828-0120. And again, there's no obligation. It's just a conversation.
0: And guess what? We do versus a lot of investments out there. It's very transparent, whether you like the results or not. You see what happened. You see how you lost the game. Dart gets hurt. That ruins the Giants' chances. That's just an example I'm using. And for those that followed the favorites throughout the year, last Saturday, 2-7, the top 10. Top 10 favorites went 2-7 against the spread. Now, on the year, top 10 favorites, 13-15. And we know Joe Public loves to follow the favorites. They like to lay the wood. The first week in college football, it worked out. It started balancing out. Last Friday, 2-7 against the number. That's bad math. 13-15 betting the favorites if you started week one. Guys, I don't care if they're favorites, underdogs, road dogs, home dogs. It doesn't matter to us. If we find value, which we found today, Texas, Tennessee, Ole Miss, Florida, Missouri, Mississippi State, we're going to release them on a recorded line, 877-828-0120. Iowa, Michigan, that's a high tier three play. Oregon, USC, that's tier four, borderline, executive. What's an executive when you're looking at 20 points of value or more combined with great information? Sunday in Rio, Baltimore, Dallas, tier three. Rams, Denver, borderline tier four. And again, we record the show early, well before kickoff, so anything can transpire. Lines, injuries. You know, there is a way in football to protect yourself, like blackjack. It's called insurance. A lot of the overseas accounts offer that. I'm going to turn it back to Jay for his two-minute drill. But right now, I want to tell everybody to dial 877-828-0120. Three free plays today, three tomorrow, four money moves, which means tier three, tier four, executive. And again, you can visit dbwins.com. And just a reminder, if you're one of the serial callers and you can't get through, it means the system identified you as a serial caller. They blocked you out. So the only way to gain access is to have a conversation, and there is an alternative number. But again, guys, no pressure. We're going to make money today with or without you. Jay, let's talk about making money. 2 minutes.
1: Absolutely, Danny B. Look, I'm looking at these free plays we're offering today, which all, by the way, have raw number confirmation. They consist of tier one and tier two plays. Texas, Tennessee, both teams 3-0. Ole Miss, Florida, both teams 3-0. Missouri, Mississippi State, both teams 3-0. Our tier three play today, Iowa, Michigan, both teams 3-0. Here's one thing that's guaranteed. Four of these teams will have one loss after today. That is what's guaranteed. Okay. But again, look, these are, you know, TV matchups, right? Every sports bettor, every amateur, even the novice who, you know, maybe is alumni or whatever the case, they're looking at these four games. We know you are. You're going to bet at least one of these four games this afternoon. You know you are. We know you are. Vegas knows you are. They know your next move before you do. I'm telling you, don't make a mistake. Before you lock in the bet, just call the toll-free number. See what the pros are doing. See what Danny B and Jay Anthony are doing. Not only that, push to number one. We will provide the why factor. See, that's the difference, Danny B. And that's what our clients like about us the most. We don't just throw games. We don't just force feed games down their throat. They like the why factor. When a guy texts me back and says, hey, Jay, why are we betting this team? What is the raw number? And I tell him, look, we're getting 3 points on the Vegas point spread. They're predicted to win by 7. That creates a 10-point raw number differential. And that team wins by 2 touchdowns. It blows their mind. Now, we might lose that game, but we will cover the point spread the majority of the time. Not all the time, the majority of the time. Okay. So again, just give us a call. All the matchups are absolutely free. Raw number confirmation, 877-828-0120.
0: I love the 2 minute drill, my friend. Well done. I know you're out in Vegas. It's probably getting pretty hectic out there early in the morning, big weekend games starting early, ending late. That's why people get into trouble, because you have all these hours. College football starts normally at noon Eastern, and the last game on the West Coast might not finish to 1:30 in the morning. You're betting middles, you're betting halftimes, you're betting all types of crazy stuff. And again, like I said earlier, when I was booking, I love you type of guys. And I love everybody out there. I love our audience. Last week was record-breaking, and it's only going to get better, my friends. So before I go out, get out of here, I want everybody to dial 877-828-0120. 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
0: Hello, my friends. Welcome to the show. I'm Danny B, and you are tuned into Inside the Numbers. Well, my friends, week three of the NFL season continues, as well as week four college football. And we got some beauties today. 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Today alone, you'll receive Texas, Tennessee, number one, number 14, Ole Miss, Florida. Florida is the favorite, even though they're number 21 and Ole Miss is number 4. Missouri, Mississippi State. What are we doing on Sunday? Texans, Colts, Chargers, Bills, New England, Jacksonville, free. Money plays, and our money plays are hitting over 80%. What's a money play? Tier 3, Tier 4, and executive plays. We have Iowa, Michigan, Oregon, USC, down in Rio, Baltimore, Dallas on Sunday, finishing things out Sunday night, Rams, Denver. All of these plays are available on a recorded line, 877-828-0120. Well, last Sunday in the NFL and on Monday, we saw some major injuries to quarterbacks. Williams, Daniels, Dart, he's done for the season. I had so much hope for the Giants. I don't know. I don't think Winston can get the job done. But anyway, that's why you never know. That's why we use the raw number betting report, the betting system, the strategy. It's a tool that makes money. It takes out all the guesswork, stats and trends, rip them up, throw them in the garbage. All that's going to do is get you into trouble. Again, it's another big weekend, week 4 of college, week 3 of the NFL season. Guys, we're on absolute fire. Our free pick hotline since we started back up this football season, 25-7 on Saturdays and Sundays combined. Guys, it's a no-brainer. Cash in with us. We've done most of the work. Your job is to call, write down the games, place a bet, wait for the results. 877-828-0120. Jay Anthony, he's out in Vegas as always on the weekends. He's on the other line. Jay, you did it again. A nice bounce back Saturday, 2-1. Sunday, same thing, 2-1. 4-2 on the weekend. We are cashing in, my friend. Well done.
1: Thank you. It's the raw number betting strategy, Danny B. That's what deserves all this credit. Listen, you have a problem. We have a solution. All the amateur sports bettors out there, it's what? Week 2, week 3? They're struggling. Already. Week 3. It's week 3 and their betting accounts are bleeding. It doesn't have to be that way, guys. When you're following the stats and trends, you're a salmon swimming upstream. I'm telling you, it's a matter of minutes before the big bad bookie bear, plucks you out of the water. It doesn't have to be this way. You can test drive the raw number betting strategy. I'm telling you, it's the greatest thing since sliced bread. It's the greatest thing in the universe. And when you experience it for free, you can test drive it. You are going to see results you've never seen before. We hear it all the time. All it takes is one weekend. That's it. One weekend. Everyone that called in last week and all the amateurs, even the novice, we got a lot of calls last week, Danny B.
0: Absolutely. 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
1: Novice bettors, Jay, I've never bet a game before, but I want to test drive the system. I like what I'm hearing. I like the investment side of things. I know sports betting is its own investment market now. I'm an investor. I like to put money somewhere and let it grow over time. This sounds like something that I am interested in. Please elaborate. I'm going to test drive your free plays. I want to see how they do. It's no different than going to one of those stock websites and they give you it's like a fake account. It might have $50,000 or $100,000 in it. And you can day trade on your living room couch to see how much you can grow that account. That's what they like to do. So they call up, they're a novice, they call up, they test drive the free plays. And when they see them go 4-2, 5-1, 6-0, I'm telling you, they're off to the races. That's what the free, listen, I don't want my words to convince you. I don't want to sell you. I want the games to sell you. I want the winning to sell you. I want the results to sell you. No one buys sight unseen, including me and Danny B. We're not those type of guys. We don't buy real estate sight unseen. Not many people do. Okay? I don't know of any. If you are one, then good luck to you. That's why we have the free play hotline. You can test drive the raw number betting strategy. If you like the idea of betting on sports, you see the upside in betting on sports, you're an investor. You have money tucked away, whether it's a checking, savings, crypto, money market, stocks, bonds, mutual funds, no matter what the case is. Take $20,000. Don't put it into a 401k. Don't put it into a checking account with, you know, a small, you know, interest rate. Okay. Put it into the sports betting market. I'm telling you, if you want a 2 to 3 times your money from now till Super Bowl, the sports betting market is going to be a highest probability. And again, you can test drive it. Look at these games, Danny B. I mean, huge board today in the college, Texas, Tennessee, Ole Miss, Florida. I mean, that I love this game. This game is tier two. It's borderline tier three. Once this crosses into double digits, once we hit the 10, 11, 12, that is now a tier three play. Missouri, Mississippi State. Guys, I'm telling you, do not leave money on the table. Okay. If you're looking on, if you're looking at the computer screen right now, trying to decide what game you're going to bet, we've already done the work. We've eliminated all the guesswork. These are the three games that have the highest probability on the board today that you can get for free. Now, there's another level to this, tier three, tier four, the executive plays, which we have two of those for the clients that are on board and the serious sports bettor that wants to join the group, that wants to join the program. But if you're searching for three games with high probability, we have you covered. Just call the toll-free number, 877-828-0120, and just listen to the recording, gain access. But I do recommend, I highly recommend, push to number one. Have a conversation. Speak with somebody within the company. That way there, you can gain access to the information. There's a certain strategy, a certain way you need to bet these games in order to maximize the profit.
0: Absolutely. And a lot of people are going wrong. They're just, like you say, window shopping. They get the games. They don't converse. They don't know how to bet them properly. For example, last Saturday, 2-1, the two games that won were higher value plays than the game that lost, the LSU game. So Ole Miss, LSU Ole Miss, that was the one we lost last Saturday. And that was a tough one. And again, guys, this is not easy. It takes a lot of hard work, a lot of research, a lot of information. And I'm not talking about information you find on the internet, inside information. I'm not talking about fixed games, paying referees, athletes, all that neat stuff. It's about knowing what the casinos know. You're not going to beat the house, so join the house. That's what we do. We stack our chips with the house through thick and thin. And as you know, Las Vegas is doing something right. It was not built on public perception. It wasn't based on stats. It wasn't based on trends, or better yet, AI. Everybody thinks AI is such a great tool to pick winners. It's okay if that's all you have, but don't you think Las Vegas is aware of what AI is releasing out there? A lot of confusing information. What are you going to do today? You're going to take Texas and lay the points, or you're going to jump on Tennessee, number 14 in the nation? Are you going to lay the 3.5? People are saying, why is Florida the favorite? Maybe there's a reason for that. Maybe not. Missouri, Mississippi State. What are you going to do with that play? Well, we have 3-0 waiting for you on a recorded line, 877-828-0120. Now, I'm just going to be on upfront with everybody out there. For those serial callers that are calling dozens of times over the weekend, the system will block you out. You heard me right. If you're one of the serial callers, and calling 12, 15 times on a Saturday and a Sunday, you will be locked out. If you go to dbwins.com, there's an alternate number there for you serial callers that can't get through. I recommend invest $100 with the company, $200, whatever you can afford, and we'll show you a 5-to-1 return on your investment. For example, you invest $500 with the company, we'll show you a $2,500 profit. You invest $1,000 with the company, you'll walk away with a $5,000 profit. Now, like Jay just said, there's different tiers, different levels, different goals. Everybody is different. What's good for you is not good for the next guy, vice versa. I said this last week and the week prior. You don't have to have the biggest house on the block. You don't have to have the fanciest car in the neighborhood. You want something reliable, dependable. And this program that we offer, this system, where else are you going to go 25-7? 25-7 for free. Our members, our clients, whatever you want to call them, they are cashing in. Big money moves, tier three, tier four, executive over 80%. People are saying, well, 25-7, that seems hard to beat. You know what? It's going to balance out. Last Saturday, we had a rough one. Not this Saturday, 2 weeks ago, we were 1-2 on a Saturday, but we bounced back last Saturday going 2-1. You have to be consistent, my friends. I'm looking for the right words. You have to be consistent. It's okay to be conservative. It's okay to be a little skeptical. but proof is in the pudding. Like Jay said, test drive the games. Pretend you're driving a car around the block. You like the way it rides. You like the way it drives. Then jump aboard and make the purchase. If not, hey, somebody else will. We're not begging for anybody's business. We don't need it. What we're here to do is teach you how to excel. And what's in it for us? We work on a back end. If you're not winning, we're not winning. Bottom line. Guys and girls, I want to give out that number. I'm going to turn it back over to Jay. Then we're going to go to break. And don't go nowhere. And if you missed anything, just visit us at dbwins.com. Again, today's free plays for those just tuning in. Number one, playing number 14, Texas, Tennessee. Ole Miss, Florida. Missouri, Mississippi State. On Sunday, we have Texans, Colts. Chargers, Bills. Chargers, disappointing year so far. New England, Jacksonville. Money game, Saturday. Iowa, Michigan. Big play. Love this one. Oregon, USC. Love it. Tomorrow, in Rio, Baltimore, Dallas. Rams, Denver. All of these plays are accessible at 877-828-0120. Jay, let's take a look at this Texas game. Tennessee, you know, they didn't start the year off in the top 25. They worked their way down to number 14. Give a little taste. What is the accurate line on this game? Is it 7 points of value, 8 points, whatever it might be? Explain, please.
1: Yeah, right now, Danny B, there's 7 points of hidden value up against the Vegas number of 4.5. So what that means is one of two scenarios. Either A, Texas wins this game by 11, 12, 13. We'll just round it to two touchdowns. Or Tennessee wins the game outright by a field goal. Okay? But again, Tennessee overperforming. I don't think many of the experts expected with Tennessee having a rebuilding year that they were going to come out and be 3-0 in this game. So I do think there's value in that line. I'm not saying there's too much meat on the bone. But again, we've seen this, you know, before, where Texas coming off a huge emotional win. Now they go on the road to a very hostile environment in Tennessee. Tennessee's going to be, listen, this is going to be Tennessee's Super Bowl. This is Tennessee's national championship game this year. This is it. So if there's going to be one game where Tennessee puts it all up, you know, pushes all the chips to the middle of the table, this is going to be that game. They're going to throw everything they can at Texas. How is Texas going to respond? How do they respond, right? Do they, you know, that win last week, how do they respond? How do they come out, okay? So, again, are you in a situation where you're laying less points than you should be laying, or are you in a situation where you're getting more points than you should be getting? And, again, there's a seven-point raw number differential. What that means is there's a seven-point gap between the appraisal and the Vegas number. So when you lock in your bet, you have 7 points of hidden value. You have 7 points of wiggle room. Things can go wrong. A safety, a field goal off a turnover, a pick six. You're working with 7 points of hidden value. That's a lot of value.
0: It is.
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0: It will, and it definitely is going to happen to you. You know, last week, Texas, they won. 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Week before, they didn't cover. They won. 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We know who the better teams are, but are they that much better? 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Six free winners on a recorded line, 3 on Saturday, 3 on Sunday. Don't go nowhere. We'll be back.
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0: Hello, sports fans. Welcome back to the show. I am Danny B, and you are tuned into Inside the Numbers, the nation's longest-running sports betting talk show dating back to 1994. My co-host, my partner, Jay Anthony, and I have been working together for 26 football seasons, the best tag team in the industry, and we're transparent. We tell you when we win. We tell you when we lose. And I'm telling you right now, we're going to have a 5-1 weekend, bare minimum. 4-2, you're not going to be mad at us. But I'm looking at the value in these plays, Texas, Tennessee, Ole Miss, Florida, Missouri, Mississippi State. I really love our chances. Again, we bounced back after losing Saturday 2 weekends ago. Wasn't horrible. We still made money that weekend going 3-3. But we bounced back last Saturday, 2-1. Saturday, 2-1 Sunday, 4-2 weekend. 25-7 overall, and you've done it for free. 877-828-0120. Top 10, Texas, Georgia, Irish, Ole Miss. Again, Ole Miss playing Florida. That's one of our plays. Indiana played last night. Miami, Ohio State, Bama, BYU, and LSU rounding out the top 10. There's other great matchups this weekend that we're not mentioning, and maybe there's a game or two that's on your radar. You want to know about the Texas A&M LSU game? Dial that number. Press number one. Ask questions. You want to know about any game on the board? There's so many, but what we do is we find games that present value. What we feel presents the best value, and we give them away for free. We're not giving you our tier three for free. We're not giving tier four for free, or definitely not an executive play for free. Why? Because other people are committed. They've been with us, they're loyal, and it doesn't take a big commitment. Just show us that you're real. Show us that you have a pulse, and don't be afraid to converse. Again, every game, there's six of them for free. Every game presents different value. Maybe you want to bet one unit on a Texas game, maybe two units on Ole Miss, maybe three units on Chargers Bills, maybe not. See, we put the games out there. We want to get your attention, and we've done that with a winning record of 25-7, and nothing's going to slow us down. We might have a bad week here or there, but in the long run, you will definitely make a lot of money. Find a good account, a good sports book, overseas perhaps, where they're going to match your investment. You put $10,000 in there. They match it. Now you have $20,000. They also give you free plays. So we keep your 10 grand, 5 grand intact. It's there. It's your money, but we're not using it. We're using the bonus money, the incentives that they offer. FanDuel, DraftKings, MGM, they're okay for you novice players. You like betting the propositions. You like betting the parlays, all that neat stuff. They love you. When I was taking book back in the day, I said, here they come, fire away. 7-teamers, 8-teamers. 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I love you type of players because I know every Friday when you got your paycheck, you'd be reloading your account, 500, 300. You know, everybody was different, of course, but I knew this guy's going to come in with a big parlay. And you know what? Parlays account for 85% of the wages out there. 85%. You got to keep it simple. Remember that? Keep it simple, stupid. Kiss, rule of thumb, kiss. Keep it simple, stupid, and I'm not calling anybody stupid, but if you think that you're going to take on the casinos by winging 7-18 parlays, you're being stupid. Don't be stupid. Be smart. Dial us at 877-828-0120. Jay, week four of the college season continues. Week three of the NFL season continues tomorrow. Another game down in Rio, Baltimore, Dallas. That is almost an executive play, almost, and it could change. We're hours away from kickoff, and we are in a neutral country. We saw what happened the first time around. The Rams were not prepared. They got their butts handed to them by San Francisco. Baltimore's a running game. They have the Lamar, Henry. They count on the ground, but the grass down there, it's not the same. So I don't want you to talk much about this game. I just want you to educate. I want you to talk to the investor. The investor is always the individual that cashes in because they're in it for the right reasons, Jay.
1: No, absolutely. What I would say is win at sports betting without gambling, right? It's no different than any investment market out there, whether stocks, bonds, mutual funds, crypto, whatever the case may be. The reality is, if you have 20, 30, 40, 50K sitting in a bank account, do not put it into a 401k. Do not throw it into crypto. Okay. Do not even put it into the stock market. We see what's going on there. Put it into the sports betting market. It's no different than any other investment out there. It's turnkey. If you're the type of guy or girl who likes to take 10, 20, 30,000 and stick it somewhere for a good 3, 6, 9 months, this is that opportunity. I always say there's no investment this side of Wall Street that's going to make more money. There's nothing out there. I'm in real estate. I'm in commercial. I'm in residential. There's no investment out there that makes this type of return. That's why you see these major, you know, a lot of major financial advisors and CEOs of Fortune 2, 3, 4, 500 companies. You know, even I was talking to my good buddy. He's a VIP host at over at the new Hard Rock here in Vegas. That's getting ready to open up. It's beautiful. And he said to me, you want to know what, Jay? Over the last few years, we've seen a trickle of some of our high volume table players, our VIP players, right? Guys that they fly in and they put in the penthouse. We're seeing a lot of these guys, a lot of these gamblers transition from the tables over to the sports books. And what that means is they're catching on. They're seeing that the probability of winning and making money long term isn't at the tables anymore. It's at the sports book. It's at the sports book. And the numbers don't lie. Okay? Sports books, they make money. They're making billions of dollars. Don't get me wrong. But there's a select few. When you have the money and you pair yourself with the right information and professional bettors and betting syndicates, that the probability increases. Any odds maker or casino host or VIP host, they'll tell you that. That's their worst nightmare. When I walk into a casino, when I walk into a sports book with a pack of clients behind me, they don't like that idea. They don't like that idea because we're going to bury them on one side of a game. Okay. So again, if you're an investor, you're business savvy, just give us a call, 877-828-0120. And again, there's no obligation. It's just a conversation.
0: And guess what we do versus a lot of investments out there? It's very transparent, whether you like the results or not. You see what happened. You see how you lost the game. Dart gets hurt. That ruins the Giants' chances. That's just an example I'm using. And for those that followed the favorites throughout the year, last Saturday, 2-7, the top 10. Top 10 favorites went 2-7 against the spread. Now, on the year, top 10 favorites, 13-15. And we know Joe Public loves to follow the favorites. They like to lay the wood. The first week in college football, it worked out. It started balancing out. Last Friday, 2-7 against the number. That's bad math. 13 and 15 betting the favorites if you started week one. Guys, I don't care if they're favorites, underdogs, road dogs, home dogs. It doesn't matter to us. If we find value, which we found today, Texas, Tennessee, Ole Miss, Florida, Missouri, Mississippi State, we're going to release them on a recorded line, 877-828-0120. Iowa, Michigan, that's a high tier three play. Oregon, USC, that's tier four, borderline, executive. What's an executive when you're looking at 20 points of value or more combined with great information? Sunday in Rio, Baltimore, Dallas, tier three. Rams, Denver, borderline tier four. And again, we record the show early, well before kickoff, so anything can transpire. Lines, injuries. You know, there is a way in football to protect yourself, like blackjack. It's called insurance. A lot of the overseas accounts offer that. I'm going to turn it back to Jay for his two-minute drill. But right now, I want to tell everybody to dial 877-828-0120. Three free plays today, three tomorrow, four money moves, which means tier three, tier four executive.
1: Absolutely, Danny B. Look, I'm looking at these free plays we're offering today, which all, by the way, have raw number confirmation. They consist of tier one and tier two plays. Texas, Tennessee, both teams 3-0. Ole Miss, Florida, both teams 3-0. Missouri, Mississippi State, both teams 3-0. Our tier three play today, Iowa, Michigan, both teams 3-0. Here's one thing that's guaranteed. Four of these teams will have one loss after today. That is what's guaranteed. Okay. But again, look, these are, you know, TV matchups, right? every sports bettor, every amateur, even the novice who you know maybe is alumni or whatever the case, they're looking at these four games. We know you are. You're going to bet at least one of these four games this afternoon. You know you are. We know you are. Vegas knows you are. They know your next move before you do. I'm telling you, don't make a mistake. Before you lock in the bet, just call the toll-free number. See what the pros are doing. See what Danny B and Jay Anthony are doing. Not only that, push to number one. We will provide the why factor. See, that's the difference, Danny B. And that's what our clients like about us the most. We don't just throw games. We don't just force feed games down their throat. They like the why factor. When a guy texts me back and says, hey, Jay, why are we betting this team? What is the raw number? And I tell him, look, we're getting 3 points on the Vegas point spread. They're predicted to win by 7. That creates a 10-point raw number differential. And that team wins by 2 touchdowns. It blows their mind. Now, we might lose that game, but we will cover the point spread the majority of the time. Not all the time. The majority of the time. Okay? So again, just give us a call. All the matchups are absolutely free. Raw number confirmation, 877-828-0120.
0: I love the two-minute drill, my friend. Well done. I know you're out in Vegas. It's probably getting pretty hectic out there. Early in the morning, big weekend, games starting early, ending late. That's why people get into trouble, because you have all these hours. College football starts normally at noon Eastern, and the last game on the West Coast might not finish to 1:30 in the morning. You're betting middles, you're betting halftimes, you're betting all types of crazy stuff. And again, like I said earlier, when I was booking, I love you type of guys. And I love everybody out there. I love our audience. Last week was record-breaking, and it's only going to get better, my friends. 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
5: 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Kevin, good morning.
6: Good morning, Randy. And let me tell everybody out there right now, I have my college underdog game of the month. 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
5: And information has been flowing in on this game all week long.
6: All week long, Randy. I've reached out to my sources, professional gamblers, sportsbook managers, and I'm telling you folks, in my opinion, this dog is going to win the game outright, and we're getting points. 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
6: That's right. 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I have my college underdog game of the month, and it's yours free. 888-320-7517. That's 888-320-7517.
5: Kevin has his underdog game of the month. You got to buy in here, folks. This is a great opportunity for you. 888-320-7517. 888-320-7517. We're going to look at last week's board, some of the key games. Also, a great day of college football. We'll get to some of the big showdowns today, like Texas and Tennessee and USC, Oregon, a little later in the program. But let's start with LSU and the Lane train, Lane Kiffin, as the favorite, going back to his old stomping grounds, Ole Miss. Ole Miss bolted to an early lead. LSU rallied. But in the end, the underdog, Ole Miss Rebels, prevailed 32-24.
6: Yep, it was a real exciting game. They had a chance to go down the field and tie the game up, LSU, but they came up short.
5: How about that great quarterback, Trinidad Chambliss? He's undersized, but isn't he special? He throws for 363 yards for Ole Miss. He's now the leading favorite to be the Heisman Trophy Award winner. He was brilliant. He always seems to come up clutch. This guy is some football player, isn't he, Kevin?
6: Oh, yeah, he's been playing really well so far, this year and last year.
5: Really a remarkable player, Trinidad Chambliss of Ole Miss. Again, he's the favorite right now to win the Heisman Trophy. But, Kevin, I know you're the favorite of our listeners because I know you have another sensational offer for them.
6: That is correct. I have my college underdog game of the month, and it's yours free. Folks, listen to me. I've been coming on this radio for over 20 years now. If you have been listening to the show, now is the time to pick up the phone. If you want to make money and do exactly what I say to a T, I can help you. I have my college underdog game of the month, and it's yours free. 888-320-7517. That's 888-320-7517.
5: This is a play you will not want to miss. The underdog game of the month. Kevin hits this all the time. 888-320-7517. I was kind of surprised by the reaction. A lot of people a little bit down on Lane Kiffin because now the LSU coach is 1-9 against top 10 teams when they're road games. But my response to that, it's never easy to beat a top 10 team on the road. I don't think there's anything wrong with Lane Kiffin. Your thoughts?
6: There's nothing wrong with Lane Kiffin. It's very hard doing on the road, especially in the SEC.
5: Yeah, it was a very difficult crowd in Oxford, and they really were behind their beloved Rebels, and they won the football game. And everyone is behind Kevin because I know you love today's offer.
6: I'm telling you, folks, you need to pick up the phone right now. I've been telling you all season long, I'm here, I want to help you. I am going to put money in your pocket. There is no reason why you should not pick up the phone. You are going to get my college underdog game of the month absolutely free. 888-320-7517. That's 888-320-7517. College underdog game of the month absolutely free.
5: 888-320-7517. You want this play. Here's another SEC game. LSU and Ole Miss going into the weekend got all the headlines. But Vanderbilt, a 3-point favorite, was beaten by NC State until the very end of the game with NC State and their quarterback did not kneel down and take a safety. He ran around, fumbled the football back to Vanderbilt. With 1 second left, Vanderbilt fell on the football on the Bailey fumble, kicked the PAT, and prevailed by 4 and covered the 3-point spread. What a remarkable finish, Kevin.
6: It was a great finish. Let me tell you, what an exciting game.
5: It really was. I guess you believe, like me, he should have run out of the end zone, right, Bailey, the quarterback?
6: Oh, my God. I don't know what he was thinking. Or throw the ball up in the air out of the end zone, and the clock stops once it hits the ground.
5: Yeah, and again, taking a safety there, all the linemen could have held because it wouldn't have mattered if it's a safety. It doesn't matter. They're giving up 2 points because they're ahead by three. It is one of the wackier finishes you'll ever see in college football, right?
6: One of the worst finishes in college football.
5: Vanderbilt will take the gift. They are now undefeated, not with the one loss. It looked like NC State was going to finish. You'll ever see in college football, right?
6: One of the worst finishes in college football.
5: Vanderbilt will take the gift. They are now undefeated, not with the one loss. It looked like NC State was going to pin him with the loss. Just a sensational.

0: the Lipscomb Academy game last night, a thrilling 35-34 win for the Mustangs. And I was over there at Cane Ridge Antioch, which ended in a 46-0 win for them. So
1: wow.
0: Yeah, Andre Adams is the real deal.
1: He's the truth, man. He is so fun to watch. I've gotten to see him twice now in person because Lipscomb Academy, actually, they scrimmaged them this year and last year. And the just raw natural talent that he has is genuinely insane to watch. We've had a really good run of quarterbacks over the last couple of years coming out of the Middle Tennessee area. Obviously, Marcel Reed being a top quarterback at NBA. You got, obviously, Jarrett Curtis now at Vanderbilt. I would not be surprised in the slightest if Andre Adams ends up being in that next tier of guys. He is every bit of the truth of what a lot of people have talked about him being over the last few years. His brother, obviously, on that team as well as a receiver. He's someone I think will probably make his way onto a Division I roster as well. So that Antioch team is something legit, man. They are a lot of fun. One of a few Metro teams, I think, that maybe could make a run, honestly, in November this year.
0: Yeah, that, you know, what Arsente Broom has done over at Antioch, and, you know, people are like, oh, running up the score is not a great thing. But, you know, I asked him at halftime of, like, you know, that Bubba Spears mentioned, you know, when you kind of get a little extra cushion, you get these younger freshmen, sophomores, some in-game reps on a Friday night, that makes sure that they're not scared of the bright lights when it comes to their time and when their number is called. So I think, to your point, yeah, they're doing a really good job over there at Antioch, and they win the rivalry battle last night, yeah, for sure. And another thing about Andre Adams that I'm still perplexed about, he's a four-star quarterback.
1: Yeah.
0: Four-star. Like, well, why are we not talking five-star? I mean, I don't know what it takes to get you to a five-star quarterback, but he is definitely playing the part of that.
1: Yeah, these high school rankings, they're obviously very subjective, and they're kind of all over the place. But, I mean, he feels like a four-star that's closer to a five-star talent, right? I mean, he's one of those guys where you just look at the God-given ability that he has, but also just the decision-making. I mean, he's known as a guy that can take off and run and use his legs, but he is steady Eddie in that pocket. He can read defenses. He makes the right throws. He's a very accurate passer as well for a young guy who is 17, 18 years old. And he's been the starting quarterback at Antioch for, I mean, what, 2-3 years now? So he's a veteran at the high school ranks, but it takes time to learn how to process defenses and make those right decisions on the fly like that as a quarterback. And he really has seemed to pick up and grasp that aspect of the position really quickly. So he's committed to Colorado. Man, Coach Prime, you've got somebody, man. You've got a guy in Andre Adams who I think could come in and we'll obviously see what happens with them over the next few months. But he feels like a guy who could come in and start year one at the right program.
0: Yeah, and as Deion Sanders likes to say, we coming.
1: We coming.
0: Yeah, we're getting there. So, I mean, you know, that is something, because they have a lot of really good young quarterbacks. Lewis, the freshman quarterback that they recruited. So if they can kind of get a nice little quarterback run of players in that quarterback room, then they're going to be looking like a pretty good Big 12 team come next year, 2 years from now.
1: Yeah, and the Big 12, it is pretty much flipped on its head, it feels like, from a few years ago. It is a wide open conference. I mean, no one was talking about Texas Tech a few years ago, and now they're kind of running through that conference right now. Utah, obviously, going over from the Pac-12 to Big 12 is a team that could make some noise. Houston is a good team as well. Like, there is a run of schools in the Big 12 to where it's kind of wide open. If you get the right group of talent, you get the right collection of players to make a run happen, you could do something in there, man. BYU, another team that I think a lot of people feel like could go in and win the Big 12 any year. So it just takes that one guy, man, getting that starting quarterback locked in. I mean, you know, as a Mississippi State fan, Kamario Taylor, who I'm going to talk about a little bit later in the show because I have a bit of a gripe with people about Kamario Taylor. I think you're going to like it.
0: Okay, I was about to say, if it's about Kamario Taylor, there will be no slander.
1: No. It is not about Kamario. It's about the conversation around Kamario Taylor.
0: Okay.
1: But, I mean, you've seen it as a Mississippi State fan. That one elite-level quarterback can completely change the narrative around a program.
0: It really can. You know, I just, every time I think of Mississippi State and when I think of the good old days, I think of Dak Prescott. Obviously, he is probably the more prominent quarterback that's come out of that university. But those days in 2013, 2014, number 15 behind the center and being able to run the ball, being a dual threat quarterback, Kamario Taylor is that, but not to the physicality standpoint of Dak. And I know it's funny, we're going on a little tangent here, but listening to some of the fan base down in Starkville, they're saying, oh, this guy's better than 15. This guy's better than 15. Ooh. I'm thinking, all right, let's hold your horses a little bit. I understand Dak Prescott didn't win a Heisman. He didn't win, you know, an SEC championship. He didn't win a national championship.

0: championship, but he did get Mississippi State to the number one overall ranking and when the College Football Playoff's first voting of rankings came out. So that is somewhat of an accomplishment you can put on the resume. But as for Kamario Taylor, he's building that resume slowly but surely. It's patience with this team, and they have a really good run game with Fluff Bothwell, and they can, you know, attack teams with that 3-3-5 defense and Zach Arnett.
1: Yeah, and it's funny with Mississippi State too, because I know they've been down the last few years. You had Jeff Lebby, who struggled his first couple of years there. You had a mix of coaches after Mike Leach unfortunately passed away, obviously. And it was one of those things where I think he had that team roll, and they were 8-4 before he passed. So he had them heading in the right direction. I and you both grew up with the Dan Mullen teams, who were consistently in SEC contention. You can even go back to kind of the early 90s with Jackie Sherrill, where they were a contender. This is a Mississippi State program that has some history about it. It's really nice to see them be competitive again, because I think that a Mississippi State team being good is someone that is a neutral Mississippi State, doesn't really feel one way or the other about them. It's really fun to see that team and that program relevant. You have a sellout today against Missouri and what's a ranked matchup. All the cowbells are rocking, the towels are waving. It's just fun to see this program be good again, and you have a guy in Kamario Taylor who obviously is the hometown kid. He's a Heisman favorite right now. There was a on the bottom ticker on ESPN, they had the Heisman rankings for betting odds, and he's third right now, away behind Darian Mensah and Trinidad Chambliss. So you have a guy that you can kind of galvanize around, that's kind of rallied the fan base. I don't know how far it's going to go necessarily, because they have a really tough schedule the rest of the way, but they look encouraging, man. It wouldn't shock me if they end up being an 8-9 win team just because of how good Kamario Taylor is and how well he fits Jeff Lebby's system.
0: Yeah, I'm bit by the bug now. I'm bit by the Kamario Taylor bug and the fact that this team looks like they could win their first five games of the season. I know that sounds a little bit far-fetched, but if you win tonight against Missouri, you now move to 4-0. And then you'll probably have the primetime game of Saturday night, the next Saturday, and that's in Starkville, Mississippi, versus Alabama. And I think Alabama, you're catching them at a very vulnerable position in the season because of it's early, they're adjusting to the system. I understand they blew out FSU by, 19, 14 points, something like that, put up a 50-burger, if I'm not mistaken.
1: Yeah.
0: But the ability for Mississippi State to score quickly, I think I went back and did the numbers. Their average time of possession per drive was 2 minutes and 20 seconds. And that was on just against Minnesota, excuse me. Minnesota, the first three drives, average time was 2:20. That is efficiency, and it is what they need in the SEC. It reminds me of a young Josh Heupel offense in 2022 with Hendon Hooker, because the SEC couldn't figure him out. You know what I mean?
1: Yeah.
0: I feel like Mississippi State's kind of in that same ballpark right now.
1: So let me ask you this, because you mentioned that game against Alabama next week. Do you think the College Game Day comes to Starkville if they win this game tonight?
0: That is, yes, 100%. If they don't, they have sold their souls to LSU. This LSU narrative has got to go. I understand Lane Kiffin. I guess we're doing a Frazier file rant. I apologize.
1: Yeah, hey, why not? We're freeballing.
0: You're right.
1: We're freeballing.
0: I am so sick and tired of LSU being in the limelight of everything. At the beginning of it, it was, oh my goodness, LSU's going after NFL players. Enough about the NFL players. They weren't even selected to be on the roster. Goodbye. Now we focus on football. Oh, LSU, they're still one of the top contenders to win the national championship. They lose to Ole Miss in hilarious fashion, because all the Ole Miss players were pointing and laughing at Lane Kiffin. That picture needs to go up in the Louvre, isn't that right?
1: Yeah, in the Louvre.
0: Over there in France? Yeah, you need to go put that up there, because that is probably the best college football picture known to man, if not for sure this season. I'm tired of it. The guy has been a villain of college football. He's created this heel narrative for wrestling purposes, that is, which is okay, but at the same time, it gets stale. You know, obviously you know this, Brando, being a wrestling fan as well. Like, when there is a narrative about, let's say, Roman Reigns being a title holder for quite some time now, I'm not sure what the current status is, but
1: he's still the title holder. Yeah.
0: To me, that's stale. Let's find something else. Same thing with LSU. Find something else. One of my best friends is from Minery, Louisiana. He's done with the whole LSU narrative of, like, look, we're probably going to go 8-4, but Lane Kiffin's ruined college football for me. You don't want that. Nobody wants that. So that's where I stand on that. It frustrates me, but it is what it is.
1: I'm right there with you, and it's funny because we were talking about what to do for the show, and you know, you're making the grid, and you're thinking, okay, what can we talk about? What can we talk about? And LSU obviously had another turn in their whole legal battle with the SEC, and I didn't bring it up just because I didn't want to talk about it. I'm tired of talking about Lane Kiffin. I'm tired of talking about LSU. I'm tired of talking about the governor of Louisiana, who is also the AD, who talks more than any of the other coaches in the SEC, it feels like, which says a lot for a conference that has Eli Drinkwitz and Shane Beamer in it. It's just that LSU has turned themselves, or has tried rather, to turn themselves into the main character. And not just of college football, but even of sports, and it's not even a good main character. It's like the annoying main character that it's like it's go away, please type of main character. So I'm right with you. I'm tired of it. There's so many other stories in college football, so many other great stories in college football. I'm tired of talking about Lane Kiffin. I'm tired of talking about LSU. And as much as I was looking forward to the Ole Miss game last week, and I am very glad I was wrong because I thought LSU was going to win that game, I feel like that should be our, okay, close the book, end it off there. Let's leave LSU with the same coverage we leave any of the other usual top powerhouse teams. They're 10th in the country, so we're going to talk about them. But in terms of Lane Kiffin this and legal injunction that and NFL players this, I'm done. Let's leave it in the past. Unless we absolutely cannot do it, let's just drop it from this point forward. I'm done with it. I'm right with you.
0: Amen. Amen. I think that's the sermon of the day is forget about Lane Kiffin, repent, and go on.
1: Yeah.
0: That's it. That's it.
1: Exactly.
0: Now, as for the team itself, hopefully they do well.
1: Yeah.
0: That's
1: well,
0: fine.
1: Well, I don't know. I think everyone's kind of rooting against LSU other than LSU fans at this point.
0: That's fair. That's fair. Look, for me, LSU, Mississippi State's going to have to play them at some point. So, you know, if it's in the SEC championship game, which would be super nice, I doubt that'll happen. But I do think now with LSU losing to Ole Miss, and this brings up a thought that I had previously, is that now it's a two-headed race. It's Georgia-Texas for me. Now, here's the issue, though. If Tennessee decides to upset Texas today in Neyland Stadium, then I think the SEC is wide open. And when I mean wide open, I mean it's Georgia versus everybody else. That number two spot is wide open. So we'll see what happens. Because if that number two spot ends up opening up for a team like a Mississippi State, or let's mention Missouri because they are undefeated, and they go to the SEC championship game, I mean, at this point, we're in a weird scenario in college football where it's like, oh, the conference championship game doesn't mean anything. Let's rest our players if we're going to be the number one overall seed. That team that's in the SEC championship game going up against Georgia could end up winning that game and getting their bid into the playoffs. So that's what makes college football interesting and fun, and hopefully that's kind of what we see unfold the rest of the way out.
1: Yeah, that, I would throw Ole Miss in that conversation as well. I didn't really know what to expect of Ole Miss necessarily. Obviously, you had Golden coming in. They had the great run in the playoff last year, but I think there was a part of some people that wondered, like, okay, how much of that was just a little bit of magic after the whole Lane Kiffin thing? Is it something that they can go out and sustain over a whole season? And I'm really interested in Ole Miss because I'm looking at some of the games on their schedule. Obviously, they play Florida today. That is a game that seems to be a really popular upset pick. A lot of people are picking the Gators to win that. I think they're actually favored to win that game in the swamp. Then they play Vanderbilt. I'm sorry, I don't expect Vanderbilt to be very competitive in that game. But then things get interesting. Missouri, Texas, Auburn, Georgia, November 7th. And then obviously you have the Egg Bowl on November 27th. That is a really tough stretch. And Ole Miss, as good as they are, they're number four in the country. That might be what hinders them from making it into the SEC title game because they have to play the two favorites in Texas and Georgia. So because of that, I'm right with you. I think it is wide open. I think that there's the room for a team like Mississippi State, like Florida, like Tennessee. And honestly, with the way that they looked last week, you could maybe make the argument that Kentucky could sneak their way into the conversation as an outside contender. I'm not going to put them in the SEC title game, but with how they've looked the first two games outside of the last few quarters of the Alabama game, I would say they are a very competitive SEC team. So the SEC is wide open, man. I think it's going to be very interesting to see how everything shakes out because we're seeing a lot of these teams have to play against each other and kind of cannibalize one another, well, I think Georgia and Texas are going to kind of show themselves to be the class of the field.
0: Yeah, absolutely. If you want to weigh in on our conversations, you can go to the game text line driven by WilsonCountyHyundai.com or online at WilsonCountyHyundai.com. Yeah, again, be a part of the conversation. 615-737-1025. Call or text. We want to hear from you because it is a college football, a loaded college football slate, as Brandon Bigsby has coined it. So, folks, join in, strap in, all the above, because we're going to get all that college football coverage coming up. And speaking of, we kind of prefaced Tennessee there. I'm curious to get your thoughts about Tennessee, Texas. Okay. The Manning madness on Neyland Stadium.
1: I like that.
0: I think that's something that needs to be highlighted as well. We'll have more for you after the break right here on Weekend Huddle on 102.5 The Game.
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0: 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Brandon Bigsby, Dr. Craig Nick Frazier. Behind the glass, we have our man Landon. He has been our producer today. There's a lot of moving parts today, so just FYI if you're a little on the edge, whatever. But, you know, we kind of talked about Tennessee-Texas here for a quick second, and we'll continue that into the next segment as well. But your initial thoughts on what you might expect today from the game?
1: This is going to be really fun. It feels like Tennessee is... We talked about Florida being a popular upset pick. It feels like Tennessee is kind of right up there with them. You mentioned Manning Madness, Arch Madness, maybe you could call it as well, going up against Faison Brandon. This game is very intriguing to me because there is so much hype around it. UT versus UT, Faison Brandon versus Arch Manning, Heupel versus Sarkisian. I'm very intrigued, though, to see how Tennessee handles all of this. And I think that it goes to their benefit that this game is an 11 a.m. kickoff. Josh Heupel's talked about that in the past, that, hey, I prefer these big primetime games. We got game day here and the whole world is watching to be early because you don't have as much time to kind of sit on it, think on it. You got kids around campus like, hey, you're going to go out there and beat Texas, right? You don't really have time for all that. You get up, you go to the stadium, you lock in, you play. So this game is going to be very, very intriguing to me because the Vols are a talented team, man. I know they're young, but they are a very good team. It's just Texas is so loaded on the other side. So we're going to see really, really fast today how much Tennessee can kind of level to those top-end national championship contenders like Texas.
0: Yeah, looking online right now, I'm kind of following Joe Rexroad's Twitter thread right now. It's not funny, but it's just like, you know, Rexroad's that old man, and like he's taking these cinematic pictures. I'm like, look at Rexroad out here. Should be in cinematography, man. I mean, this photography he has from the press box, he goes, quote, it's just too pretty not to take a picture. And he's right. It's those East Tennessee clouds, that beautiful skyline, that orange sky, that could mean some good things for the Tennessee Volunteers come this afternoon. So, this afternoon, 11 a.m., noon,
1: yeah, morning,
0: midday,
1: in the afternoon. Yeah.
0: Midday. Yeah. All these games are all scheduled differently.
1: They're all over the place.
0: This game should be a 7 p.m. game. That's just me, though. That's a gripe for another day. But no, we'll get into more Tennessee conversation as we, get you ready for college football. What, week three now?
1: Yeah,
0: week four.
1: Technically, it's week four because week zero, one, two, three, four. The week zero thing is still weird.
0: That's why I was like, week four, week five.
1: Yeah, it's still odd. It confuses the heck out of me, and I'm gonna miss it. But I'm kind of glad it's gone for simplification purposes. So hey, we'll be normal next year. But yeah, week four, that is kind of week five.
0: Yeah, and as for, you know, the listeners that enjoy this show on the radio, you can also listen and watch on YouTube. 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It's funny, Brando, because we've had people before that have come up to us on the side of the road, or not side of the road, but, you know, in a public setting. Hey, you're Brandon Bigsby. Hey, you're Nick Frazier. Hey, I listen to you guys all the time.
1: Yeah.
0: We'd love to hear that. We love that you enjoy this station and our content that we bring to you. 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
0: Oh yeah. Does this music not get you riled up?
1: It pumps you up, man.
19: Don't worry, I figured it out.
0: There we go. Love it. Absolutely. Weekend Huddle, 102.5 The Game, back here. As Brandon Bigsby and myself are wrapping up one final time hosting together, but there's another matchup that is huge, and that's Tennessee-Texas. We previewed it a little bit in the last segment. Now we're getting into the meat and potatoes of it. Josh Heupel probably has one of the best rushing attacks in all of college football, that running back room with DeShone Bishop. How do you see Texas, I guess, stopping this Tennessee offense if they start getting a groove with Faison Brandon at the helm?
1: Yeah, I mean, the key is going to be stopping the run game, right? I mean, Tennessee has a back in DeShone Bishop who I think should be the favorite right now, arguably, for the Doak Walker Award. I was surprised that he wasn't on the watch list earlier on in the preseason. No one was really talking about him from a national perspective. And he has made himself known. He is very much come onto the scene. I mean, look at what he's done so far, Nick. He's averaging 6.7 yards per carry. That is very difficult to do nowadays in college football. And this is a Texas team that we saw go up against Ohio State, and it wasn't necessarily the run game that they had to struggle against, but more or less Julian Seay and Jeremiah Smith. This is going to be the first time the Longhorns defense has been tested with this talented of a rushing offense. Faison Brandon is also a guy that can take off and use his legs as well. Dwayne Morris is averaging 8 yards per carry as the backup to Deshaun Bishop. So you have really a three-headed monster of guys who can use their legs in that backfield and make plays. So I'm going to be really interested to see, and it's going to be the first, I think, true test of the run defense of Texas, because again, they played Ohio State, but Ohio State beats you in a much different way than what Tennessee beats you. I don't think that the Volunteers are going to be asking a whole lot of Faison Brandon in terms of using his arm if they don't have to. Obviously, if they have a bit of a deficit, then you kind of have to lean away from the run game. But it's going to be very fun to see how Steve Sarkisian and this Longhorns team handles a team that wants to run the ball down your throat, and that is how they win games. And it's going to also limit the possessions that Steve Sarkisian can use to have his offense out on the field, which obviously is his side of the ball. He wants them out there as much as possible.
0: Yeah, and you're looking at Texas and Arch Manning and the hype around this game and the buildup of Peyton Manning's nephew is playing in a place to where Peyton Manning made a true name for himself. This is where the Manning brand really came to light. And I see that and think, this is the first Manning to ever play in Neyland Stadium, I believe, to my recollection, since Peyton was there. I don't know if Eli played there at Ole Miss.
1: Yeah, I'll look that up, actually.
0: But Arch Manning being the first, one of the first Mannings to, you know, play back at Neyland Stadium, it now leads me to think, with the question marks around Hollywood Smothers, the running back they got out of the transfer portal from NC State, if he's not available, that now means Josh Heupel's primetime player on the defensive side of the ball and Arian Carter is going to probably disrupt that offensive line. And I go back and highlight the Ohio State-Texas game because Arch could, and Mark Henry, you know, former WWE Hall of Famer wrestler that is, was on yesterday with Chase and I, and he mentioned, you know, he has to hit his layups. Arch has to hit his layups to make sure that he is, you know, comfortable in the game and they can get a rhythm. And if he doesn't hit those easy layups, meaning those quick throws, they're going to struggle like they did against Ohio State. I have that feeling that's probably going to happen in the first half, maybe definitely the first quarter, because of the atmosphere and how loud it's going to be. That's my big worry for Arch. But as for a defensive side of the ball, Arian Carter, and just to highlight him real quick, congratulations on his end. Staying to his end of the bargain, on the donations, $427 per tackle, and then he gets $500 a sack, or donates, that is, and the interception or forced fumble is $1,000, and the defensive touchdown is $5,000. Currently through two games for Arian Carter, $7,332 donated to cancer research and charities. I mean, that is what you should do with your platform. And I think for Josh Heupel's case, that is another incentive for a guy like that to just make Arch Manning so uncomfortable in the pocket.
1: Yeah, first of all, that is the definition of NIL done correctly. That's the definition of NIL done right. And it's not my place to tell anyone to do what they're money. I'm not trying to be in anyone's pockets. But if you're going to get paid millions of dollars, that is a great way to give back to a cause that is very, very worthy of it. So shout out to Arian Carter. And you make a great point, Nick, about this Tennessee defense, because they have some dogs, man, in that front seven. You mentioned Arian Carter, Edwin Spillman, a former Mustang. He is somebody that has emerged as a key piece of that team. 12 tackles so far throughout the year, has a forced fumble as well. Amari Campbell leads this team in tackles with 17, and they have a big defensive lineman, Xavier Gilliam. He has 3 sacks so far this season. Marion Dye is another guy down there who has 3 sacks. So there are a lot of bodies for this Tennessee team that is a new look defense compared to a year ago. You have the new defensive staff come in from Penn State, and it really is a team that plays fast, plays physically, and it's going to be really interesting to see if they can make Arch Manning uncomfortable, because I'm not necessarily a believer that Arch Manning is a guy that can elevate his team past what his talent level around him is. And I'm not trying to say like he's nothing but a game manager, but at the same time, I don't think he's Trinidad Chambliss. I don't think he's Kamario Taylor. I don't think he's Darian Minsa, to where when the lights are bright and it's your 11 versus his 11, that he can be the one to step up, rise, and be undoubtedly the best player on the field that you cannot stop. If Tennessee can make him uncomfortable, it could really spell trouble for this Longhorns team, because from what I've seen from Arch Manning, though I do not think he is a bad quarterback, he feels like a guy that is very much going to be more along for the ride with the situation around him than someone that's going to be the main person behind the steering wheel and willing his team down the field or willing his team to a victory based on what he is able to do.
0: Yeah, and I'm curious now, you mentioned just the discomfort of Arch Manning potentially in this game today. What about a guy on the offensive side of the ball for Texas as well, Cam Coleman, a wide receiver who has, what, 4 touchdowns on the year with 11 receptions, has done a really good job. I'm curious to see how this Josh Heupel defense, not only just the interior and the second level with the linebackers, but this secondary. I don't feel like they've been truly battle-tested enough this season. I mean, you go up against Furman in week 1, you go up against Georgia Tech, that was somewhat of a litmus test in a roundabout way. They allowed 24 points. I think they were tested earlier in that game, and then they rebounded in the back end of it, which is fine. But then you go up against Kennesaw State, which is more of a, you know, let's work on some things offensively in the run game or defensively in the coverage game. And, you know, out of those two games that were cupcakes for them, they only allowed the other team to score 9 points. So that kind of gives you a good test. But when it comes to a power 4 team in Georgia Tech, that's where the concern lies.
1: Yeah, I'm right there with you. And it's funny because we talk so much about Cam Coleman, and rightfully so. He was the top transfer in the portal that wasn't a quarterback coming out of Auburn. But the guy opposite side of him, Ryan Wingo, is somebody that I don't think gets talked about enough. He is really talented. He was actually someone that during his recruiting process, it was between Texas and Tennessee. Those were the two teams that were in his final two. He's a junior, 6'2", 214, has a pair of touchdowns this year. He's the guy that I like a lot. I think he's someone that doesn't get talked about enough just because of how good Cam Coleman is on the other side. It is going to be a handful for Tennessee to keep both of those guys covered, and it makes you wonder if they could make Arch Manning's job a little bit easier because they're able to break open quickly and give him that option to where he doesn't have to do too much in terms of waiting around the pocket and then having to escape and make a play on his own because that pass rush gets to him. It's just so fascinating to me because it feels like who's going to be able to make the play first, the Tennessee front 7 to where they can get to Arch Manning and make him uncomfortable, or those 2-star wideouts to where they can get open fast enough and Arch Manning is able to see them and make the play before he can even get touched.
0: You have a score prediction?
1: Man, I'm choosing Texas. I my heart says Tennessee. I want to see Tennessee win this game. But there's just something about this game to me to where Texas is so talented, and there's something we have not talked about yet, and that is Tennessee is starting a freshman quarterback in a big spot at home, primetime, game day against the number one team in the country. And I do think that matters. I think this is going to be a close game. I think this game ends in a one possession score. But I wonder if Faison Brandon, until we see him do it because of his age, because of how young he is, he's not been in this spot before. I just question if the game gets tight and you need your freshman quarterback to go down and get you a game-winning drive, if he's going to be able to do that and handle that pressure. And I love Faison Brandon. I think that he is going to be one of the best quarterbacks in the country in due time. It's just this early in his career to expect that out of him, I feel like, is a lot to ask. So maybe it's the conservative pick. I'm going to say Texas 27-21.
0: Okay, I'm going with Tennessee 34-28.
1: Ooh.
0: I think Faison Brandon has a really good day in the air. I'm thinking like 200 yards, give or take, maybe 210-ish. But the reason being is that we have seen a lot out of this running back room for Tennessee and have not really seen them take the top off the defense. I think what we saw in that Ohio State game, again, Ohio State probably has 4 NFL caliber wide receivers on their roster right now, and Julian Sand being in year 2 for him as a quarterback did a really good job. I understand it's year 1 for Faison Brandon, but there is something about this Texas defense to where you've dropped them into double coverage, or not double coverage. Yeah, no, I am right. Stop second guessing yourself. I'm talking to myself.
1: Holy cow.
0: No, when you have that safety kind of shadowing over on the left side with that corner, I think that's a perfect opportunity for Josh Heupel to have that little, as you know, TD likes to call it, that continental drag route over the middle. That's perfect. And I think that's something that we saw in 22 with Josh Heupel having that Jalin Hyatt move of taking a deep vert down the field and having that drag route underneath, I think is a very impressive route combination and is so effective, especially in this modern day college football, in this spread style offense.
1: Yeah, I think that if there is any coach in any system that can make a freshman quarterback's job easier, it is Josh Heupel. It is this Tennessee scheme because, again, Josh Heupel, I think, is one of the better offensive minds that you'll find in college football. The fact that Tennessee has such a good run game that they can lean on, their offensive line has been around for a couple of years now, so yeah, you can rely on those guys to kind of help, not prop up Faison Brandon, but help support him, right? I don't think you want your freshman quarterback in his fourth ever start, and it's against the number one team in the country to have to do everything on his own. It's one of those things to where I'm going to have to see it first to believe it. I don't want to push all my chips into the middle of the table on the young guy going up against a team like Texas that is uber talented, has a lot of experience, and you kind of mentioned this earlier, Nick, we've not seen Tennessee test it necessarily yet. Furman, Kennesaw State, Georgia Tech, that's not necessarily a murderer's row. So this is going to be by far the big test that we've seen for Faison Brandon. I question if there are not going to be some of those growing pains and some of those freshman moments. We saw with Jarrett Curtis last week against NC State. You had some of those, ooh, that's a freshman mistake moments. I have a feeling that Texas is going to force him into one or two of those. While you have Arch Manning on the other side where he might not be the most naturally gifted, I think that Faison Brandon is a more naturally gifted, talented quarterback than Arch Manning is. But Arch Manning's been around for 4 years. And I think that that is going to be the difference when you have 80,000-plus fans screaming at you and the game is tight and you need to go out and not necessarily even make the big play on your own, but just do the things in terms of execution, make the right reads, make the right throws, get everybody together in terms of the huddle and the operation. I think that's the stuff that Arch Manning is good at. And I think that that's going to be the difference between those two today.
0: Absolutely. You mentioned Vanderbilt just a second ago there, Brando. This afternoon, the Commodores will take on the Auburn Tigers. Pre-game begins at 1:30 on 94.9 The Fan with kickoff to follow at 3:15. Vanderbilt football is brought to you by Ponce Law and Gary Force Acura. Brandon Bigsby teased at the start of the show about a favorite player of mine right now, and that's Kamario Taylor in Starkville, Mississippi for the Bulldogs. You're going to have to guide me through this, Brando. I'm sitting in the chair on a roller coaster. You just press go, and I'm ready to listen. Back with more on Weekend Huddle on 102.5 The Game.
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1: Give me my theme music. Oh, man, this song always gets you going, doesn't it? It's very fitting for a rant. And I have a rant about all the transfer talk surrounding Mississippi State quarterback Kamario Taylor. You said you wanted to be along for the ride, Nick. And I think as a new Mississippi State fan, you are going to really enjoy this. So, obviously, Kamario Taylor, he is lighting the world on fire right now. He has been crushing it for Mississippi State. Was great against Minnesota a couple weeks ago. Backed that up with an encore performance last week at South Carolina in Williams-Brice. And now he is a Heisman contender. He is someone that has made a name for himself as one of the top quarterbacks in the country, potentially the number one pick in the 2028 draft, depending on how things go. And instead of talking about how the kid from Mississippi committed to Jeff Lebby and his program when they were at their lowest and earned his way to the starting job, stuck around, and is now experiencing the fruits of his labor and how Mississippi State found this local guy and they've galvanized around him. They've kind of found something that has given them that run, has rejuvenated this program and this fan base. Instead of talking about that, all of the talk around Kamario Taylor is, well, who's going to pay him to go? Could he go to Ohio State? Julian Sands going to be gone. Could he go to Texas? Could he go to Miami? Or maybe he could go to Ole Miss. Trinidad Chambliss is graduating after this year. Where is Kamario Taylor's next stop? And to me, this is one of the biggest problems that I feel like we are now facing with this current era of college football with NIL and the transfer portal. Kamario Taylor is the sort of story that we should be embracing and celebrating and pushing out there for college football because it's what makes it special. You don't get this in the NFL more times than not. At high school, it's a little bit different. The local hometown guy who goes to the school that he rooted for his entire life, they're down when he comes in, he leads them to great things, and now he is seeing all these things that he has dreamed of and has worked for and is making it a reality. He is becoming the guy for that program and is becoming someone that could be a figure in Mississippi State football history. And instead of talking about that, we're talking about, well, what team's going to be willing to pay him $4 million so he can leave Mississippi State the first opportunity he gets? No, no, no, no, no. That's not what we should be talking about. And I think that it is such a bad thing because it reminds me, Nick, a lot of what I think people have gripes with about the NBA, with small market stars. You saw when Giannis Antetokounmpo, when he was in Milwaukee, the entire time he was there during his prime MVP years was, hey, when are the Lakers going to finally get him? When are the Knicks going to finally get him? With Ja Morant, when he was in Memphis during his prime, it's only a matter of time until Ja goes. Obviously, that was a little bit different. Things kind of self-imploded with Ja Morant, but Anthony Edwards in Minnesota, someone that everyone's like, well, it's only a matter of time until the Lakers or the Knicks or the Clippers or one of these big market teams, Miami, end up going and getting Anthony Edwards because these small markets aren't desirable. And I feel like we are now getting to a point to where we are facing that same problem in college football, to where if you are not one of the big 12 to 16 programs, you don't get to keep your star player. We are going to project them and try to play matchmaker with them to go to Michigan or to go to Alabama or to go to Ohio State or to go to this place or that place. And to me, what makes college football is that there is parity. There's equal opportunity. You have these guys that started out as a three-star. They go and commit to a program that isn't one of these high-end schools. And as they grow and as they develop and as the guys around them continue to grow and develop, you get these really awesome, special stories. And now, all of a sudden, because of where we are with the transfer portal and with NIL, where you have guys that are being offered so much money to them, we're having the same problem as we do with leagues like the NBA, to where it's like, well, there's no way he can stay there at this school because they don't fit the narrative of that big power school, just like in the NBA. This star player doesn't fit the narrative of that big market that we want them to be at. It's bad for college football. It's bad for the game. And instead of embracing and pushing out the story that is Kamario Taylor in Mississippi State, again, a hometown kid who grew up in Starkville, rooted for the Bulldogs his whole life, became their starting quarterback. That's the stuff that you dream of. You dream of being the star of your home school, the school you rooted for and cheered for, and being that guy to take them to that level, especially of Mississippi State being down the way they were for so long. Instead of celebrating that and talking about that, the media, parts of college football's fan base, is too busy trying to project where Kamario Taylor is going to go because this school or that school is going to pay him this amount to leave, and there's no way that Kamario Taylor could say no to them to stay at little old Mississippi State. I hate it. I think it is awful for college football, and I think that we need to do a better job of staying grounded and remembering what makes this sport so special and so beloved, because stories like this are the ones we do not want to lose. They separate college football from anything else. Do not try to force them out the door just to say, this guy needs to go here because that's what makes sense. He wants to stay at Mississippi State. He's been very clear about that, and I don't even think he should have to clear himself up. Enjoy the Kamario Taylor story. Enjoy the stories like Kamario Taylor. Embrace them, love them, push them out there instead of trying to force them into narratives of being, this is the school he should be at because little old such and such, like a Mississippi State that maybe isn't a powerhouse, there's no way he could stay there.
0: Well, let me tell you this much. It does seem like he will stay there because he said it himself that, you know, all the national narrative, it's not real. And the fact that you have guys like Chris Jones, who's a former Mississippi State player, saying, look, quote, I'm going to donate some. We've got to keep this quarterback. We've got to keep him around. So to hear that from a guy like Chris Jones, Fletcher Cox met with he's another former defensive lineman in Mississippi State, played for the Eagles, obviously. He is another former Mississippi State player that met with the president of Mississippi State on Thursday, if I'm not mistaken. And then you also have Dak Prescott, who has been speaking with Kamario Taylor throughout this entire season and last season. Even Kamario Taylor said, I looked up to a guy like Dak as a kid. To your point, this is his school that he's always wanted to go to. He grew up 30 minutes away in Macon, Mississippi. This is the city that he wants to live in that's Starkville. So you know what? Kudos to him. Wants to be close to home to his family. I'm sure he's going to get the money, and it doesn't have to come from a UCLA or a Texas or a Tennessee. It's going to be right there in Starkville, Mississippi, because on the NIL website that I've found, Mississippi State is the lowest rostered team with NIL at $22.5 million for their roster. So they have the money. They just choose not to use it. I think they've done a really good job of utilizing it this year.
1: Yeah, and I think that now, because so much of NIL is about fundraising and getting boosters and getting people to come in and invest in your program, Mississippi State has a guy in Kamario Taylor who can be kind of the front man of that, right? Like, hey, look at this guy. We have this quarterback. He's a local kid. He grew up around here. He loves this team. He loves this program. And not only do we have him for another year, but he's committed to staying. He wants to be here and make this program relevant again. He wants to make this program a contender again. Are you willing to help him do that and help me give him the resources to do that? And that is what I think, even though we are in an NIL era, we have to embrace it, right? We have to take it for what it is. It's there. It's not going away. The box has been opened. We can't put it back in. But to me, saying there's no way Kamario Taylor could stay at Mississippi State, that's not one of the typical big schools with all the money and all the prestige. That is where you enter a dangerous territory. Kamario Taylor doesn't need to go to USC or Michigan or Miami to be great. I've even seen people throwing around that he should transfer to Ole Miss, and that is sacrilegious. I am no dog in that fight in the Egg Bowl rivalry, but to say that a guy realistically should or that he even would leave Mississippi State to go to Ole Miss when he grew up watching that team just for a check, just because the perception is that Ole Miss is the higher-end program, it's ridiculous to me. And instead of embracing the story of what we are seeing now in the present and what things are and what things have built up to be to this moment with Kamario Taylor and Mississippi State, we're too busy forecasting where his next stop should be. You want to know where it should be? Where Kamario Taylor wants to be. Not where, you know, pundits on ESPN or random people on Twitter are saying he should be. So, look, if you think that Kamario Taylor would be better off elsewhere, good for you. But I think that you are neglecting something that is really special about the college game that we really are losing. Let's not let this become a college football environment to where these top stars that make their name at a school that maybe isn't the traditional powerhouse school – We're just projecting them to go somewhere else because they aren't the typical place where you would see a high-end star quarterback. It's not good for the game. It's not good for college football. College football is fun when you have guys like Kamario Taylor who want to stick around and want to play for the team they grew up loving and grew up watching. Not even grew up loving and grew up watching, but committed to when those big programs weren't knocking on their door in high school. Embrace this. It's fun. It's great for the sport. Live in the moment.
0: Amen. Brandon Bigsby, that is the best thing I've ever heard in my life because being a State fan, that's what I want to hear. I want to hear national media. I want to hear local media talking like that, not like being the greedy money people that they are. But look, we turn now to hour two as we get back to the other side. Get a little bit of some Titans action. If you're looking for a good spot to watch the games of the NFL tomorrow, hey, well, might as well go to Twin Peaks in Madison. It's home of the $29 beer and join 1025 The Game for pregame show before the Titans take on the New York Giants. 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

0: Hour number two, Weekend Huddle 102.5, The Game, broadcasting live from the Busy Bee Plumbing, Heating, and Air Conditioning Game Nashville Studios, home of the $99 yearly Beehive membership, where the buzz is always about great service. It's something that's not been in decent service lately, and that's the Tennessee Titans. It's been, what, three games? Jake Lyman mentioned it yesterday since he's been on the air. It's been only three winning games for them, and the rest have not been... Not been wins. They've been in the L column. I don't know what the recipe is for the Tennessee Titans to get a win on Sunday, Brandon, but I'm curious to know what your thoughts are on that.
1: Yeah, I'll tell you, the Tennessee Titans, they are no Busy Bee. There's not been much great service, and there's not been a whole lot of buzz either. So I loved that segue. I had to comment on
0: Wait,
1: it.
0: But yeah.
1: It's going to be interesting for the Titans. They come into this game 0-2, obviously. Week one, I think, was kind of the DEFCON 5 scenario that all of us feared when we saw the schedule come out and knew that it was the Jets in week one, Robert Saleh's old team. You add on, you know, the Chris Johnson honoring in that game. It was one of those things to where you knew that if the Titans lost that game, it would be bad, but if they performed poorly and looked bad doing it, it would be even worse. And that's exactly what happened. But then they go against Philadelphia and actually looked like a competent football team. I mean, I don't think they were good necessarily, but it looked like a team that had watched the film, had looked at itself in the mirror and said, we need to be better. And I think that a lot of that starts with Cam Ward. I think that Cam Ward looked significantly improved in that game last week. I think that Robert Saleh's defense, though, it couldn't get the stop when it needed to late in that game. I thought that they did a pretty good job of keeping that Philadelphia offense, you know, relatively modest, and it was no Saquon Barkley for that game, obviously, and Jalen Hurts was able to come up with plays when he needed, but they didn't make his job easy. Geno Smith's job felt easy the week before. So I think we saw progression, we saw growth from the Titans, and I think that for week three, going up against the New York Giants team that obviously just lost Jaxon Dart for the season, you have Jameis Winston starting, Brian Burns, the lead edge rusher, is questionable, so there are some key players that are going to be out of the lineup or potentially hindered from being in the lineup. This feels like a game where the Titans should take that next step again. I want to see the growth. I want to see the forward progression because especially, and we'll talk about this later with Cam Ward, you have to start stacking games together. I don't want this Titans team, even if they're not going to be a great team, let's say they win five games at most, I want to see them continue to get better. I want to see the defense continue to find its identity. I still haven't seen the fast and violent that was advertised to us over the last 9 months. I'm still waiting on that. I want to see Cam Ward continue to show himself into becoming a NFL-level starting quarterback. I think he took a step towards that last week, but there's still a lot that needs to be worked on. And I want to see Carnell Tate start to make his name known. He has been not bad, but I feel like he would have hoped for a little bit more of a presence.

0: number four overall pick. And I don't think all that is his fault. I don't think Cam Ward has really looked at him a whole lot. And I think that some of it's just been a product of the way that the offense has been schemed up. But I do think you want to maybe see him start to make himself a little bit more of a presence in these games in terms of his impact. So overall, I just want to see progression. I want to see the Titans take that step forward. I want to see them continue to find their way to learning how to become a good football team. And I know that sounds harsh, but I think it's true. The Titans need to find their way to being a team that can go out and win games at the NFL level.
1: Yeah, and two names that were on the injury report on Friday that were limited, and now the game status for them is questionable, is running back Tajay Spears and cornerback Cordarrelle Flott. To me, Brando, looking at the defensive side of the football, when you're going up against an offense that has Isaiah Likely, that has Malik Nabers, that has Odell Beckham Jr., obviously not the same prime Odell from way back when in 2013, but still a versatile wide receiver you have to keep your eye on. To me, obviously this game is not going to be pass heavy because of the expected weather that they're going to get, and that's 30, 40 mile per hour winds with rain splashing left and right all over the place. If you're the Tennessee Titans and you talk about growth and development, this is where you need to see growth and development in your offensive line. You need the push off the ball on Sunday to get at least 4 to 5 yards per carry. And yes, Tony Pollard, you know, kind of got, you know, is the only bell cow of this team for the time being. But now this is a prime opportunity for a rookie running back that they drafted in Nick Singleton out of Penn State. A guy that is used to, I wouldn't say used to this type of environment for weather that is with 40, 30, 40 mile per hour winds, but he's played in Happy Valley. He knows what it's like to play in snow games. He knows what it's like to play in, you know, uncharted elements in some sense, because that ball still gets wet when you're in the snow. So not to the same degree as playing in the monsoon of a rain, expectedly, but we'll see how that all plays out. As for Tajay Spears, and I told this to Chase yesterday, I'm done with it. I just, obviously he had that nice, what, third and 28 yeah, or whatever it was. That's great. But at the same time, the guy's never on the field. He's never healthy. That's the best availability is when you're on the field. So sorry, man. I'm not trying to be the negative Nelly here, but at the same time, you got to now turn the page. If you want to see growth and development in this team, it's about having guys available and ready to play for this team. That's the big issue.
0: Yeah, I'm right there with you. And this feels like if Tajay Spears can't go, and you consider the game script that we'll likely see, it'll be more run heavy just because the Titans are playing in a very wet, slippery, windy environment. This feels like the opportunity for the Nick Singleton breakout game, doesn't it? I mean, obviously, Tony Pollard is going to eat a good amount of the carries, and I think Tony Pollard should be talked about more. I think he's been really good through two games this year. You can maybe make the argument that the Titans haven't leaned on him enough. He's averaging 4.7 yards per carry. He's only ran the ball 21 times, which through two games isn't a whole lot. So he's a guy that I think has stepped up, but I think that having Nick Singleton with him, if Tajay Spears cannot go, a bit of a different flavor than Tajay Spears. I will consider Tajay Spears more of a receiving scat back than he is a pure down the line between the trenches runner. I think Nick Singleton has a little bit of a mix between those two. He can run in between the tackles, but he can bust to the outside, catch a few passes as well. So this could be an opportunity for him to maybe come onto the scene and make his name known. He missed the first game of the year. I think he was a healthy scratch in that game, I want to say, which was a questionable decision in my opinion, but played last week, had 4 carries for 10 yards. So it could be an opportunity for him to come in and make his name known, because I don't know if I want to ask a whole lot of Cam Ward in that weather, because something we've talked about with Cam Ward since he's been in Tennessee is his ability to hold on to the football. Fumbles have been an issue with him, and I really worry about that with it being a very wet football, a slippery football, and a situation to where you bobble a snap or you maybe lose your grip on it. That game against New England comes to mind where he just lost the football on his own and ended up in a touchdown for the Patriots in that game. I would want to lean on that run game. And again, I want to see Cam Ward take that step forward, but that doesn't mean he has to throw for 300 yards. That means just making the right decisions, hitting the open man, being more accurate, staying in the pocket and not bailing out on it. That's been an issue with him. So I think if you can lean on that run game with Tony Pollard and Nick Singleton, that's going to be something that I think Brian Daboll wants to kind of have as his backbone, as his push to support Cam Ward and support the pass game with the weather being what it is.
1: Yeah, I think Brian Daboll is just ready to open up the playbook a little bit more, and it's going to be hard to do that with the weather implications on the horizon. And we'll get into more of this Titans conversation, because I think it's starting to really brew for us here, and the fact that the Titans really need to get a big win, and there might be some X factors as to why and how they can win. Today, the MTSU Blue Raiders face off against the Jacksonville State Gamecocks, if I'm not mistaken, and that is at 6 p.m. Catch all the action on Totally Hits 93.3, with coverage also available on the Totally Hits Nashville app and TotallyHitsNashville.com. 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
3: Here is our weather in Middle Tennessee. Today, mostly sunny with a high near 83. North-northeast wind around 5 miles per hour. Tonight, partly cloudy with a low around 56. Sunday, mostly sunny with a high near 80. Sunday night, mostly clear with a low around 52. 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

0: Weekend Huddle 102.5 The Game, broadcasting live from the Busy Bee Plumbing, Heating, and Air Conditioning Game National Studios, home of the $99 yearly Beehive membership, where the buzz is always about great service. Brandon Bigsby, Dr. Nick Frazier, Landon behind the glass, as we continue our Titans topics of this hour. And there was something that you brought up, Brando, that I thought was, you know, key to kind of elaborate a little bit more on, and that's the Titans, you know, with their growth on the offensive side of the ball, and maybe this might be a Nick Singleton breakout game. You know, they have another running back in that room, and that's Julius Chestnut. And I'm not advocating for him to run the football, but the way John Harbaugh runs his offense, he brought in Patrick Ricard from the Baltimore Ravens. He likes to use that 22 personnel. You have You have a guy like Devin Singletary that you can run the rock behind. You have Cam Scataboo, who is a bowling ball, kind of almost the same as Patrick Ricard, a little bit more athletic than him. If you can run a 22 personnel with the Tennessee Titans and let Julius Chestnut be your H-back slash fullback in this case, they might actually win the football game because of that.
1: I could see that. And the thing with Julius Chestnut is that he might not be a guy that we talk about a lot on these programs because he is RB4 on the depth chart. He is more of a special teams guy. But I think in terms of just how committed he is to whatever role you ask of him, how he really forced his way onto the roster the last 2 years. I mean, Julius Chestnut 2 years ago was a guy that we were like, yeah, he's probably not making this team. And then we kind of all doubled down on that this year when they drafted Nick Singleton, because it was like, yeah, I don't know if Julius Chestnut's making the team because they have three running backs already. He just continues to find ways to stay on the roster. And not in the same way as Mason Kinsey, the word kind of was a mean word. Like, they just can't get rid of that guy. Like, that was more of a fun thing, obviously. But Julius Chestnut forces a role for himself. He becomes undeniable by doing the little things, becoming an elite special teams player, becoming a guy to where if you need him to get a couple of carries, he can do that. But I agree with you. I think that he could be someone that if you line up in that 22 personnel and you have Tony Pollard and you have Julius Chestnut both back there, it gives you that option, because Julius Chestnut, he is a guy that runs behind his pads. He's a physical player. He can block relatively well. Also, on top of that, that could be a really interesting strategy and a wrinkle of this offense for Brian Daboll, who, like we mentioned, might have to call on his run game a bit more because of the way that the weather is going to be. You're not going to be able to open up the playbook as much as you might want to with these RPOs and these play actions and these big shot plays, because I don't think that the circumstances are really going to allow for it. So the more creative that you can get with the run game, and if you maybe sprinkle a little bit of Julius Chestnut in there, I like that idea. I think it could be really interesting, especially since it is not a look that the Titans have put on film so far this season in the Brian Daboll era.
0: Yeah, obviously, you know, Brian Daboll has not been known to use 22 personnel in a lot of his offenses previously with the Bills and the Giants. But I do think if you're really trying to open up the playbook, or not only just open up the playbook, but make your players more comfortable behind a guy like Cam Ward, you need to kind of maybe open up the playbook that you're not too, I wouldn't say comfortable with, but maybe be a little bit more of a risk taker of the easier things. Like we talked earlier about Arch Manning making his layups. I think for Cam Ward, ball security is a huge thing of making your layups in this case. Same thing goes for the running back room. If you can hold on to the football through every single tackle, I think that's making your layups. So for Brian Daboll, I think maybe adjusting the formation a little bit to not only a 12 or a 13 personnel, but bring in, you know, the 22 personnel. And now I get it. 22 personnel is primarily used inside of the red zone or inside the 10-yard line. But if it's 3rd and 3, you bring in that 22 personnel. Or if you don't, keep it at a 12 or 13 personnel, which, you know, the one back, two tight ends. Take one of those tight ends, put him in motion. As you put him in motion, snap the football. He's kind of looked at as that swing tackle or swing guard to lead through the A gap or B gap to get the running back some extra room to go to the second level and maybe even further.
1: Yeah, and you bring up a really good point that Brian Daboll typically hasn't utilized that 22 personnel. As you were talking, I was kind of looking through some stuff, and I found this tweet. It was from Justin M on Twitter, who does a lot of Titans coverage. The Titans so far rank 5th in the league in 11 personnel use through 2 weeks. And in 11 personnel, it has been on 69% of their offensive snaps. They've been in 12 personnel just 18%. So we've not seen them utilize the dual tight end set too much. But we could see them maybe go to the 22, even if you don't go to that 12 personnel to where you have Gunnar Helm and Cody Bellinger both out there. I don't necessarily have to have both tight ends out there, and I don't necessarily think that helps you as much as a 22 personnel in a game like this where you're going to have to kind of use the run game as your rock. I think that utilizing as many running backs as you can back there and bringing two different looks, and I think you could even do the same with both Tony Pollard and Nick Singleton as well. It's not just Julius Chestnut. You bring in a wrinkle to this offense that I think that a Giants team, who remember, is very familiar with Brian Daboll and his tendencies, it could add in a little bit of a wrinkle that is unexpected. It could kind of throw the Giants' defensive game plan off. And I think that that's going to be a big key because, yeah, I remember the coaching staff on the other side. Obviously, John Harbaugh gets all the attention. But the defensive coordinator for the Giants is who? Denard Wilson, who was a defensive coordinator for the Titans the last 2 years. So it is not as if this is a unfamiliar roster and unfamiliar personnel to the Giants because they saw a lot of these guys just last year and coached them in the same locker room. They know their strengths. They know their weaknesses. I think that something like that that you may not see coming on the other side, Brian Daboll and Robert Saleh utilizing that, could potentially be the difference between a win and a loss in this game tomorrow.
0: Yeah, I would like to see the Titans kind of give a little bit of a strong look of having maybe two tight ends on one side of the football. You know, back when Derrick Henry was with the Titans, it was always run left, run left. That was the phrase because, you know, Taylor Lewan was a left tackle. But now with the Titans, I don't really see Dan Moore as that strong suit left tackle that you can really run behind. I would like this. I mean, look, Skoronski is a really good guard. You have pretty decent guards in Carmona and Skoronski. But if I'm the Titans, run that ball to the right side of the field. I would love to see a strong side, 12 personnel to the right. Because if you remember, if you recall, Brando, when the Titans, it was on the back end of the Vrabel, Derrick Henry era, and they were just legging to the finish line. There were a lot of times where Derrick Henry is running in a 12 personnel offense where it's an overload on the right. And I think that's something the Titans need to start utilizing again. Once again, I think what Brian Callahan did last season, it kind of made everybody unlearn what they used to understand about football, try to change the identity to pass first, run second. Now I feel like with Daboll, he's trying to establish that run identity first and pass second again. It's too much. They got to get back to what they know well and know best, and that's running the football.
1: Yeah, I'm right with you. Some teams, it feels like, have identity of how they like to play. Like, you think of Baltimore, you think running the football, you think fast, physical, violent defenses. You think Pittsburgh, kind of a similar thing. You think the Chiefs, you think not the air raid, but a pass-heavy offense that relies on the quarterback to make those right reads with receivers and a big tight end who get open and are always reliable. With the Titans, it is leaning on the run game. You go back to the Eddie George days, the Chris Johnson days, the Derrick Henry days, as you mentioned, they've always had that really strong run game that you can rely on. But I think that the story, and we haven't really talked about this too much, for me, has to be the Titans offensive line. And I know that the offensive line gets a lot of flack, some of it warranted, some of it not so warranted. I think that Dan Moore, I would argue, has been the worst offensive lineman of the five, but I don't think the rest have been that bad. I mean, J.C. Latham, I know he had some really ugly moments in that game last week, but overall, you look at how he graded out, he was one of the better tackles in the league last week. I know he had the really bad moments. His lows were very, very low, untimely penalties, things of that nature. He got beat on the play by Jalen Carter that led to the big sack. But outside of three plays that were key plays, he was really steady for them. Austin Schlottman is someone who is graded out as one of the best pass-protecting centers in the entire league. He's actually second in offensive line win rate on pass protection. You mentioned Carmona. You mentioned Skoronski. The line has been much improved from last year, and I think that that goes both for the passing attack and the rushing attack. If they can continue to stay stout, especially with Brian Burns' availability tomorrow being very much in question, I am going to be really encouraged by what the Titans could potentially do on the offensive side of the ball. Because again, we said that the key for them, take the step forward, keep progressing, stack good games together. That is what I want to see from this team. The offensive line, no different. And Cam Ward, Tony Pollard, Nick Singleton, those guys can only do so much if those big five guys in front of them are not able to block. So can they continue that forward momentum that they have had? That's going to be really, really important, I think, for them to really get anything going on the offensive side of the ball, especially in the run game.
0: I love it. Absolutely. this is a Titans team that needs a big win. And, you know, for me, I just don't see it happening because of the outsmarting of John Harbaugh being in these situations before. And there's something to be said about a fullback, especially in today's day and age of football where, you know, if it ain't broke, don't fix it. And I think that's just a style of play that's never been broke. And I think it just ran stale with the Baltimore Ravens. And for the New York Giants, it's going to work for them. So that's kind of why I'm still picking the Giants to win.
1: Really?
0: Okay. And for me, Brando, I don't know if you've recognized, I know I have my hat on, but I've been letting my hair grow out.
1: Yeah,
0: and
1: it's nice.
0: Thank you.
1: I like it.
0: Thank you. I'm now going to just stay accountable on this. I am not going to cut my hair until the Titans win a football game.
1: You heard it here, folks.
0: So,
1: wow.
0: Yeah. I know you can't see it under the hat. It's fairly long. I haven't had bangs since I was like probably in grade school. So, yeah, that's the thing now. So I'm just not going to cut my hair until Titans win a football game. That might be this Sunday, might be next Sunday, but I will not be cutting my hair.
1: You want to know what I think? I do want to get your take on this. To me, this game feels just as important as the Jets game did. And the reason I say that, and because obviously the reaction to the Jets loss was so nuclear, for a lack of better term, I think that this game arguably would be worse. And the reason I say that is because you are facing a volatile backup quarterback in Jameis Winston. You mentioned John Harbaugh, but we also mentioned a lot of the old Titans coaches that are on that team. Denard Wilson being the defensive coordinator. And if you remember, Brian Callahan is on the offensive staff for the Giants. And all of the Titans' problems over the last 9 months have been blamed on Brian Callahan. Oh, Brian Callahan couldn't coach Cam Ward. Brian Callahan had a summer camp during training camp. He was playing games and they were doing tug of war and having water balloon fights. And the only thing they were missing was inflatable tube men outside of the facility to make it even funner time than what they had. But I am very interested to see if the Titans do lose this game, what the reaction would be like. Because I actually think that considering the injuries, considering the doom and gloom surrounding the Giants after the Jackson Dart injury, Malik Nabers got banged up, Brian Burns might not be playing, I think that the reaction could very well be worse than what the Jets game was. Because the Jets, it was week one. Now we're two games in. And if you lose this game in an ugly fashion, you thought the apathy was bad 2 weeks ago. I think you could argue that it is even worse because this entire storyline is going to be you lost to Brian Callahan and Denard Wilson. And not only did you lose to them, but you lost to Jameis Winston, who is a very turnover-prone quarterback. And our good friend, your distinguished co-host, Connor Newt, he always says this. The Titans have a really bad habit of making below-average to bad quarterbacks look better than what they are for 1 week. And Jameis Winston, though I don't think it's going to be a pass-heavy game, has that ability to do that. So I think that if the Titans were to lose this game, it would be just as bad of a reaction, which to me is why I think it is almost just as imperative that they win as it was in week one.
0: Hey, I mean, it is imperative. They have to at least get some result. And not saying moral wins are great, but this might just be another one you can chalk up on the undefeated Tennessee Titans moral victory column. And again, it's just not what you want to hear. But, you know, at some point, it's got to change. Hopefully, it's this weekend because I got a wedding to go to, and I need to get my hair cut.
1: Hey,
0: so
1: if you don't want to have moral wins and win actual games.
0: Yeah.
1: That's my thing. We always talk about moral victories and how there aren't any. Well, if you don't want to talk about moral victories, then go win football games. The Titans haven't done much of that lately.
0: Is there something morally going on with a guy like Vlad Jr.? I saw something.
1: I would say so.
0: Hey, can you elaborate a little bit more on this? Because I'm very confused as to why Vlad Jr. is in the limelight of sports right now. Because baseball is ending for the season, that is. We'll get into more on the other side right here on the Weekend Huddle on 102.5 The Game.
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0: 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And yeah, Brandon, you are the one that has been explaining this Vlad Jr. thing to me, and I just don't get it. I don't understand why he's in the topic of conversation. I know, you know, the Blue Jays did not have a great season, but please explain this, because I'm a big Vlad Jr. fan. I'm a big baseball buff.
1: Yeah.
0: The fact that Vlad Jr. it's not great hearing about this. Please elaborate more.
1: So Vladimir Guerrero Jr., for those who don't know, I'm not a baseball savant. I follow it casually, but Vlad Jr., I'm like you, Frazier. He is one of my favorite players. When I grew up, I watched his dad during kind of the late prime years of his career. So seeing Vlad Jr. go to Toronto, or obviously Vlad Sr. made his name known, and kind of becoming that franchise star that the Blue Jays have kind of been waiting on since Jose Bautista was out of his prime, become that guy has been really fun to watch. And he signed a 14-year, $500 million contract extension with the team just a couple of years ago. And last year, he had a great year. They made it all the way to the World Series. They were just a couple of outs away from winning the title and beating the Dodgers. They were up 3-2 in that series. Did not seal the deal. But this year, not as fun. They missed the playoffs. Vlad Jr. has struggled a little bit in terms of his hitting. Has not been as efficient. And he was asked about his contract. Obviously, that $500 million mark, 14 years, huge deal. And what he said was, quote, "They didn't pay me because I'm going to hit 40 every year. They paid me for what I already accomplished." People are confused about that, but I think the same way they do. Like, sometimes I even say to myself, bro, they gave you all that money and you're out here doing nothing. I try. But he also went on to say about how, you know, it is what it is. They already paid me, not just for what I'm going to do in the future, but what they paid me for is what I've already done. And first of all, he came out, he kind of clarified his comments. At first, he stood on them. Then he came out, he apologized. Apparently, his dad actually pulled him aside and said, "Hey, you don't say that. That's not a good thing to say." He was very remorseful for the comments. And I think that's appreciated, but I think it brings a bigger conversation because that quote, they've paid me for what I've already done, not to hit 40 every year. That is the sticking point, I think, that has a lot of people caught up on, because one of the biggest gripes, I think, and we can even talk about our local teams here with the Titans over the last few years and the big contracts that Barry Trotz spent out with the National Predators in 2023, they've paid me for what I've already done mentality is very interesting to me, and it just comes off as, well, my work here is done. I don't have to produce. They paid you not just for what you've already done. Has that gotten you to that point? Yes, but they're also paying you for what they expect you to do. And I think that sometimes it can be lost that in terms of your pay, though it is tens or in this case hundreds of millions of dollars, is no difference than what we are paid. If you get a promotion, sure, you're getting paid based on what you've done in the past, but you're getting paid for what you're expected to do too. You can't just show up to work and do nothing and make the salary that you make and then, okay, I can just sit on my laurels and do nothing, because you know what's going to happen? You're probably not going to keep that job. Now, obviously, it's a bit different in pro sports, especially in baseball, because those contracts are guaranteed. But to me, the bigger concern is that your star franchise player, who is only 26, 27 years old, is having the mentality of, well, they've paid me for what I've already done for the next 14 years. Well, they paid me for what I did when I was 23, 24, 25. So if I hit 10 home runs and bat 189 in 100 and something games, it is what it is, because this is a reward for what I've already done. And to me, that is where it gets a little bit sketchy, because that is a scary, scary mindset for a guy that got paid that much money to think, I'm not being paid for what I'm doing now or what I can provide in the future. I got paid for what I did already. And I just think that's such an interesting thing, because we talk about these big contracts and this big money. To have that mentality, it feels dangerous. And I'm really curious to kind of get your opinion on where you stand on that, because I get he was remorseful for it, but it just feels like a really bad thing to say out loud. And he kind of said the quiet part out loud to where we kind of see some guys say, I got the check, I'm good.
0: Yeah, I don't have an issue with that.
1: Okay.
0: With the comments from Vlad Jr. about, you know, I got paid for what I already have done, not what I'm going to do, I don't have an issue with that at all. The reason being is he's kind of putting the ball in the court of the Blue Jays. The Blue Jays are the ones that made the mistake of giving me that money, but also it's a credit to my I guess, agent for getting me that contract. Because I'd say the big example I'd use as well is the Juan Soto deal that he signed with the Mets. The guy's been awful. He's been awful. But also, too, I go back to the Blue Jays in this case of paying a guy like Vlad Jr. $500 million. Because you have invested so much into one player, they are hoping to get that 40-40 year out of him, or that 30-30 year out of him, when in retrospect, you probably are not going to ever get that again. If it is, it's going to be a one-off, and you're going to need to supply a supporting cast around him. That's the big issue I have with the Toronto Blue Jays right now. They have not really given him a supporting cast to put around him. They lost their shortstop in Bo Bichette. Bo Bichette has not been one of the highlights of that Blue Jays roster. I remember last year he was being, you know, put on a pedestal saying, oh my goodness, this is probably one of the best years that we've seen from Bo Bichette. He's back to his old form. No, I think that's not the case at all. He was just able to choke up on his bat a little bit, and he went up against non-quality pitchers, in my opinion. And some may say that's a, you know, lackadaisical comment to make, but I was never high on Bo Bichette. I think he was too slow in the field. He was too slow with his swing pattern. But this is not about Bo Bichette. It's about Vlad Jr. But the moral of the story is, he does not have the actual run support around him. He has Andrés Giménez, who's been a decent contributor to that team. There have been a few players here and there, like Alejandro, the catcher. I'm forgetting his last name.
1: Alejandro Kirk.
0: Thank you, Alejandro Kirk. He's been an RBI machine, but yet they're not consistent. That's the issue. When a player's in a slump, the rest of the team falls. And I think you can kind of get what other team I'm talking about, and that's the New York Yankees. The New York Yankees, when Aaron Judge is not playing, they fall off a cliff. This team is so left-handed heavy when it comes to swinging a baseball. When there is one guy in a slump, they're all in a slump. If you go back and look, I'm sure the numbers will probably back this comment up. I'd have to go back and look at it. But off the top of my head, if there was a team that was close to getting no hit on a consistent basis, it'd be the New York Yankees, in my opinion. Because every time I turn the TV on, they're always no hits through six, no hits through five, no hits through four, because they can never seem to get contact on the baseball. That's my big gripe with it. So back to Vlad Jr.'s point, I have no issues with him saying that. I think the only issue I would have is that because the Blue Jays did this, it did kindle him to say that, and I get it's not the right thing to say if you're trying to save face for PR purposes. But at the same time, shame on the Blue Jays for allowing it to happen.
1: I agree and disagree, both with you and Vlad Jr., because I feel like, firstly, when you are not only the face of a franchise, you are kind of the representation in a way. I think it's just a bad look for your star, the guy that you are building your franchise around, to say, hey, well, yeah, I know they paid me for this, but they're not paying me for what they want me to do. They're paying me for what I already have done. And I just don't think that is totally true. I think there is some truth to it because you have to earn your way to that value, right? You play well, you build your value, and you get paid based on the value that you've built. But I also think that with that money comes expectation that you are going to at least provide similar value. And he made the 40 home run comment. It's interesting. Vlad Guerrero Jr. has only hit over 40 home runs once in his career, and that was in 2021. The rest of the years, 32, 26, 30, 23, and this year, just 9. So I don't think that the Blue Jays are expecting 40 out of him. I think they take 30. It's just that when you are not supplying even close to the value of your contract, that's where it becomes an issue. And I'll actually use an example with the Titans. Look at Calvin Ridley. The big money that they gave him, that Rand Carthon paid him out because the Titans needed that number one receiver. And a lot of people felt like then it was an overpay. And I think that we definitely know now that it was an overpay.
0: Yep.
1: But look what happened this year. He went and him and the Titans talked and said, look, I'm not providing the value of what you paid me. I don't want to be cut. I don't want to go on waivers. Let's restructure this deal to make it to where I can still make some money, but it's a little bit more fair to the value that I am providing on this contract. And I'm not saying that Vladimir Guerrero Jr. has to do that. He earned that contract based on what he did. However, I don't like that it is dismissing the expectation of living up to that contract. And something else that he said too in that quote, he talked about the fans. He said, the fans, I know how they are. When you are doing great, they're 100% behind you. But when you are not at your best, not everybody's behind you. Almost nobody supports you. Those are my real fans, the ones that are supporting me all the time. And that's the part where I do think he is correct. Because we even have seen, I'll bring it back to Titans again, how quickly a lot of fans turned on Cam Ward after one game and were quick to call him a bust. And all of a sudden, after that Jets game, the Titans were tanking for Arch Manning. So I think that he is half right. I think he is half wrong. I just think that it is a very dangerous precedent to set when you are seen as not only the star player of your team, but almost Toronto's second son in a way, because Vlad Sr. played there and was such a legend for the Blue Jays, and they did pay him such an exorbitant amount of money to be that guy.
0: Yeah, I mean, also, too, he lost 42 pounds before the, I think, 22 season, if I'm not mistaken. So I think he's still adjusting to the weight loss and trying to contort his body into being a new style player. So that's another factor to it all. We'll wrap up the show one final time on the Weekend Huddle with Brandon Bigsby, as it is as I'll be moving to weekdays on Next Man Up, co-hosting with Connor Newt, Monday through Friday at 9 a.m. to noon. So, yeah, hopefully you guys turn the dial during that time, and we'll wrap up the show next right here on 102.5 The Game.
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0: One final time here on the Weekend Huddle, 102.5 The Game. Doc Sprain, Nick Frazier, Brandon Bigsby landed behind the glass. Bittersweet moment, but you know what? The clock evolves, the hosts evolve, and this is your show now, man. You and Christian Skelton are rocking and rolling. Christian Skelton is down at Neyland Stadium over at the Tennessee-Texas game. That should be a fun one to watch as the Tennessee Vols host the Texas Longhorns. It'll be a fun one, man. But wrapping up the show here on the Weekend Huddle.
1: Yeah, man. And he just sent, Christian, that is, he just sent us a video. And the atmosphere at Neyland Stadium, I mean, I think electric might be underselling it. They've got the checkerboard going. They're singing Rocky Top at the top of their lungs. Game Day is currently going through their picks right now on ESPN. And it just, it makes you envious, man. You want to be there. You want to be a part of it. There are a few environments, I think, that can top what they have over in Knoxville. And I don't care. I know we're in Nashville. Vandy's right over here. There's a lot of Vandy fans that listen to the station. I think that even the black and gold fans out there can appreciate the turnout that Tennessee fans put in every single year for this Tennessee team, especially in a matchup like this that is so highly anticipated, with it being Texas coming to Neyland Stadium for the first time in however long, Arch Manning, a Manning being back in Neyland.
0: Yep.
1: There's a lot of hype around this game, rightfully so, but it's not just this game, man. Tennessee fans, they show up, they show out, and they're loud and proud. But Nick, you mentioned it, man. The last show that you're going to be on the Huddle, man, we were talking about it off air. I am going to miss you being on this program, man. Obviously, me and Christian, we're going to keep the torch going. You and Connor and originally Jake Lyman as well being on the show have built a great thing here with it being Forrest Company at first and now Weekend Huddle. You have been not just a great friend but a great co-host in the month and a half that I've been doing this show with you, man. I am beyond proud of you for getting the call up to the main roster, as we kind of joke around in wrestling terms and say. You've worked your tail off. You and Connor both have. You deserve it. I know you're going to crush it on the weekdays from 9 to 12. Make sure you guys tune into that Monday and Friday.
0: Monday through Friday. There you go.
1: Monday through Friday, 5 days a week. It's gonna be, you know, weird not having you in the seat across from me, man, but I know that you and Connor are going to do great there on the weekdays, and I'm very, very proud of you, and you deserve it.
0: Thank you, man. I really appreciate it. You know, Chase has done a really good job of, you know, elevating within, and I think it's a good foundation to have, because there are people like myself and there's others that have come before me, and starting out at overnight shifts, and even Chase has alluded to this before, of working those late hours of part times to, you know, doing Preds games, being an executive producer of that, and just being able to be omnipotent with this job, all knowing of what to do. And I'm just very fortunate and happy for this new opportunity, and to be able to do it with Connor Newt, a guy that I'm very familiar with, and being able to co-host a show once again with them. So it's going to be a lot of fun, and I'm excited because we're going to bring in some, you know, the continuous guests as usual, but there will be a few new names on the guest list as well. So exciting times here at 102.5 The Game, especially from that 9 to noon slot. And the 6-year-old me is jumping cartwheels, man. I've always been a dream of mine to host a radio show at some point, especially in Nashville. So forever grateful for Chase McCabe and Cromwell Media and everyone else a part of this journey and opportunity here. So thank you so much to everyone at the higher ups. And I'm going to miss doing the show with you, man, but I'm no stranger. I'm still in the building, and we're going to keep trucking along.
1: Hey, man, don't be a stranger. Call in any time. And you said something there that was really cool, too, that this is something you've dreamed of doing, and it's becoming a reality. I think it just kind of goes to show, man, that where if you have a dream and you want to chase it, go out and do it, man. Go out and do it. And, like, I don't know who's listening, or maybe somebody needs to hear it, whether it's an adult, whether it's a kid, whoever. If you have something that, you know, God's put in your heart that you want to do, that you have a passion for, go for it, man. It might take work. There might be some long nights. There might be some days and some times that aren't as fun. But when you get that end result, when you get that thing that you've worked and strived for and have coveted for so long, and you see it come to fruition and you see that blessing happen for you, it makes all of those times, all of that hard work worth it. And it's a reason I'm so grateful to be here as well, because like you said, Chase McCabe, he talks about it all the time, promoting from within. You work hard, you learn the ropes as an intern or a producer. Like, I'm in that process right now. Like, after this, I'm prepping to produce a Preds game, right? And it's learning those things and picking that stuff up. And you learn so much. You gain and soak in so much knowledge, and it prepares you for these moments right here. And it makes that time where you get your opportunity, it makes it feel so worth it. So you've worked your butt off. You deserve it. I'm beyond happy and proud of both you and Connor. I will be a frequent listener Monday through Friday from 9 to 12. I hope you guys all are too. I know you're going to carry the torch well that Jake set with Next Man Up, and we're going to try our best to do the same for you and Connor here on this show on Saturday mornings.
0: Well, I appreciate it, man. Absolutely. All the listeners that listen in on the weekends, appreciate you as well. Please don't be a stranger. Turn that dial 9 to noon Monday through Friday, and we'll get to more as well as time progresses. But this is Dr. Crane, Nick Frazier signing off on Weekend Huddle, and it's Brandon Bigsby and Christian Skelton all the way going forward now. 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Tennessee, Texas coming your way as well. 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Enjoyed it. Brandon Bigsby, appreciate you, brother.
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34: Here we go. That's right. You are now talking with TD. I am your host, Teron Davenport. We are in the building. A lot to get into. Obviously, with the Titans down 0-2 now, after a victory, a would-be victory over the Eagles was taken out of their grasp. So I tell you what, we'll get into that. We got Jordan Ryan on from ESPN, NFL Nation, Giants reporter. We got him coming on to talk some Giants, Titans. We got Chris Sanders. We got Jake over here. We're going to keep this thing rolling, and I want to jump right into this battle that the Eagles and Titans had. And first and foremost, the heat, man, 157 degrees on the field. Like, that's ridiculous. Cleats literally melting. Cam Jurgens said that he said his feet were still burning. And we're talking about 40 minutes after the game. Unbelievable, man. And it was a tough game for the Titans. To have to be in that heat and then have the loss come that way. It, you know, I said 40 minutes after the game, Cam Jurgens was saying his feet hurt. Well, you know, 45 minutes after the game, Jeffrey Simmons was still in full uniform sitting there in a daze. Like, I can't believe we just lost this game. I know that had to be what he's thinking. And this game, Jake, to me, it was a failure on all three levels at the end of the game, right? And Robert Saleh said it on Wednesday. He said, you know, there's an old saying that more games are lost than won. This game was lost because the Titans, it's just interesting how you go from complimentary football to uncomplimentary football. And what do I mean by that? Well, what I'm saying is, you know, the offense and defense, they were feeding off each other, right? You had the drive, and then you had Marcus Harris get the interception, and then you get the, you know, you tie it up, and just the energy, right, that was in that building was unbelievable. And then, obviously, you get an opportunity to take a full touchdown lead. They drive down the field. Tajay Spears, big run. Alec Iyemanner hurdling the defender, and on his 40, to take a full touchdown lead. They drive down the field. Tajay Spears, big run. Alec Iyemanner hurdling the defender, and on his 41-yard run. And next thing you know, they're down at the 9-yard.

0: the boot. I asked JC, actually, I didn't ask him. I think Kaharsky, yeah, Paul Kaharsky asked him before I could about that. And JC said, you know, there's no doubt there was a tell or something because he shot right in there. So they were booting to the right, okay? And typically when you boot to the right, when they boot to your side as a tackle, you're taking that wide step. Why? Because you want to seal him, because you want to allow that defender to get upfield and run himself out of the play. You just seal him, you kind of club him, and you ride him right out the pitcher, and by then Cam Ward will have booted, and you have an open area. Well, in this case, Jalen Carter knew to get outside, so he took a hard outside up the field move, and he was able to destroy that play. And that was just – it was deflating for the offense, you know, and they tried to get back on track. They couldn't, and as a result, you know, you had the 33-yard field goal. I tell you what's interesting. At that point, when they were on the 9-yard line before that play, there was a 78% win probability for those of you who like those numbers. That's what it was for the Titans. The Eagles went from 22% to winning the game in a matter of minutes, right? So you get the 33-yard field goal. As Alec Allermanner said, as Cam Ward said, as an offense, every time you get on the field, you want to score. Cam said he felt bad for putting the defense in that position. Failure number one, the offense. They got into the low red zone. They didn't score. Failure number two, kickoff team. Look, there's a minute and 56 seconds left, right? Get the ball into the landing zone. Let the returner try to return it. Tackle him. You know, 15, 20-yard line. Now you're talking about a difference of 15 yards. The ball ended up going into the end zone. No time is taken off the clock. 35-yard line. Jalen Hurts, one of the coldest quarterbacks in the league, let him down the field. Right? So failure number two was the inability to kick the ball into the landing zone. Kicking, while we're at it, is an issue that, you know, has come to the surface. Joey Sly on Wednesday, he got into a very good explanation of it. And he talked about, you know, some of the things that they're doing. So check this out from the locker room. Joey Sly on the kicking game.
1: When you hit it right, it gets up at its peak and then really dips down pretty hard. Was if you look at the ball that I hit from the first game, that second kickoff that hit and kind of scurried into the end zone and was able to get a touchback to the 20, that's the consistent ball that I've been working on and was hitting at a pretty good clip. But that miss hit does carry a little bit deep, and especially with the kind of wind at the back, it'll obviously carry 8-9 deep in the end zone. So finding a happy medium of saying, hey, like, if this is the best kick I can hit and the miss hit is in the end zone, let's maybe take one away from how good it could be and say, hey, like, if a B ball stays in and a, you know, an A minus ball stays in too, like, that's where we want to find a happy medium. So with the new kickoff rules and everything that's been transpired over the last couple of years, it's like, I think around the league there's a lot of guys that still have, kind of have that work in progress of, like, how do we get the ball on the ground that's consistent enough that we don't penalize our team, but then also giving our guys on special teams an opportunity to go down and make plays. And I'm still a little bit kind of working through that of fixing a couple things here and there, but have an idea of how to fix that pretty easily. It's just execution in the game.
0: What you just referenced, was that in regards to the final – the kick after your field goal?
1: Every single one of them. I mean, every one of those balls should have been in play. Even like going back to the first kickoff of the year, that was scurried out of bounds. Every single one of those should have been in the landing zone, giving a hard opportunity for the returners to catch it and then giving our guys an opportunity to go down and make a play. Yeah. So I kind of said it earlier, being a little bit too cute around me trying to hit the perfect ball is kind of unnecessary for me to do. If we get a ball in play and our guys are able to go down and make a tackle, that's the most important thing. So taking a little bit of ownership off of that and saying, hey, maybe the spiral is good for certain situations, but it's better to put a ball in play and let the guys go make a tackle is more important. So finding the consistency in that is what we've been working on.
0: So there you have it right there. That's the failure number two, right? The kick. Failure number three. Defense. A Robert Saleh coached team gave up the game-winning touchdown with seconds left.

0: Jalen Hurts, Dontavian Wicks, Devontae Smith, Darius Cooper. Oh man, 3D. There's a group actually, and that's from North Philly called Three Times Dope. Three times D. That's what the Eagles did. 65 yards, man. 65 yards for the game winning touchdown. And we're going to get into it with Chris Sanders, how that touchdown was set up. And it was brilliant play design. I don't know if you guys have seen it on Whiteboard Wednesday, but I broke it down as well. But I want Chris to talk about it too. And there you have it. The likely win. The win that nobody would have predicted. Outside of, I think Chris Sanders predicted a win. But, you know, he's going to predict a win for the Titans every week. But nobody outside of the building and Chris Sanders predicted a win. And the Eagles, they're still a good team, right? You know, the Titans almost, they almost had it. I will say this. They are getting Cedric Gray back in the full mix. Cordell Flott, we'll see. He was limited on Wednesday. He has the calf situation that he's dealing with. So those are some things to look at. Fernando Carmona, full participant, despite the shoulder problems that he has resulting from the game. Tony Pollard, Tajay Spears, they did not practice on Wednesday. They're sore. We're going to see how this thing works out. But one thing's for sure, Jeffrey Simmons is a presence. He's a presence. Robert Saleh has said he wanted that rotation on defense. None of the guys were supposed to play over 60%. Well, guess what? Jeffrey Simmons played 86% against the Eagles, 86.1 to be exact. He's at right around a little over 80% on the year. Robert Saleh said that Jeffrey Simmons is a freaking animal. That's what he said. He said he's never seen anything like it, you know, and I think when you look at this, it's he has 19 pass rush wins, so he's going, and the effort is there too. You saw him run to the left there when Jalen Hurts tried to scramble and turn the corner. He kept Hurts from scrambling to be able to turn the corner, and he had to step out, and that was a sack. So now Simmons has a sack as well. So Jeffrey Simmons is playing outstanding football, and this week, going against the Giants, you know, he acknowledged that it's a little special for him because, you know, he and Denard Wilson are close, and obviously he won't be on the field against the Giants defense, but Jeff is definitely looking forward to going against Denard Wilson. In fact, here's what he had to say about that.
1: The relationship, you know, I texted Denard, even, I think it was Monday night when they played, Sunday night, and I'm like, good job. I seen how you got your defense hunting. So I still have a great relationship with Denard. Excited to see him, but also excited to go out there and try to get a win. Same thing with Callahan on the other side. You know, he's a passing game coordinator. So I'm sure, like I said, we got to stop the run, but I'm sure them guys is eager to try to get a win against us. But our mindset is go out there and get a win.
0: With that defense, it revolved around you. Do you like sit with Dable or sit with anybody to share some of the inside things that you may have picked up?
1: I'm here to win. So whatever they need from me, especially if they come up to me asking me any questions, anything that I could remember, same thing on the, especially up front, but same thing on the back end. I'm sure guys like me, Hook,
0: yeah,
1: who's in that defense for 2 years. So, but at the end of the day, I mean, it's simple. I mean, it's they on tape doing exactly what Denard do. You can see him pressuring, even watching them on Monday Night Football. Like, you can see that his style of defense and his way of wanting to call the defense haven't changed. So they got a good front. So and you can tell he just letting them guys go up front. So I got a lot of confidence in our O-line and in our offense to, you know, hopefully keep them guys quiet.
0: So as you see, you know, there's a lot of excitement, but you know, this whole thing, it comes down to execution, right? And you could know what the defense is doing all you want. And like Jeff said, it's on film. You know what he's going to do. But nevertheless, you got to turn around and beat it. So there's a lot in this game. You know what I mean? You got Brian Daboll going against his former team. Wandale Robinson, Daniel Bellinger, Austin Slotman going against their former team. Cordell Flott going against a former team. Then you look on the flip side, you got Brian K. Callahan, former head coach here. You got Denard Wilson, you know, former defensive coordinator. Tim Kelly was an OC here. You know, there's a lot of crossover that you're going to see. But, you know, at the end of the day, you could be as familiar as you want. The X's and O's are superseded by the Jimmys and Joes. That's kind of what's coming out of the locker room, you know, and I thought that was pretty cool that's the type of time that they're on. So, look, we're going to go ahead and go to a break. We'll be right back. We got to get into this touchdown and get into some of the receivers that the Titans have put out for display. So we're going to go to a break. We'll be right back.
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0: strings. Come on. All right, as the lights fade, or the lights dim and the music fades, here we go. And now, coming to you live from the United Center in Chicago, Illinois, at Power Forward for your Chicago Bulls, out of Wichita State, number 53, Cliff Livingston.
1: And now, sorry for the Chicago Bulls, Orlando Woolridge.
0: Yo, Orlando used to wear that rope chain and dunk on people's neck. You hear me? Orlando was all right. I'll take that, man.
1: Yeah, but he wore a little bitty shorts, man. Come on, man. No, that's you, dog. That's you all the way.
0: Yo, that's too funny, man.
1: What's going on, man? How you doing, brother?
0: Hey, listen, man. Another day, another dollar. Holla, holla. What do you say, man? Life is good. I have to admit.
1: Yeah, we got to get these Titans going, man.
0: Well, before we get into that, though. Is there a celebration going on this weekend?
1: Oh, man. You trying to get me, man. Huh? I get inducted into the Ohio State Hall of Fame on Friday.
0: You better say that with your chest.
1: Man, I do. My chest out a little bit. I'm kind of swollen a little bit. But, man, you know what makes it so special, TD, and I'm glad that you brought it up, is even though God blessed me to be in the Hall of Fame, I want to talk about the Hall of Fame people that helped me there.
0: Hmm.
1: And some of the Hall of Fame people there is like my mom. See, nobody knows the story. Everybody sees the outcome, but they don't see the process.
0: Yeah.
1: So when nobody knows that my first year of college, I had to sit out Prop 48 because my ACT score was so low, so I had to pay my first year. So my mom had a fiance, and he was like 80 something years old, and he took all his life savings for me to go to school, and then 2 months later he passed away. Jeez. After that. And so I get a chance to talk about the unsung heroes, the real heroes, the real Hall of Famers, like my mom, you know, her fiance that passed away, Bob, my sisters, you know, my coaches that believed in me. So even though I'm out front, the people are just as important as me being out there.
0: Unbelievable story, man. Unbelievable. Yeah. When you're up there and you give that speech, man, it's okay to cry if you say that.
1: It is.
0: That's something I would be emotional about that, man.
1: Yeah,
0: for sure.
1: And then on top of that, TD, I know we got the show, but you know there was about three periods of my time that I was going to quit.
0: Mm.
1: Like then the next year, you know, I get a chance to get on the football field. I catch my first pass against Louisville, and then the next week I get hurt. So now I'm out for another year. And then, you know, so then that was a year. I came back later on during the year and broke Jesse on his long jump record. But then fast forward to 2 years later, I have zero touchdowns. I have zero notoriety. Nobody knows who the heck I am. And then my senior year, they start a junior, which is Buster Tillman. You know who he is, Buster Tillman.
0: I know, Buster Tillman, number 12.
1: Number 12. And the reason why they did that is because I didn't go to spring ball, so they made a junior in front of me. So I'm flying home from Fresno State and saying, I'm done. I don't want to do this anymore. Then all of a sudden, a situation happened to where I get back in the starting rotation, and that's all she wrote. So the people believed into me, so.
0: Unbelievable.
1: Yeah, I didn't mean to go on my high table, but just.
0: No, that's a story that needs to be told. But, Jake, I'm going to tell you what's funny. He just, like, just casually slid, and he broke Jesse Owens' long jump record. You know, like as if to say, like, you know, I passed a nice car on the highway today. What? Come on, man. We're not going to gloss over that.
1: Oh, man, yeah. But just all glory to Christ, man.
0: There you go.
1: It's all him.
0: Yeah. Nah, no doubt, man. That's a great story. Well,
1: I appreciate it. Thank you, man.
0: Like you said, we need to get into this Titans, because this is these Titans, rather. And I guess let's start it here. Cordell Flott. He has the quad situation. It happened Thursday. He felt some soreness. He didn't practice Friday. He's out Sunday. Insert Michael Robinson. Man. You got Alante Taylor. The Slim Reaper, Devontae Smith, 8.
1: Yeah.
0: Man. What do you make of his performance?
1: Man, just his route running. And he's not a big guy. He's a slim guy. But the one thing I love about him is he catches the ball at the highest point.
0: Mm-hmm.
1: I mean, he has that – I call it the sneaky speed. I mean, if you look at when he was in the Super Bowl, you know, when he was playing against the Kansas City Chiefs, and he ran that post, and just ran right by him.
0: Right by him.
1: It was so smooth. Like I do this. That's how he ran the route. I do this.
0: I like that.
1: You know that I do this. I do this. And he ran a post touchdown, and that's all she wrote. But here's the deal. He doesn't get the credit that he deserves. He's been consistent from day one in the league, and he just consistently gets open. He finds the void and catches the ball at the highest point, and it's just – he's one of those dudes that doesn't get the credit, but one of the best receivers in the league right now.
0: Yeah, and listen, man, wide receiver winning the Heisman Trophy. Like we got to point that out, man. You know, shout out to the position. You know what I'm saying?
1: Absolutely. Yeah, absolutely.
0: When you look, what about the body control and the ability to get his feet down? You saw that catch that got them down to the 3-yard line. What do you think of that?
1: Yeah, but it goes back to practicing and doing the things, the little things in practice, because you know he practices each and every day about catching it and having, you know, football IQ to get your feet down while you're trying to focus on catching the football. That's a hard task because you got to remember, too, not just getting your feet down, not just catching the football, but also you're getting ready to get smacked in the lips. So you got all those things that are happening, but you still make the catch. You run the route. You make the play. You get open, and that's what makes him a good receiver, man, or a great receiver.
0: Yeah, no, he's solid. He's solid.
1: He's
0: so
1: good, man.
0: These corners, I mean, where are you with the cornerback play so far?
1: I can say it's okay. I mean, it's okay right now, but – You know, you get a couple of interceptions in the secondary. They were gifts. Those were two gifts that they were given. But I think they need to be more productive. When I say more productive, they need to start getting and start challenging these receivers. Mm-hmm. And that's hard to say because when you start going against these elite receivers and you go man-to-man, you blitz and you don't get there, you saw what happened last week.
0: Yeah. It's they eat. They eat. And quick, while we're talking about receivers, and you mentioned the interceptions, young wideouts out there, watch the Amani Hooker play. Not because he made the interception, but watch Devontae Smith. Watch Mekhi Lemon. Yep. Watch the effort that they give. Yep. You know, these guys, just like Amani Hooker, ran 109 yards. These guys ran, you know, over 100 yards, and they went down, and Mekhi Lemon eventually made the tackle. So watch that effort. That's what you do, even because that football is yours. That football is yours, and Amani Hooker took it from them, and that's something you take personally.
1: But you know what that shows? It shows that they care.
0: Yes.
1: Because they can say, okay, they got an interception, they're going to make a touchdown, let's go on the next series. But I want people to understand this. That was 90-something yards. Mm-hmm. Y'all understand that that's a long run. You just got done running the route. You just got done, you know, driving the football down to score, and you're tired. Then all of a sudden you get an interception, and you're hustling down there because you care. That means you really, really care. I don't know if you remember. I think it was Pittsburgh against Indianapolis where Jerome Bettis fumbled. And Jerome Bettis fumble, and I think it was a scoop, and they would get ready to score, but I can't remember who ran all the way down. To stop the Indianapolis Colts. But that was a crucial part in the game, because if they score, the Pittsburgh Steelers don't go to the Super Bowl.
0: Those
1: are the little things that you do to show that you care about your team.
0: I forget who it was, but I'm glad you mentioned that, because that was a game-saving play.
1: I
0: do not remember who that was, but I'm glad you mentioned that. And just real quick to touch on, you know, what you're saying, right, with this. Now, if you look, Devontae Smith total ran 113 yards.
1: No.
0: Mekhi Lemon, 109 yards. Devontae Smith hit 21.3 miles an hour. This is all via Next Gen Stats, something that we have through ESPN. Now, Amani Hooker, 109 yards. He hit 20.8 miles. Marcus Harris, 111 yards. He hit 21.9 miles an hour. So, look, man, that's a long distance, high effort, and pretty high speed. So, wanted to shout that out. But, look, let's get to this game, though, and talk a little bit more about this game, because there's something that I've seen and we touched on before we got on here that has to be buttoned up, and it's a repeat thing. Right, so Darius Cooper, his touchdown.
1: Oh my goodness!
0: There was motion, there was confusion, and this is just like if you go back to Week 2 against the Seattle Seahawks, Week 2 preseason. Right, the running back comes out, he motions out of the backfield. He's stacked behind Arroyo, the tight end. Mm-hmm. Kevin Winston is there. as well as Alante Taylor. Alante Taylor, I believe, has number one. It still hasn't come out for sure. Right. But from my understanding, Alante Taylor had number one. Kevin Winston had number two. There was confusion. Taylor thought that the running back was number one. Winston thought the tight end was number one. Nobody went with number one.
1: Right.
0: Or went with the tight end in this case, wide open.
1: Mm-hmm.
0: Same thing happened in this Darius Cooper touchdown. Now, I talked enough about it. The table is yours. Give them a taste of what happened.
1: Yeah, see, here's the number one thing you got to understand. When you're going man-to-man and the certain defense you're playing, you have to communicate.
0: Mm-hmm.
1: First of all, there was no communication. Okay, if you say I got number one, I'm going to work from outside in. You got the number one receiver, the number two receiver, the number three receiver. You need to point, I got him. He's my man. This is who I got. But if he motions in, they need to communicate and say, okay, I got one. You got two. The one on the ball is one. Then he's two. Now you can say, okay, I got this guy. But if there's no communication and you motion in, you don't know who's one, you don't know who's two, you don't know who's three. Why? Because that's what the offensive coordinator wants to do. Mm-hmm. He wants to confuse you because the routes and the formation that they had was a man beater route.
0: 100%.
1: So if I'm playing man, then and I know they're going to switch and I see him come in motion, we got to start to communicate. Even though my job is I got one, this is two, this is three, but it changes when he motions in behind the slot receiver. So if he motions in inside the slot receiver, now all bets are off to say, okay, he becomes number one. The guy on the ball is number one. The guy behind is number two. So if I'm the defensive back, I'm communicating, okay, you got him, you him, you got him, I got him. There was none of that. It was just running the play, and nobody said anything.
0: Yeah, you need that communication as far as who is number one and who is two.
1: Yep.
0: And then who has one and two.
1: Right.
0: And that is where the failure occurred. Yeah. And as a result, you have Darius Cooper wide open in the back of the end zone. That was an excellent route, just total design by Sean Mannion. Because, you know, you have the tight end who was number three. And you have him running that drive route because you got a mesh concept too with it.
1: Yep.
0: You know what I mean? So it's like this is a man destroyer. You know what I mean?
1: Because
0: you got the mesh. So the tight end ran the crosser, the drive route, and that took Amani Hooker out of the picture, right? And so that just opens it up a little bit more.
1: Let me ask you a question. Would you go zone in that? When I say zone, I know you can't have a two safety high or just play some type of zone to where they get in your area. I know that's tough.
0: You know, I like the cover zero in that case. You know what I mean? And then you have Mekhi Lemon on the opposite side running across her. I like the cover zero in that case. And I don't know if you noticed, but Jeffrey Simmons had kind of like a spy role in that too, where he came, he didn't rush. If you notice, Simmons is right there like about the 1 yard line. And you see him just look like, oh, that rhymes with it when the ball goes out, you know, and it's like, he realized that at that point the game was going to be lost, you know.
1: But here's what they should have did, and I'm just thinking about this because as a receiver, I'm just kind of looking at some things that I don't like. What somebody should have did, okay, we're going man-to-man all day long, but I would have pressed the slot receiver.
0: Yes.
1: The one that's on the ball. I'm pressing him.
0: Press him. The point man.
1: Yeah.
0: That messes everything up because now
1: –
0: and that you know, that's a great point. I'm going to ask Gus Bradley about that, you know, why not press? That's not something I'm going to ask him at the podium. I'm going to ask him on the side you know, I don't want them to think like it's some type of gotcha moment. It's just honestly, genuinely trying to – understand what was going on, but you're
1: too
0: right. You're in cover zero.
1: Too much space.
0: It's and you know, disrupt the timing. And you know, in that cover zero, you're trying to get home. So any little second, fraction of a second, you could buy.
1: Yep.
0: Yeah, that's a great point. You know, disrupt the timing. Jam the point man in that.
1: Yeah. I mean, that's what you do because now you jam him. Now the guy behind him has to hesitate, and the timing's off because the guy, the point man, is getting jammed. So this is the good thing about it is you go back and film and say, okay, we jacked it up. So now we get the same look because I guarantee you this league is a copycat
0: league.
1: It's going
0: to happen again.
1: It's going to happen again until you correct it. So they're going to fix it.
0: Yeah. Well, you know, that was one that Robert Saleh said that he's thankful it happened, you know, when it happened against Seattle. But unfortunately, different set of guys, but same result. So
1: that's
0: a tough one. I want to real quick get, you know, your take on Carnell Tate, Wandale Robinson. You know, that slant that Tate had, you know, where the safety was kind of bearing down on him, Someone said that was a hospital ball. I don't necessarily agree. Tate does need to catch that. And, you know, from my perspective, you know, what I recall is a lot of times, you know, you catch that type of pass and you, you're able to curl up. Like, you catch it and you keep from being able to, you know, having to take that hit. What's your take on Tate overall?
1: He's got to make it. I mean, he's doing okay. I mean, he's going to get his opportunities to make some plays, but this is one thing he's got to understand. When you're in college, there's bigger windows. And the pros is tighter windows. So that's the difference between a receiver being good and being great, catching those balls in those tight windows. Because at the end of the day, the coverage is not going to be as open as it was in college. Just like when they went against Michigan, I mean, he was wide open and just it was easy to catch the ball. Now you're going to have a situation to where every catch is going to be contested and you're going to get hit in the mouth. So I just think that he goes back to the drawing board and next time they throw it in the window like that, I think he's going to make it. But then on the flip side, Cam Ward put some hot sauce on that ball.
0: Well, it had to be, though.
1: Yeah, it was a missile.
0: that was one of the that piece of hot chicken with the heat warning on it. Yeah, that's basically what that was, man. That ball was smoking.
1: That was some hot sauce. Yeah, I mean, like sauce. Like he was mad at take this. Yak.
0: Well, and then we'll wrap it up with this.
1: Sure.
0: Wandale Robinson. Actually, you know, it's going to expand a little more. We might as well just go through the whole thing. Wandale Robinson, give me your take on him and the lack of targets and how that has to increase. Calvin Ridley and Alec Iermanner.
1: Yeah, I mean, Alec Iermanner is making the ball. We saw him do that. It's ball, and he made that hurdler over the guy. He's been the most, you know, bright spot on this offense. This guy's making plays, making a catch. But I think with Wandale Robinson, I don't know if it's not that he's getting open or not. I just think that with Cam being pressured, he can't see him. You know what I'm saying? I mean, when you have four or five guys in your face, just like when they played against the Jets game, he really couldn't see, you know, Robinson. And I think with Ridley, I just think it's just opportunities to try to make some plays. I think they need to do with him more crossing routes. He's not going to be too deep on posts and goals anymore. So I think you'd use those deep crossing routes and let him perfect what he does.
0: All right. We'll see what happens, man. I agree with you 1,000% on all of that. They got to get more drives going, and that's something I talked about in the opening segment. And Wandale Robinson is the key to that. So, hey, man, I know even though you look like Tyrone Hill, you still are all right with me. Congratulations on, you know, even ugly guys can make it to the Hall of Fame, and you're the perfect example.
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0: All right, back from the break, talking with TD. You hear it, New York, New York, big city of dreams. That's where the Titans are going. Well, they're going to Jersey, but they're playing the New York Giants, so why not do what we do every week? And I always like talking shop with this guy because it makes me feel like old times when we're on Sirius Radio together. And this is my guy, man, ESPN, NFL Nation, Giants reporter, Jordan Raynon. Jordan, what's going on, man?
17: Ron, what's up with you, man? Good to hear from you. I know you got the New York roots. You know, when people always say, oh, they're coming to New York, and then guys end up coming and playing here, the one thing they're most surprised by, and this is a strict New Jersey thing, right? If they come to New Jersey, you got to come here, and they go to get gas, and they get out of their car, and if they get back in your car, yeah, you can't pump your own gas here.
0: Yeah, that's funny you say that, because that's definitely true, man. You can't pump your own gas, man.
17: If you got to return a rental car, don't try pumping your own gas, Teron.
0: Yeah. Oh, hey, listen.
17: No,
0: man,
17: no, around
0: here. Listen, I know that. I'm seasoned, man. I know. I definitely know. So, but I appreciate the tip. You know what I mean? That's what homies do for each other, man. So thanks for that.
17: Gotcha.
0: I guess let's start with the quarterback, Jackson Dart. It's so interesting, the contrast, right? Caleb Williams, you know, is in tears. He's getting carted off, and it's a hamstring. And here Jackson Dart shredded his knee, and according to your report, he was like, hey, man, I want to go back in. And what's the latest with that?
17: Yeah, Dart's going to have surgery, meniscal repair, and also the MCL. Obviously disappointing. Because you guys are in the same spot in Tennessee, right? Imagine something happens to Cam Ward, and you're like, man, you know, we kind of wanted to see. This is a big year to see exactly what he is as a quarterback, right?
0: Yeah.
17: Exactly to see what Jackson Dart is as a quarterback. Like, I think going into the year, that was the number one thing with this team, was finding out exactly for real what Jackson Dart is, right? He had a promising rookie year, but now he only played one game and one game and one drive in his second season, and he's going to have surgery, and he's going to be out for the year. We're not going to see him again until next year. So it's a real shot to this Giants team. Now, they have Jameis Winston. They signed him to be their backup. He was a contingency for Dart. He did miss a couple games last year with a concussion and plays a very physical brand of football. So they were content with having Jameis Winston as their backup to the point where they actually even signed him to an extension recently. So the team believes in Jameis Winston. He's an easy guy, especially in the locker room, for people to be like, oh, yeah, we, you know, this guy's had success in the league, right? He's done it. He's had a year, I think he threw 30 touchdowns one year.
0: Yeah, so, and 5,000 yards.
17: You know he can do something. Yeah, he did throw. Is that the same year he threw 30 interceptions?
0: Hey, listen, man, he did. He did the Francisco Lindor, the Howard Johnson, 30 for 30.
17: 30-30.
0: Yeah, man, it's crazy.
17: But that's crazy. What you get with the Jameis experience, right? There's the super, super high and the super, super low.
0: Yeah.
17: We saw the low the other day.
0: Man, it was bad. But maybe with a full week in the role, maybe it'll be better for him. Before I get into more of the offense, I want to flip it over to the defensive side of the ball because now, you know, Denard Wilson, one of his guys that you know, he was looking to feature, and Brian Burns has the ankle injury. What's going on there?
17: Yeah, Brian Burns had a low ankle sprain. He wasn't out there at practice just now. He's likely to miss time, our Adam Schefter reported. That was kind of the way, like, if you saw Brian Burns after the game the other day, that's kind of the way you figure this would pan out. I mean, he left in a boot. He had his foot up while he was talking to us, you know, trying to elevate it. And Brian Burns was in a ton of pain when he was on the ground. And he is one of the toughest guys. He always, he always plays through stuff. The fact that he's going to miss time here just goes to show you that this is something that's obviously causing him a lot of pain. He's still in a boot as far as I'm aware. But they do have a third edge rusher in Kayvon Thibodeau, who, okay, if you're going to, you know, put somebody in for Brian Burns, like, Kayvon Thibodeau isn't the pass rusher Brian Burns is. Like, that's just not what he is. He's a solid player. He's a decent pass rusher. And perhaps he might even be better against the run as a run stopper. Hmm. So it's a downgrade, and it hurts their depth because then who, you know, they were using all these guys on pass rush downs. Now who do they put in on pass rush downs? That'll be interesting to see how they play that. But they do have at least somebody who they know can play at a pretty high level. Once upon a time, Kayvon Thibodeau had a double-digit sack season.
0: Yeah. No, without a doubt. I mean, coming out of Oregon, he was a premier prospect. So you're 1,000% right there. Keeping it on that front, and we're talking to ESPN NFL Nation Giants reporter Jordan Reynon. Jordan, what about Arvell Reese? Like, this is a guy that, you know, the Titans could have picked this past year. You know, they didn't. They went with his teammate, you know, Carnell Tate. Well, what's the latest with him? How is he adapting?
17: Yeah, you know, there's been some good, and there's also, you know, like, he could be picked on a little bit. There are times where, you know, Matthew Stafford, who's a veteran in this league and was the MVP last year, looks at it and be like, oh, I can exploit this guy because he's a rookie in coverage. But Arvell Reese, what he brings to the table, and you saw it in the opener specifically, is a very physical brand of football. I mean, this dude is an athlete. You see him on the field, Teron, you'll know who he is right away. You're like, whoa, that's a big boy. You know, like, he has an NFL body and NFL athleticism, and he can make some plays and run. But you can get him with some misdirection or, you know, exploiting him in coverage a little bit as a rookie. I mean, that's a tough spot. But the Giants are playing two linebackers, essentially 100% of the snaps. They're two inside linebackers, and it's pretty rare that teams do that. So, but that's the way that Denard Wilson has decided to employ, you know, his personnel, because they're not exactly loaded at the back. If you want to take advantage of the Giants, it's A, be able to wear them down and run the football because their interior has depth questions, and B, attack their secondary, which is shorthanded. I mean, the Rams did whatever they wanted. They just said, hey, we're just going to throw Devontae Adams. I don't think you guys could stop just if we played for 8 hours here.
0: Yeah. No, it was a mess. And, you know, one of those, Colton Hood, they caught him. But Deontay Banks, he's a guy I know Denard Wilson was pretty excited to be able to work with him, but Banks has an injury. Is he not likely to play, or what's the latest with him?
17: Well, he was just on the side field working with the trainer, and the Giants were going through a walkthrough without helmets. So if you can't take part in a walkthrough without helmets at this point, I don't think that bodes awfully well for Deontay Banks playing this week. I mean, he's not a real number one corner anyway.
0: Right.
17: So he proves that. But he was definitely, he earned a job as a starter this summer. Paulson Adebo, who is one of the highest paid players on the team, he had a rough summer, but he's IR'd. So yeah, Colton Hins had to step in. He's a rookie. You can tell, like, he's a physical corner. He competes, but this is a tough league, Teron, to play corner in as a rookie.
0: Yeah.
17: You're gonna have bad moments, and he's probably gonna be out there as a starter again. And if you attack him, you know, there's gonna be ups and downs. You're gonna have some good plays, but you're also going to have some bad plays. I think that's what you're going to get with him at this point. And so the Giants just kind of have to live with it, work around it, however you do it. But it is an opportunity for the other team to be able to make plays. And let's be fair, the other early starting cornerback is Greg Newsom.
0: Yeah.
17: He's been a borderline starter the last 2 years. So he's hardly a shutdown. Teams have gotten their plays off Greg Newsom here in the first 2 weeks as well.
0: Yeah, there should be some opportunities there. I like Tyler Newbin, the safety. I like him a lot. But you mentioned Denard Wilson and, you know, what he likes to do. What are your initial thoughts in getting to be around him? You've spoken to him multiple times, obviously, mm-hmm. with the pressers and stuff.
17: Yeah, you just like his approach. You like his attitude, the way he's just an all-business type of guy, you know, no BS. I think that'll play real well around here. I like kind of the way he utilizes his pieces as well. The problem is he probably is a little bit shorthanded in that area. So it's going to be like, all right, how is he going to be able to mask, you know, some of the deficiencies? And can you mask some of the deficiencies? Not having Brian Burns certainly helps, certainly hurts. Potentially masking some of those deficiencies. So he's got his work cut out for him. First game looked pretty good. Second game, not so much. But here's the thing. Let's think about this for a second. You want to say, well, the Giants defense isn't that good. The Cowboys and the Rams, you know, had a lot of success against them. Well, think about the two teams I just named. When we're done with this season, Teron, we can be like, oh, those are the two best offenses in the entire NFL.
0: Facts.
17: Like, that's possible.
0: Facts.
17: You know? The Tennessee Titans, no offense to the Tennessee Titans, or Cam Ward, I almost called him Cam Newton, and Brian Daboll, but they're certainly not the, you know, Sean McVay and the Rams and Matthew Stafford, and they're not Dak Prescott and the Dallas Cowboys and CeeDee Lamb and George Pickens either. So this will be more of like, okay, a test for the Giants defense. Can they have success against a lesser offense, which I think we can agree the Titans are.
0: You mentioned Brian Daboll and obviously going back to New York to face the Giants. Have you got to talk to any of the guys, like, to get, you know, their vibe or what their feeling is going against Daboll?
17: Yeah, I don't think that they're really, like, the Giants have other problems at the moment. Like,
0: yeah.
17: So their attention is kind of shifted, right? Like, it's like, it was something we talked about the last few weeks coming into this game. Even Brian Callahan was asked about it last week, and he kind of deflected.
0: Yeah.
17: But, you know, once Jackson Dart and your starting quarterback gets injured, like, that's kind of where the attention is at this point.
0: Mm-hmm.
17: So I think it's kind of taken a spot on the back burner at the moment, the whole Brian Daboll thing.
0: Understood.
17: And it's such a new team, Teron. Like, they really overhauled the roster a lot. So a lot of these guys, you know, haven't even played with Brian Daboll. And we're for Brian Daboll.
0: It's funny you say that, because I talked to Austin Sloatman on Wednesday, and he was like, yeah, well, I mean, there might be a few guys, but most of them there I didn't even really go against, so there's not really a factor in it. So it's funny you mentioned that. Malik Nabers.
17: The offensive line is holdovers for the most part.
0: Yeah, outside of Andrew Thomas, right?
17: That's the one. But no, the offensive line in general, John Runyon was from him, John Michael Schmidt, the center, from him. Jermaine Luminor came in under him.
0: Right,
17: it's
0: right.
17: The defense that he's facing is just very different from the one that they're used to playing in practice. Yeah.
0: Yeah, exactly. I thought you were saying the offensive line is healthy. So I'm like, wait a minute, what about Thomas? Because he's questioning that he has an issue.
17: He was out there today. I would expect him to play. So that's a big boost for the Giants offense.
0: We'll wrap it up with this. Malik Nabers, you know, he's a guy that has been a premier playmaker. Daboll, you know, this dude had 180 targets as a rookie, I think it was, with Daboll. The shoulder, that whole situation, does it look like he's going to be able to go, or was he another guy that wasn't participating?
17: Yeah, Malik Nabers was out on the field practicing, which is, I would think, a good sign. He also came back in the game the other day.
0: Yeah, yeah.
17: So, I would think that you'll see Malik Nabers, and we're starting to see a little bit each game, I think, a little bit more explosive version. Right? Remember coming back from the big knee injury last year. So little by little, I think he's feeling a little bit more comfortable with his knee and his hip. And the breakout game, I think, would be coming soon. I don't know how soon. But one thing to note here is he spent the whole summer getting used to developing chemistry because he had never worked with Jackson Dart before. So what kind of chemistry does he have with Jameis Winston? Didn't look great the other day, right? He had one catch for 1 yard.
0: Yeah.
17: So that might be something to watch. It might take a little while for those two to kind of get on the same page. But here's one thing I can guarantee you. The Giants are going to try to get the Baltimore League neighbors a lot.
0: You got to. You got to, man.
17: A lot. They're not going to let him have one catch for 1 yard again. That won't go over well with him if that's the case. I guarantee it.
0: Yeah, well, you know, Jalin Hyatt is a practice squad player. He's obviously, you know, a Tennessee guy drawing a lot of attention, you know, from Vols fans here in Nashville. But he's not really somebody to consider. You got Odell Beckham Jr. You got Darnell Mooney. What is there really a challenge that this secondary, you know, Cardale Flott, the former Giants corner, is there really going to be that much of a challenge for them outside of neighbors?
17: Look, this is what the Giants are going to do, and they're not shy about saying this. They're going to run the football. They're going to be a physical football team. And they're just going to run, and they're going to try to hit their big plays off play action off that. Like, that's what they are. And that's what you could expect this team to be going forward. So, yeah, it's Malik Nabers, and then Isaiah Likely's a force, too. I mean, he was Jackson Dart's favorite guy. I'm curious to see if that's the case with Jameis Winston. Again, not a lot of chemistry, a lot of work with those two guys this summer. So I'm not sure Likely, you know, he definitely gets downgraded on your fantasy team, Teron, if you have Isaiah Likely and then this offense, because it's just, that's the area of the field Jackson Dart like to work. It's not the favorite, the favorite area for Jameis Winston. But what Jameis can do and what the Giants are trying to do offensively, you know, look for them to hit some balls down the field. And Darnell Mooney provides that downfield opportunities and Malik Nabers. So those are the two guys I think you got to keep an eye out for with Jameis Winston behind center.
0: There you have it right there. It couldn't have been any better. Interesting note I wanted to tell you. Robert Saleh, he was asked about Cam Scatterbull, and he said that the 49ers were going to take Scatterbull, but the Giants took him right before them. That's pretty interesting. I like the way he was. Yeah, he volunteered that information. You know, they ended up going. Go ahead.
17: That would have been a homecoming for Cam Scatterbull because he's from that Sacramento area.
0: Oh, okay.
17: So I'm sure he would have been very, very open to that, you know, going there. But
0: well,
17: it kind of worked out for him.
0: It seems like he likes it there with the Giants and everything is good. So he landed in a good spot, man.
17: He's going to get the ball plenty on Sunday. Book that, okay?
0: All right, you got it, man. I appreciate you, Jordan. We'll definitely make sure we get together on Sunday, man. I look forward to seeing you, man. It's always a pleasure.
17: Let's do it, Teron. Have a great show, and I'll see you this weekend, man.
0: All right, for sure, my guy. Hey, look, I'm going to sneak you out on this one. Go Mets.
17: Another rough year for you, buddy. Oh, boy. See ya.
0: Appreciate you, man. So that was my guy, man, Jordan Rayner, and always good to talk shop with him, man. As you heard it, a whole lot of Cam Scatterbull. So if you have him in your fantasy team, you probably want to load up there. I would play Malik Nabers if I have him too. You know, just we see how this secondary has struggled, you know, in the last couple of weeks. So anyhow, appreciate you guys tuning in. Shout out Jordan Rannon. Shout out Jake making it happen. My guy Chris Sanders, congratulations on the Hall of Fame induction, the Ohio State. And we're going to go ahead and get you out on that note. Thanks for tuning in, checking us out. 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
27: And somehow Christopher Bell moves his way to second. He almost spins coming off of the corner as Hamlin goes all the way down to the apron to make the pass for second. Larson, though, the leader in three. Meanwhile, Kyle Larson is around. He'll take the lead for Bell. Spins to the inside of turn four. He's trying to keep the car under control. He'll spin onto the pit lane. Weak flag is in the air. Next flag ends the race.
28: Kyle Larson by a car length, but here comes Reddick. Tyler Reddick jumps to the bottom of the racetrack. He's got Chase Briscoe and Denny Hamlin in tow. They're side by side, and it's Reddick to the lead.
27: Side by side for the final time down the back straightaway. Larson and Reddick neck and neck into the corner. Reddick drives it in deep. So does Larson.
29: Reddick with the lead slides up the racetrack. Larson with a crossover. The four fresh tires in third is Chase Briscoe. Checkered flag is in the air. Tyler Reddick wins the Advent Health 400 at Kansas Speedway.
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30: Hello, everybody. Welcome to another edition of NASCAR Live here on the Motor Racing Network. Mike Bagley and the entire MRN crew here with you after a Saturday night spent at Bristol Motor Speedway in Tennessee. Now moving on to America's heartland, Kansas Speedway in Kansas City, Kansas is up next. Coming up on tonight's show, we'll sit down with the Chase points leader, Kyle Larson. He now has a 1-point lead over Denny Hamlin coming into Sunday's Hollywood Casino 400. We're also going to take you through some memorable post-race scuffles. Also, Ben Rhodes of the NASCAR Craftsman Truck Series will stop by. We'll highlight some past ARCA champions as the ARCA Menard Series is set to drop its curtain on its season this weekend at Kansas. Plus, we'll take you back to Harry Gant's historic run in September of 1991. But first, let's update you on where things stand in the NASCAR Cup Series Chase standings, brought to you by Freeway Insurance. We mentioned a moment ago, Kyle Larson is the new leader. His advantage is one over Denny Hamlin. Joey Logano has rocketed up to third. He is 16 points out of the lead. Christopher Bell is fourth. He is 17 points behind. Ty Gibbs is fifth. He is 42 behind. Ryan Blaney is sixth. He is 52 out of the lead. Tyler Reddick is seventh, minus 61. Carson Hocevar is eighth, minus 85. Chase Briscoe is ninth, minus 87. And Bubba Wallace is 10th. He is 92 points behind Kyle Larson. Austin Cindric is 11th on the Chase leaderboard. He is 116 behind the leader. Chase Elliott is 12th, minus 117. William Byron is 13th. He is minus 121. Ryan Preece is 14th, minus 124, tied with Chris Buescher. And 16th is Daniel Suarez, minus 134. 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Coming up, Kyle Larson will join us.
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4: Welcome back to NASCAR Live. Three races into the NASCAR Cup Series chase, and Kyle Larson finds himself sitting atop the Cup Series chase standings in search of championship number 3. Kyle, the number 5 team in Hendrick Motorsports, now head to Kansas Speedway, a track where he's visited Victory Lane several times. Kyle sat down with our Steve Post ahead of this weekend in the Heartland.
5: If dominating a race was a crime, Kyle Larson would get the electric chair today off turn 2 for the final time.
6: Nobody has had anything for Kyle Larson all day long, and he has put on an absolutely dominating performance. For the final time, Larson goes through 3 and 4.
7: He won stage 1. He won stage number 2. He being Kyle Larson. Here he comes off quarter number 4. The checkered flag is in the air, and Kyle Larson wins the Advent Hell 400 at Kansas.
8: Running the wall. What makes you so good at running the wall at these racetracks?
9: Well, I mean, there's some tracks that I can stand out at, but like a Kansas, for instance, I feel like it's pretty easy to run the wall there, and everybody kind of does it. I think it's easier for everybody because you don't have to enter on the wall. You kind of enter low and pick the wall up in the center, and the tracks like Homestead where you have to enter on the wall, that's where I seem to have a distinct advantage because I'm comfortable doing that, where others kind of cheat it and then they're just their speed and angles and all that are off. So Kansas doesn't call for that sort of entry, so I don't have as much of an advantage there. I still feel like I'm really good at it and one of the best at running the wall when you have to, but Kansas would be the easiest track that I can think of to run the wall.
7: Here comes Larson again, a final try. He's looking to the high side. Here he comes. Larson squeezes up against the fence.
10: Chris Buescher gives him room. Look at a drag race to the start-finish line. Here comes Truex. They bang sideways at the line. Photo finish.
8: Is it a comfort for you? Are you comfortable up there doing that?
9: Yes, most of the tracks I'm comfortable. Like Vegas, I mean, you can do it, but I'm not comfortable doing it there. Just, I don't know, I don't have the feel of the grip that I get at those other tracks, and I just don't feel like it's advantageous to run the wall there, so I don't typically run the wall in 3 and 4 at Vegas. Charlotte's a tough track to run the wall. It's very, very tough. Really, really bumpy on entry, and easy, like you have to carry a lot of speed, but it's easy to kind of shake the back of the car out from underneath you, and then you just don't have that margin to catch it before you get in the wall. So I don't feel comfortable there. I can still do it and do it as good or better than most, but it's just way more challenging there than anywhere else.
8: The next time I drive a cup car will be the first time. I've never done it. What's it feel like when, is it kind of like you lock in when you get to that sweet spot on the wall? Is it, I tend to see, it seems like it's almost like a slot car track.

0: But is there a sweet spot you find when you get to the wall?
1: Well, you can feel the I mean, not that you can feel the air. You feel the grip from the extra downforce, I think, that it's putting on the rear of the car. So, yeah, it's not as apparent as, like, when you run the cushion in a sprint car. Like, that's a much... You got a bigger sidewall. You kind of, like, you feel the car and the lateral load and all that. Where in the stock car, it's... You feel, you get the sensation, you get the, you know, the feel of the downforce, the noise off the wall, stuff like that. But yeah, it's different. So for me, I mean, running the wall becomes very much a rhythm. You know, homestead especially, to me, yeah, it gets very, yeah, you just kind of get into a rhythm with it, and you can almost do it blindfolded in a way, just off of sound. Sound and like the bumps and stuff, really, I don't know, it just kind of all ties together for me.
2: At Homestead Miami Speedway, the master of ripping the fence will do it one more time off turn two.
3: Kyle Larson for the final time out of turn number two. Clear racetrack in front of him, leading his Hendrick Motorsports teammate and Alex Bowman by 10 car lengths to turn three for the final time.
4: Kyle Larson up against the outside wall will rim ride his way to the main straightaway, and he's put on yet another clinic. Checkered flag is out. Kyle Larson wins the Straight Talk Wireless 400 at Homestead Miami Speedway.
0: You mentioned the differences between the dirt track, obviously a sprint car, and you don't have the big body, the big fenders, everything like that, the air portion of it, but is there some degree of it? The reason I ask that is Tyler Reddick is kind of the other guy, and he has a dirt track background. Is there something to that?
1: Well, yeah, I mean, I think it's all experience, so, yeah, I think it definitely helps, for sure. Angles are all part of it as well, so, yeah, I think you just, running a cushion, yeah, I mean, your angle's got to be right, your wheel spin's got to be right to make speed at doing it, and then you can kind of lock into that rhythm, a lot like running the wall at a Homestead or Kansas, so, yeah, it's a different car, different approach, different feel, but it all translates as well.
5: Thank you, Postman. Coming up, we'll go through some of the most memorable post-race dust-ups.
0: Every time the siren sounds or lights flash, someone's life is on the line. 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
5: There have been several memorable post-race melees in the history of NASCAR. Another occurred this past weekend. We'll go through some of the top post-race altercations when we come back. First, this is NASCAR Live on the Motor Racing Network, the voice of NASCAR.
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5: Welcome back to NASCAR Live. The NASCAR Craftsman Truck Series continues its chase for a championship this weekend at Kansas Speedway. Ben Rhodes finds himself 61 points behind leader Lane Riggs, but a first-time win at Kansas could quickly close the gap for Ben. He sat down with our Steve Post.
4: What's the intensity like of these 8 weeks? You've been through this before. You've been through this before, but this is old school chase format. What's the intensity like?
23: Yeah, it's high, but I like it. I mean, during the regular season, there can be a bit of a lull during the summer months where things are tough. You're going to races back to back to back. It's hot. People are wore out. And they don't really see – it's hard for them to see – like, you see the trophy, right? You see the trophy at each track, but the big picture, it's harder to see at that moment. The big picture is always in front of you right now, and I love that. It's easier than ever to have everyone motivated because they have a chance to win a championship, and it doesn't matter how late the nights are. It doesn't matter how hard they have to work. People want it. That's awesome. I love that about this.
4: What about the chase format versus the old playoff format? How does that differ?
23: Well, the three-race cycle that was occurring in the old playoff format, every three races, you know, it would reset. And you would attack each individual three-race cycle completely different. You'd be focusing on your stage points. You'd be focusing on – it was so situational. But now you take this big picture into account for everything you do for the seven-race stretch. So you have to be almost more intentional at times. We were very much intentional when we needed to be. But there was also times you could breathe because, you know, oh, well, it's about to reset. You don't get to breathe now. There's not a chance to breathe. It's go all the time. Go, go, go, go, go. But at the same time, you have to be so intentional about the stage points versus the race wins. There's opportunities to flip stages in the truck series. We know that. We see that all the time. But just because you can flip a stage doesn't mean it's the right thing to do. They give away 15 points when you win the race. That's a really big deal, you know? So you want to get those points. That's massive. But you can't do it at the expense of giving up stage points and then not getting the win, right? So there's a lot of careful consideration at split-second notices that need to be done.
4: Yeah, lots of challenges. That stage point thing, stage points really, really impact this greatly, doesn't they? Don't they?
23: Oh, it does. And I don't think for the longest time, I don't think people really quite understood their effect or impact. I mean, you could look at stats, you could look at numbers, and you say, sure, that makes sense on paper. Yeah. But until you start living it and you're reinforcing the value of this by race weekend, then it becomes hard to overstate the importance of stage points. It's now something that you dictate your race around. It is for us. I know other people don't really think that way, but I'll say that us putting such an emphasis on stage points is a reason or a large contributor to why we have two championships.
4: Yeah, I think you're absolutely right about this. Truck Series, we head to Kansas this weekend. What are the challenges of Kansas Speedway?
23: Kansas has changed a lot. Mm-hmm. You know, 10 years ago, I made my first start there, 2016.
4: Oh, my gosh.
23: And it was not far away from the repave. It wasn't far off from its repave, and it was just fast. I could not believe it. We raced at night, and the trucks were just wide open. Mm-hmm. Back then, the series was a little different, less downforce, a little less drag. You're going pretty fast, built motors, lots of different competitors, just different. And now, I mean, we're ripping the fence at that place. The fall off is huge. You're lifting early. There's, like, you're never really comfortable. Lap one, you're really still never comfortable, even on fresh tires. So it's just one of those places that's a real precursor for Homestead. I think if you can go to Kansas and you have a really good setup, fast F-150, you should be able to take a similar setup to Homestead and do well. And we're kind of using it as that. Like, to me, in the chase right now, the three most difficult races are going to be Kansas, Charlotte, and Homestead. So we're using Kansas and Charlotte as precursors for Homestead, and we're going to try to be all set up by that time.
4: What are restarts like at Kansas? Because that can be a little sketchy as well.
23: Wild.
4: Yeah.
23: It is sketchy, but the Truck Series is unique in the fact that you're planning ahead to corner three. Every time you're in a restart zone, you're planning ahead to corner three, at least my opinion, because you try to pull out and make these passes. And in the old days, the old days being just a few several years ago, you could pull out and go three wide and make passes. I got my very first win in the Truck Series by doing that. I pulled out three wide on the bottom of Las Vegas and got the win. That is very, very rare to do nowadays. If you pull out in the restart zone or on the front straightaway, more often than not, you're going to watch the field go past you as they're getting up to speed and drafting. The whole field has learned that if you stay bumper to bumper and draft, you're bigger and faster as a pack than the one guy that pulls out and makes the pass. So you're always planning that pack move all the way down round to turn three, and then once they spread out, you go from there. But doesn't mean it's not hectic. I mean, they're usually fanning out three wide in turn one and two, but it's a pack movement.
4: Yeah.
23: It's very hectic.
4: Yeah, it's fascinating stuff. It really, truly is. You talk about Kansas leading to Homestead. Have you even thought about what a shot at a championship and maybe even winning a championship at Homestead would mean to you and your legacy in the Truck Series?
23: Yeah, I mean, I try not to toy around with the idea too much. I did that in the past, and I can kind of find it to be a distraction. Mm-hmm. It can be unhealthy at times, right, to toy around with that. So for me, I'm taking it one race at a time and focusing on what matters most. I'm working with my crew chief and my team, our manufacturer Ford, to make sure that when we unload off the transporter, we're 1,000%. You don't get to change, really, anything of value once you get to the track. I mean, you can throw some spring rubbers in here and there, track bar, wedge, like things you change in the race to tune the truck. But if you want to actually really work on the truck, you're not really allowed to do that that much with the next-gen practice. So we got to be perfect from unload. So I'm focused on that right now.
4: Right off the truck. Appreciate the time, Ben.
23: Absolutely. Thank you.
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27: Here is our weather in Middle Tennessee. Today, mostly sunny with a high near 83. North-northeast wind around 5 miles per hour. Tonight, partly cloudy with a low around 56. Sunday, mostly sunny with a high near 80. Sunday night, mostly clear with a low around 52. 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
5: Welcome back to NASCAR Live. The ARCA Championship picture is coming into focus this weekend at Kansas. Last weekend, Tristan McKee captured the East Series title over Max Reeves, while this weekend, Jake Bowman and Thomas Annunziata will settle the National Series title. So let's take some time now to look back at some of the past ARCA champions and where they are now. Our Kurt Becker is here to take us through.
28: The ARCA Menards Series has long been a place to prove one's talents as a racer. For some drivers, it's a chance to get their first taste of stock car racing. For others, it's the place where they make a statement that gets the attention of the NASCAR world. And this Friday at Kansas Speedway, another ARCA Menards Series champion will be crowned, adding another name to a list that includes plenty of drivers who have risen to success in other series. Chase Briscoe is one of them. Before his ARCA championship in 2016, Briscoe admits he was not exactly a household name.
29: Really, without the ARCA series, nobody even really knew who I was, you know, at least on the NASCAR radar. So, yeah, it was a huge part of that. You know, I wouldn't say it was necessarily just the championship, but, you know, certainly just winning the races and being, you know, as competitive as we were, I guess, at the ARCA level was what kind of got, you know, Ford originally looking at me. So, yeah, it's a huge part of that. You know, if I don't win the championship, then maybe I'm not doing what I'm doing. I don't know, but I mean, the ARCA series was pivotal in my career for sure. It's the whole reason I'm here now.
28: Winning a championship changed that. And for Jesse Love, it was not just the championship that put his name on the map. It was the moments along the way.
8: A dream season continues for Jesse Love. Here he comes, working his way off turn number four, looking for the checkered flag is in the air. Jesse Love wins the Reese's 200.
28: Those are the moments that can help develop a driver's potential and catch the attention of NASCAR teams looking for the next rising star. Ty Gibbs followed a similar path. The 2021 ARCA Menards Series champion put together 10 wins that season, and one of those came at Charlotte Motor Speedway.
9: Ty Gibbs, who comes streaking out of corner number four and to the start-finish line. Ty Gibbs wins again in the ARCA Menards Series. He takes the checkered flag in the General Tire 150.
28: Sometimes the biggest impact of an ARCA championship is what comes next. Grant Enfinger won the ARCA title in 2015, and he says that championship helped seal the deal on his next opportunity.
10: This whole racing dream of mine has been so much, I'd say, of a pipe dream and less of a reality. And I've been so blessed to be in some organizations and to have people believe in me to where I can literally go out there and live my dream. And really winning that ARCA championship allowed me to run part-time in the truck series with GMS the next year, which we happened to win at my home track of Talladega. It's maybe the biggest win of my career, that able to catapult that into a full-time ride the following year at ThorSports. So while it's not always a direct path, without the ARCA championship, wouldn't have had the truck races, wouldn't have had the opportunity to be living my dream and talking to you right now. And, you know, I've been blessed to be in equipment that can win races and chase championships for a while. And, man, that's always been my dream.
28: And Chris Buescher knows the value of that spotlight, too. Buescher's 2012 ARCA championship helped put his name in front of NASCAR organizations, giving him the opportunity to take the next step.
11: Honestly, that was the thing that really got it going, right? You know, we were racing local. Well, we were traveling Rudden's car racing, but we ran 5 ASA speed truck races for some friends out on the West Coast. We ran 6 late model races, maybe 5, lying about my age to get in the field. And honestly, it was just so dang expensive, and it was hard to find any notoriety late model racing at that time. And since then, the car store has done a great job at really you know, making it more accessible to a casual race fan or diehard race fan, right? So that ARCA success is what really put us into the eyes of more and more people at the highest levels. And you know, been fortunate to have a chance taken on me to go into a development program there under the Roush banner with the Rua brothers. You know, the that group up there, we worked hard, we played hard along the way, we had a lot of fun, we won a lot of races, and really just kind of set everything in motion to be able to steadily move up.
28: That's been the story of ARCA for generations. The championship is an accomplishment and it's significant. But for so many drivers, it's also been a step toward the next level of their careers. Briscoe, Buescher, Enfinger, Gibbs, Love. Different drivers, different paths, but a common thread. They used ARCA to show the racing world what they could do. And now, it's someone else's turn. Friday night at Kansas Speedway, the ARCA Menards Series will crown its 2026 champion. And if history is any indication, the next champion may not just be celebrating a title. The champ might also be taking the first big step towards something even bigger and better.
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3: This is NASCAR Live. 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
5: Welcome back to NASCAR Live. In NASCAR, the month of September will always be associated for what Harry Gant accomplished back in 1991 during a remarkable 5-week stretch. In honor of the 2026 NASCAR Hall of Fame inductee, we thought we'd take you back through the run that garnered him the title Mr. September. Susie Armstrong is back.
3: September has a way of changing the NASCAR season. 35 years ago, Harry Gant turned the month of September into his own personal highlight reel. In 1991, at 51 years old, Gant wasn't just winning races. He was rewriting what was possible for a veteran driver in the NASCAR Cup Series. The man known as Handsome Harry suddenly became Mr. September, putting together one of the most remarkable stretches in NASCAR history. It started on Labor Day weekend, at Darlington Raceway. Gant wheeled the number 33 Skull Bandit Oldsmobile to the front of the Southern 500, taking the lead for the first time on lap 151 and pulling away from the field.
0: Fans on their feet waving their caps and seat cushions as Gant flashes by for the final time. He's into turn number 3, steps on the button again, begins to power his way off of 4 and down to the checkered flag.
1: He won the Winston Million at Talladega. He will add $100,000 more as his part of the Winston Million after winning at Talladega earlier this season. Harry Gant takes the checkered flag here in the Heinz Southern 500.
3: He led 152 of the race's 367 laps, earning his first win of the streak and giving everyone their first glimpse of what was to come. 7 days later, the scene shifted to Richmond. Gant had never won back-to-back Winston Cup races, but that was about to change. After starting 13th, he patiently worked his way forward. Then, with 19 laps remaining, Gant passed Davey Allison for the lead and held on to win. Two races, two wins. And suddenly, the NASCAR world was paying attention.
8: Gant goes around, more lap traffic. He'll pull up on the Rick Wilson car off turn number 2. Here down this back straightaway for the final time. Harry Gant about to make it a big, big weekend in Richmond.
0: Harry Gant comes through 3 and 4. Pretty much the same line he's taken all night, heading down to take the checkered flag and win the Miller 400. Harry Gant wins it, making it 2 Winston Cup races in a row.
2: This is the same car and the same engine that we ran last week at Darlington. And it worked good there, and it sure put it on here good tonight. We're just tickled to death. You know, we can just keep making progress like we've made in the last 2 or 3 weeks with our engine and chassis. We're going to be in good shape. Our team done a super job getting me out of the pits tonight, you know, and the Skoll Bandit Oldsmobile, you know, this worked good. 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Our engine shop's working hard. Leo and the boys working hard on chassis, and it's really been paying off.
3: Next came Dover. Gant and the number 33 team kept the momentum rolling, winning the race and making it 3 straight.
1: The white flag is flying for Harry Gant. One more mile around the Monster Mile, which he has tamed rather impressively today. He is in turn 2.
8: The green and white colors of the Skoll Oldsmobile for the last time. Coming off turn number 2, he'll close in on the Joe Ruttman car. Ruttman gives him plenty of racing room. Gant up high to get by in turn 3.
0: Unbelievable for Harry Gant, about to win 3 Winston Cup races in a row. Here he comes off turn number 4. Every hat in the place is off and cheering him on. Gant will win the Pecan of Freeze 500.
4: Well, Harry, I'll tell you, just like Eli just said, it's the 12th time in NASCAR history that a guy's won 3 in a row. And you've done it at this age. Boy, I'll tell you, you're getting better, huh?
2: I might win another one, might I?
4: Yeah, you sure might. I'll tell you, you had him licked today. Everybody just kind of sitting there strolling along.
2: It's going to have to run hard to stay up there today.
4: Well, everything looked good. I'll tell you, everybody down there had their fingers crossed again today. I knew what it was for this time, though. I got reminded real quick.
2: This Oldsmobile, I'm telling you, this is a new generation Oldsmobile. It's not the old 88 anymore. And it just handled superior day. I mean, I didn't run hard all day, man. I just sat there and I'd run where it wouldn't wear the tires out.
3: Then came Martinsville and the chance to make history. Gant had a dominant car, but with 122 laps remaining, contact sent the number 33 spinning and left the Oldsmobile battered. For a moment, it looked like the streak was over.
8: Earnhardt's trapped in there behind Derek Cope. He now makes his move, but the battle is for the lead. And Wallace is into Harry Gant.
1: And everybody spins. Wallace in the wall. Cope is in the wall. Morgan Shepherd with extensive front-end damage. Harry Gant's car is up against the turn 3 wall. There's a lot of damage on the Hutch Strickland car. Likewise, some on the Dale Earnhardt machine. And we are under caution. Caution on the speedway for the 14th time on lap 376. It was Harry Gant, the race leader, battling second place Rusty Wallace. Harry was trying to hold the groove to the outside, Wallace to the inside.
3: But Gant wasn't finished. He charged back through the field, retook the lead with 46 laps to go, and held on for the victory, his 4th straight. At 51 years old, Gant had become just the 3rd driver in the modern era to win 4 consecutive cup races.
1: white flag for Gant. Almost everybody shows one more finger as they point their fingers skyward as Gant is in turn two.
0: Gant's down on the inside of the track for the last time, making his move off turn number two. He will follow Bobby Hamilton down to the checkered flag.
6: Harry Gant heads up to turn number three on his way to four in a row, almost unprecedented in this modern era of racing. Here he comes down to the line, and Harry Gant will win the Goodies 500.
7: Well, it's four in a row, actually six NASCAR races in a row, and nobody in the modern era has done that, I know.
9: Well, we sure are tickled to death. You know, the Skoal Bandit team, Leo Jackson, Andy Petrie, and everybody, you know, that associated with the car, it just done a super job. You know, they just keep a brain in here, and we don't do anything to it, and the car feels good. Everything runs good, and, you know, I got to thank our sponsors and say hello to everybody back home here today in Taylorsville. You know, we've done it again. I can't believe it today, though, because I knew it was going to be a tough one today, but it's just great here to win again.
3: The streak reached its final stop at North Wilkesboro, just miles from Gant's hometown of Taylorsville, North Carolina. With a chance to make it five straight, Gant put the number 33 on the pole and dominated, leading 350 of the race's 400 laps. But late in the race, brake problems slowed Gant's charge.
6: Dale makes the move on the outside this time. He is there, door-to-door with Harry Gant, and this is for the lead off turn two.
0: Gant's got the inside line covered, a fender out in front, but into turn three, Earnhardt goes by and takes the lead.
1: Boy, Earnhardt went by like he was shot, as we say, right out of a cannon. But here comes Gant. He'll swing the rear of the car, and Billy comes around on him. Earnhardt will hang on to the lead on lap 393. They're back in turn one.
0: Dale Earnhardt leads Harry Gant. Gant drops back by a car length, trying his best to hang on. The car did break loose that last time off turn number four. Gant falls back by another car link as Dale Earnhardt leads him back into turn four.
6: Right now, these fans are wondering, will Dale Earnhardt be the man to break the streak that Harry Gant has had for the last 4 weeks? He certainly looks to be in a position to do it right now. He's two car links ahead. Harry really hung it out coming off turn number four just a moment ago and may have just put too much heat in those tires to get it done.
3: Dale Earnhardt closed in, passed Gant with nine laps remaining, and ended the streak. Gant settled for second.
7: Harry, it came to an end, but you raced them hard all day. You led the most laps. What happened there at the end with the car?
9: The brake line broke. I didn't have any brakes from the last caution on. And when I was in front on the restart, I think, well, maybe I can make it. And then, you know, I couldn't. No, I started catching some traffic there, and Earnhardt was right behind me, and there's 10 laps to go. And he pulled it outside. I think he seen I was having some trouble. I told him on the radio that I didn't have any brakes at all. So whenever he passed me, you know, I had to let way off to keep running back into him. Then I had a hard time just making the last few laps.
7: Your car didn't seem to change all day, though, when it was running.
9: The car was perfect, and the crew done a super job on the car. It just, you know, we've been lucky as everything, and to have a brake line, I think it broke the front cylinder, master cylinders. But we can't complain. It's good to run ahead, and we did end up second today. And it just, I'm just real sorry that, you know, broke a brake line. Boy, it sure was going. I thought we had it in the bag when that last caution came out. We come in and put tires on, and I figured, yeah, this is it now. Took off, and then the caution come right back out. Then when I restarted the next time, I went that corner, and I didn't have any brakes.
3: The five-race sweep was gone, but Gant's September had already become legendary. Four straight wins, a second-place finish at North Wilkesboro, and a run that earned him a nickname that would last forever, Mr. September. And now, more than three decades later, as another NASCAR season reaches its most important stretch, the story of Harry Gant is a reminder of what can happen when everything comes together at exactly the right time.
5: Thank you, Susie. Coming up, we'll relive Kyle Busch taking home the checkers in Kansas during a race that had a very fitting name.
14: All right, hot shots. Engines off, pencils down. Time for a postseason lesson. First lesson, one bad pit stop, one lousy restart, one mistake at 200 miles an hour, game over. Might as well call it a season. That's it. Got it? Good. This fall, the chase is back. Time to win a championship. 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
5: Welcome back to NASCAR Live as the Motor Racing Network continues to honor the memory of the late, great Kyle Busch. Tonight, let's close the show by going back to May 2021, when Kyle Busch took home the checkered flag at Kansas Speedway in the Bushy McBush Race 400, a fitting name for that afternoon's race winner.
10: He's not going to get that help, though. Like you said, we are hearing we're going to get the one-to-go indication at the start-finish line. And that, like you said, Alex, will turn it into a green-white checker finish here at Kansas.
11: Five of the current top 10 are yet to get to victory lane here in the 2021 season. They are the leader, Kyle Busch. They are, let's see, Chase Elliott, who is sixth. Kevin Harvick is seventh. Matt DiBenedetto, eighth. Tyler Reddick, ninth. So those are the five drivers inside the top 10 that have yet to win this year. And an awful lot on the line and a golden opportunity. We get the one to go. It's time to make lane choice here, just past the start-finish line.
10: And we will see Kyle Busch go to the inside. The next two cars go outside, Blaney and Kyle Larson. Truex to the bottom, Keselowski to the bottom, Chase Elliott to the top side. Mike Bagley, weigh in on this one. Two to go, green, white, checkered flag, and the guy at the front of the field by the name of Kyle Busch hasn't won this year, and I would imagine he's going to make it very difficult on everybody when they drop the green flag.
12: Well, the incentive is there now, isn't it? Now, the incentive's in place, but question is, what about the execution? Ryan Blaney would like to get his second win of the year. Kyle Larson's going to restart on the outside. He's been strong on the outside. You've got a handful of drivers inside of that top 10 that can smell that checkered flag getting ready to fly. Get that win, get that buttoned up under your belts. You're good to go. There's a lot of incentive for everybody inside of that top 10. The question is, how will execution work out for those drivers?
10: Yeah. Well, execution, for sure, will determine who goes to victory lane and who does not. Kyle will line up on the inside of row one. When he looks in the rearview mirror, he sees his teammate, Martin Truex, and he also knows that Truex is on newer tires. Will Martin push Kyle? We'll find out. Top side, Blaney and Larson, Brad Keselowski, Chase Elliott, here we go at Kansas, a green, white checker finish coming up.
11: Kyle Busch in the Toyota on the inside lane. Ryan Blaney in the Ford on the outside lane. They get to the Geico restart zone, and the green flag goes back in the air. Green, white checker to settle it. Nobody has the advantage. Everybody playing bumper cars, stacked up double wide, headed to one.
13: Both lanes getting huge shoves, two and three cars deep. Here comes Kyle Busch. He's got the lead. Oh, Blaney gets spun. He gets hit by Larson. He makes an amazing save, but Larson is up and into the wall.
12: Here they come now, full speed, no caution. Green flag still out. Larson plummeting to the field, while up front, Kyle Busch will take the reins with Truex and now Chase Elliott in the mix.
10: White flag waving here at Kansas, and it's Kyle Busch with the lead, but here they come. Brad closing in, Truex, Chase Elliott, and Kevin Harvick.
13: Brad Keselowski getting a major league shove from Harvick. He shoved him all the way up to the wall. Harvick dives under Keselowski. He'll go to second. Keselowski gets hit from behind by Chase Elliott.
12: Elliott had a run halfway down the back straightaway. He's got to check up there three wide from third on back as up front. Here comes Kyle Busch. He's going to steal it this afternoon in Kansas.
11: Kyle Busch celebrating his birthday today is going to do it with a checkered flag. Kyle Busch wins the Bushy McBush Race 400 at Kansas Speedway.
5: Folks, that's all the time we have for you for this week. I'd like to thank Kyle Larson and Ben Rhodes for joining us. I'm Mike Bagley. 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Also, don't forget, got another installment of NASCAR Live Wide Open coming your way Thursday. And we're back 1 week from tonight with another edition of NASCAR Live at 7 p.m. Eastern Time. 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
7: We're back on the ice for Saturday afternoon in Smashville. And the final preseason game before opening night this Thursday. Today it is the Predators against the Carolina Hurricanes. Coming up in 1 hour, daytime preseason puck drop at 2 o'clock here at Bridgestone Arena. Hey, Preds fans, my name is Max Herz. Fourth and final preseason game for the Preds. They have a 1-2 record so far. Preseason record doesn't mean everything. We'll go through what matters most in preseason throughout the Preds pregame show today over the next hour. And both teams will be rolling with the large majority of their opening night lineups today. The Predators will have Philip Forsberg, Steven Stamkos, Ryan O'Reilly, Matt Wood, Roman Josi, Brady Shea, and Juuse Saros in there today. The Stanley Cup champion Carolina Hurricanes have many of their regulars who have not yet played in a preseason game, and all of them are going today. The oldest Conn Smythe winner in NHL history, Jordan Staal, the Canes captain, will play in his first preseason game of the week. So will Sebastian Aho, Jacob Slavin, Andrei Svechnikov, most of their big-time skaters making their preseason debut, and the man who was in goal for the final three wins of the Cup final, Brandon Bussey, will be in net for the Hurricanes today. Let's get started with today's Smashville headlines.
0: It's time for tonight's top stories. 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
7: Today's Smashville headlines are our training camp headlines. It's only been a week and a half, but a lot has happened in Preds training camp heading into this fourth and final preseason game. There's a lot of change and a lot of new faces here in Smashville, entering year 28 of the Predators franchise. Just the third general manager ever takes over, and the first time a general manager is hired truly outside the organization. Chris McFarland was the general manager of the Colorado Avalanche. He became the Predators' general manager and president of hockey operations in June after the Avs lost in the conference finals. McFarland spoke to media on the first day of training camp last week. The big message across all pillars of the team, a good start to this season is vital. Here's C-Mac.
8: The league is so good. Our division is so tough that you got to kind of stay in the pack. I think if you start drifting to where you're 6, 8, 10 points, that's a mountain. And especially when it's early in the season to be in that kind of hole, it's hard to dig out, you know, the 3-point games, there's just so many good teams. It's hard. So you want to stay with the pack. I think everybody wants to get off to a good start. So I think that is important for us? Yes. I think, you know, what is a good start? Is it, you know, accumulating points? That would be the obvious thing, right? But I think you can play good hockey and not get rewarded in a small sample size. I think that happens all the time. And I think the reverse is also true, where you're not happy with your game, but the goalie plays really well, or you know, you have a shooting bender for a little bit and pucks are going in. So coaches know that, and it's our jobs to know that as well.
7: That's new Preds general manager Chris McFarland talking about how paramount the start of the season is for the Preds after poor starts in each of the previous three seasons. The captain, Roman Josi, agrees.
5: He said on the first day of training camp, a strong start to the season is vital.
9: Yeah, that's going to be huge. That's kind of you know, what we talk about the most this year, and especially in camp going into the season. Obviously, last few years, we didn't get off to a good start, and there's a lot of emphasis on that. And I think this year, even more so, you know, you only got 2 weeks in training camp. And, you know, we've had some really good weeks before training camp. We probably had almost our full team together for the last, I don't know, 2 or 3 weeks in Nashville skating together, which was really good for us. And, you know, I think now in camp, the coach is putting emphasis on the start. They're putting emphasis on getting the system right, getting everything right. And I think just having that awareness of the start is going to be big for us.
5: It's been obvious in Preds camp. They came to play. It has been all hockey, all battle drills. Every day the Preds have been on the practice ice in training camp over the last week and a half. They have not been bag skated once. It's been all hockey with everybody showing up ready in a short camp to work toward a good start. So where does camp stand now heading into the final preseason game? Head coach Andrew Brunette spoke to media yesterday after the Predators practice at Centennial Ice Rink and said that the identity that he wants to start a good start. So where does camp stand now heading into the final preseason game? Head coach Andrew Brunette spoke to media yesterday after the Predators practice at Centennial Ice Rink and said that the identity that he wants to see is building with some speed and some offense.

0: especially the first 35, 37 minutes. I thought you saw it on Tuesday for probably the last 37 minutes, give or take. And that's a little bit of that identity up front. You know, we've added some speed up front. I thought we kind of got into that hounding puck mentality in the offensive zone, and we played fast. I thought we played really fast for a chunk last night and a big chunk against Tampa, even the first game through stretches. So that's kind of the strength of our team up front. Got to shore some things out in the back end a little bit.
1: So what does that mean for today's lineup in the preseason finale?
0: It's going to probably be a little bit of some guys in there that we got to take another look at. You know, ideally you would like it all set, and that speaks to everybody in camp that's pushed or haven't pushed, and we have to make a decision on. So I think you got a little bit of both in the lineup tomorrow.
1: The majority of the Preds veterans will be in the lineup today. The two names who are in there who are still being evaluated for roster spots are KHL import forward Vitaly Pinchuk, who missed some camp with an injury after taking a big hit on opening day of camp. He returned to the lineup and scored a goal on his first NHL preseason shift Thursday. Pinchuk will be in the Preds lineup this afternoon wearing number 51, playing some wing and maybe a little bit of center as well. On the back end, the intriguing name on the third pair is number 47, Jack Ashon, who signed a two-year, two-way contract with the Preds this offseason. This will be his third appearance of training camp. He is impressed and is pushing to make the roster as a new guy in the organization on a two-way deal. At the top of the lineup, some things are settled. The most comforting thing about Preds training camp is how good Matt Wood has looked at center heading into his second NHL season, next to Philip Forsberg. They have been together in every single drill at even strength, two on two, power play. Matt Wood is on the top power play unit heading into the season. Matt Wood is also killing penalties heading into this season. He's still just 21 years old, and Philip Forsberg absolutely loves playing with him. This is what Phil had to say yesterday about his young linemate.
2: I think that's, you know, the expectation on a young guy to take steps. And I think last year he took a lot of steps during the season. And especially, like you said, at the end when he got to play center. Personally, I've loved playing with him every second so far, and including this camp. I think he looks great. Obviously, you know, two big goals for us last game and preseason as well. And, I'm excited. We'll see what we do.
1: Matt Wood scored twice in the preseason comeback on Tuesday here against the Bolts. He'll be on the top line alongside Philip Forsberg at center again. We expect Nils Höglander to be on their right wing. Preseason finale coming your way in less than an hour at 2 o'clock. Predators hosting the Carolina Hurricanes here in Smashville. If the Preds score the first goal of the game today, you score two thanks to Uber Eats with the Uber Eats first goal of the game. If the Preds score first, download the Uber Eats app and use the code found in the Nashville Predators app to cash in on $15 off your next Uber Eats order of $30 or more for 24 hours after the game ends when the Preds score the Uber Eats first goal of the game. Getting you ready for the preseason finale in Smashville. My name is Max Herz. Puck drop in less than an hour. If you're headed to the arena right now, Preds Fest is continuing outside on Broadway, both on the main plaza and on the street between 5th and 6th Avenues. That continues until 2 o'clock. Free fan event with tons of fun Preds stuff. Go hang out with them before you head into the game today. 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
6: Getting you ready for the final preseason game. Predators hosting the Carolina Hurricanes at 2 o'clock. My name is Max Herz, back with you in the Jack Daniels Barrel House behind Section 112. As always, the best bartenders at Bridgestone Arena are here. Can we hear it for Susan and McKaylin? Derek Selke, the best defensive forward in Barrel House, is actually outside bartending at Preds Fest right now. But we need to give Susan a shout-out. Susan Heppner, the amazing lead bartender here in Barrel House. She is back after suffering a stroke this summer, so please, everyone, go buy drinks from Susan and leave her a nice big tip this year. When a Preds player gets a hat trick, so do you with the Hattie B's Hot Chicken Hat Trick. Anytime a Preds player gets a Hattie this season, you can download the Hattie B's app on your phone and show it the following day at any Hattie B's Nashville location to get a free hat trick of hot chicken tenders at any spice level. Not valid at the Hattie B's in the Nashville airport. Today's feature conversation was with the new man in charge, new Predators general manager and president of hockey operations, Chris McFarland, on 102.5 The Game with D-Mace, Vingan, and Donick last week at the start of training camp.
7: Chris, you recently did an interview with the Tennessean when you talked about the importance of the beginning of the season for this team. Your quote was, "How competitive our camp is, how we come out of the gates, how the scoreboard is going to read in the month of October is going to be very, very important to the direction of this season and future seasons." What specifically will you and your management team be tracking most closely at the start of the season to determine that direction?
8: Well, I think it's simple and complicated. I think obviously our group is, we're in a very tough division, first and foremost. I think that, you know, right off the bat, I think most people would, you know, still expect the Dallas, Colorado, Mini to, you know, not only are they the three linchpins in our division, but they're probably, you know, three of the top teams in the entire NHL. So it's a tough division right off the bat. So you've got to be ready to go right from game one. And, you know, I'm a big believer, and I know our staff is a big believer in the process. And you kind of, you know, you are what you are, what the scoreboard says you are at the end of each night. And whether you do it, you know, 10-game chunks or whatever, I know the narrative here has been a little bit of a slow start the last few years. And the division in our conference is too good. It's hard to be playing catch up, you know, from, let's just call it, you know, Thanksgiving on. It's hard to stay in the hunt and that sort of thing. You need lots to go right. So we want to get off to a good start. And for me, I think that means just playing a good brand of hockey. You know, some nights you're going to get goalied, right, where the other team's goalie may steal the game. But I think at the end of the day, when you can string together good efforts, and you're going to get what you deserve on most given nights. So we want to have a good camp. You know, there's a few of us that are new here and want to get really familiar with the, you know, not just the longtime NHLers, but some of the younger guys, and have a good competitive camp, and then be ready to go at game one. I mean, I don't think it's any secret. We've got, you know, some good hockey players here, but we've got some guys that are, you know, on the other side of 30, and then we've got a, you know, a lot of a big prospect pool. So for us, I think getting off to a good start in terms of the direction and that sort of thing is important. not saying anything to you guys that I haven't, you know, addressed with them and at different times. So it's important, you know, that the camp is competitive from an evaluation standpoint, but from setting our structure, you know, the standards that the coaches, you know, and the players are gonna have to set. And, you know, I'm not gonna decide the direction. I think, quite honestly, I think the players and the results are gonna decide it.
7: Predators GM and President of Hockey Operations Chris McFarland is with us on DVD. Chris, I saw in the second group today at practice both Matthew Wood and Maverick Bourque playing center. Is your intention, at least to start, to play both of those young players at center?
8: We'd love to. They're both going to get a long look in the middle of the ice. I think that's you know, a pretty important position. You know, you've got a lot of ground, a lot of ice to cover, but I think it's the, because it's so important, and they've both, Maverick's been a center by trade early in his career, coming up through junior in the draft, and we know he can do it. He was obviously on a very deep Dallas Stars team, and they used him in, you know, on the wing, and Matthew Wood as well has kind of played both. I think he dipped his toes in the water at the end of the year last year, and the coaches are eager to see that, you know, that trial continue. I think they're different, right? Matthew's a big body, long. He's got good hands, especially for a big man. And Maverick Bourque is, you know, a really good two-way guy and has been coming over from a, you know, a really good program in Dallas. He's can contribute in all facets of the game. So yes, to answer your question, we're going to give them both extended looks in the middle of the ice. And but knowing that, you know, they can both can play the wing as well. So it gives great versatility for Coach Brunette on any given night, how he wants to use them. But I think we would love to see how they both can handle the, you know, important minutes in the middle of the ice as throughout camp and the start of the season.
9: Now, Chris, we discuss a lot Saros and the other goalies on our show. Justin Onanen played well down the stretch. He had a great World Cup tournament last summer. How do you, and Soros has been the workhorse for this team, but how do you see the usage of those two guys coming into camp?
8: Yeah, I think that's one of the things that I think we feel there's going to be a lot of things that, you know, we'll stress about as a management team and in ways of how to get better and to improve incrementally. I think we have two good goalies. I think, you know, Soros, as you highlighted there, has been a good goaltender in this league, at times a very good goaltender in this league, and kind of a carry the mail type of guy. I think they do it in different ways. I think Eustace Annan, or Big Juice as they call him here, you know, I have some familiarity. We drafted him in Colorado and you know, made a trade with the Preds, and I'm really happy to see that he had growth in his game last year. He's a big body. He's a hard worker. He's in very, very good shape. So he gets the pro habit part seems to be dialed in. And, you know, I think that's one of the potential strengths of our team is to get good goaltending every single night. And I think that's really important. I think we're going to need both of them. I think any good team is going to need two good guys that can just give you a chance to get points, you know, every single night. That those are the rocks back there, and they've got to belly out at times. But, you know, hopefully we can defend well in front of them. And, you know, I think it's a healthy competition between the two. I think they're both really good people. I think they're a really good tandem. And, you know, I think you just let it kind of play out. Obviously, Soros has a lot of cachet in the bank, being a veteran guy, and like I said, he's been kind of a workhorse throughout his career. And to have a healthy competition where those guys are battling each other to play the next game, kind of thing, is a good thing. So we're looking forward to them, you know, kind of being the backbone of our group. But I think early on, I think the good news is there's faith in both guys.
6: 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Today's featured conversation here on Preds Radio. 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
6: Welcome into the Back Chuckers Corner, live from Fred's Fest on Broadway outside Bridgestone Arena, which is going until 2 o'clock. Predators preseason finale against the Carolina Hurricanes coming your way. I'm lucky enough to talk with the man who was just on stage screaming in front of all these beautiful people of Smashville, former Preds goalie Chris Mason. C-Mace, you're the star of the show out here at Preds Fest.
13: I was not the star, but I tried to be. And then as soon as Chris McFarland and Roman Josi got there, I finally quickly realized that I'm down the totem pole a little bit. But great turnout here at Preds Fest. Good to see the fans. Everyone's excited about the new era.
6: What do you think about camp so far?
13: I think it's been good. I mean, it has been short. I mean, you've only seen a lot of the veterans one game. You know, there's some lineup, you know, roster battles that are going to still extend here into this last game. Vitaly Penchuk getting a chance again. He had a great debut. He scored on his first shot. Unfortunately, he got hurt in camp, but I think it's good. And honestly, offensively, when we got a chance to look at a lot of the, you know, new guys, I guess, they play fast, they play hard. Defensively, though, I think the Preds got some stuff to work on, but so far, I think all the new guys and all the guys that you're looking at to potentially make this roster look pretty good.
6: You're not only a citizen of the world and a dual citizen of U.S. and Canada, you also, most people don't know this, were a former NHL goalie, so we like to talk about goaltending with you. Juuse Saros, Eustace Onanen. We've known since the beginning of the summer who the two goalies were going to be going into camp. The way Eustace Onanen came on at the end of last season, do you think there's any chance that they could be closer to an even split this year? And how do you see that going early in the season?
13: Well, I don't know about an even split, but I absolutely think that more than ever, the coaching staff and the organization is going to be open to who's ever playing good, who's ever earning that at that time, he's going to get the opportunity to play. So I think it's, you know, as we all know, or if you don't, you know, Yusuf Sonnen and Yusi Saros are really good friends. That's kind of besides the point right now, but I think it's good for Saros to be pushed from behind. Yusuf Sonnen just turning 26. He's still a very young goaltender in terms of goaltending age. This is the age when they kind of take the next step, you know, into kind of finding who they are at this level. And he took a big, big step last year. So I think it's going to be very competitive in the net to see who's getting, you know, the games, game in, game out. It's not going to be like what we've seen in the past.
6: Yusi Saros is in net today. He and Ottinen each will get two games here in camp. The Hurricanes are basically rolling out their lineup from Cup Final Game 6 today. How important is it for Yusi Saros to end preseason on a high note?
13: I think it's extremely important. He got the first game, and I think that's what Ben Vanderklok wanted. Play on the road against a veteran Tampa team. Have a scrambling game. Get all the situations. You know, penalty kill. A lot of broken plays. He got a lot of rubber. And I think we haven't seen that in years past. You usually play the home games. And now tonight, you're playing against a full NHL lineup pretty much. It's a big test and a good, I think, statement for him to say, hey, I know Yusuf Sonnen's doing good. He's getting better. He's developed. But I want the net. I'm not going to give it up. He's my buddy. But I want to play. So it's a big game for Saros.
6: C-Mace, you're the man. Our favorite citizen of the world. Thanks for doing this.
13: Thank you. Well, we love the world and the people in it. So, and you're one of them. So thank you, my friend.
6: Tears are coming to my eyes with that high compliment. This is the Bag Chuckers Corner. Predators versus Carolina Hurricanes. Preseason finale coming your way in just over half an hour at 2 o'clock. We're live from Preds Fest. Come hang out with us on Broadway until 2 o'clock. Then come inside for the game. That's Chris Mason in the Bag Chuckers Corner. I'm Max Hers. 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
22: The Predators are on the ice in Smashville for the final preseason game before opening night on Thursday. What's up, Preds fans? My name is Max Hers, getting ready for the fourth and final game of this preseason sprint here at Bridgestone Arena. Lots of NHL regulars will be in the lineup today for the preseason finale as the Predators host the Stanley Cup champion Carolina Hurricanes. Face-off coming up in about half an hour, just after 2 o'clock. Lots of your favorite Preds will be in the lineup today. UC Saros will be in net. Roman Josi will be on the back end. Philip Forsberg, Steven Stamkos, Ryan O'Reilly will be at the top of the Preds forward group as they get ready for the opening night of the regular season on Thursday when the Minnesota Wild come to town. Let's get started with Smashville today with today's pregame player interview. It's with new Pred, who will play his first game in gold on Bridgestone Arena ice today, center number 18, Jack Drury. Drury is a 26-year-old center with faceoffs, PK, and defensive prowess, heading into his sixth NHL season and first with the Preds. The Predators acquired him in a trade from the Avalanche right after Chris McFarland became general manager, trading Zach LaRue and Fedor Svechkov to the Avs in exchange for Jack Drury, a third-round pick, and AHL forward Chase Bradley. Drury made his Predators preseason debut on Thursday night in Greensboro, North Carolina against the Hurricanes, who are his other former team in addition to the Avs. We talked to Drury about a lot of fun family stuff. His younger sister Lily is a songwriter, and she lives here in Nashville. They were very excited to get back together and have been hanging out in his first few weeks here in Music City as a Pred. We also talked to Drury about getting together with the team for Brent Peterson's funeral a couple of weeks ago after we lost a pillar of Preds hockey. Here is new Pred, number 18, center Jack Drury before the preseason finale against the Hurricanes.
0: Jack, welcome to Smashville. Thanks for doing this.
7: Thanks. Yeah, pumped to be here.
0: How's Nashville been for you so far?
7: It's unbelievable. The area's so great, a lot to do, great people, and it's been great at the rink so far.
0: You were very excited to be reunited with your little sister who lives here. What have you guys done together so far?
7: We went on a couple hikes together, which was fun. She showed me this Radnor Lake hike. She cooked a big dinner for me and Cal Marino, who I played with on the Wolves, who's here at camp. We've gotten a couple other dinners out together. She showed me a couple good restaurants, so it's been really fun seeing her.
0: That's awesome. Talking to new Pred center Jack Drury. Training camp so far, you guys have hit the ice at full speed. Yeah. What's it been like for you to join a new team with everybody raising a standard from the start this year?
7: Yeah, it's been great. I think Bruno's had us competing hard. The battle drills have been really good. Obviously, the leaders and veteran guys have really set the tempo, and I think the younger guys have done a great job kind of following that lead and pushing everyone as well.
0: You've gotten to play with a lot of different guys, mostly center, maybe a little bit of wing too. You've played a lot with Ross Colton in the past. You've been with him. What have you focused on in terms of playing with all those different guys and getting comfortable with different new teammates?
7: Yeah, I think just getting used to the system, obviously. All the new guys here just kind of trying to get used to the system, know your positioning, be smart about that. So kind of keep settling with those details, and then no matter who you play with, you're going to be ready and then feel comfortable with it.
0: Earlier this week, the entire team was there for Brent Peterson's celebration of life, and I, first of all, was really touched to see the entire team there in the front row, but especially new guys like you. I presume you never met Brent. What was that like to be there as a team when you're new here, honoring someone who's been here since the beginning?
7: Yeah, it was really cool. I think first to support Brad, obviously, you know, he's going through a tough time losing his dad, but I think it was special for us all to be here. I think for me, hearing the stories about what a man he was inspiring and so cool to hear and motivating for me to be a better person. I think obviously Petey lived his life in a way that touched so many people, and he lived it the right way, as he liked to say. So it was really cool. I think as a team, it was all cool to be there. But if anything, that was just helping us, you know, hearing how to be good men and good fathers and good members of the national community. So it was really cool.
0: Talking to new Pred center Jack Drury here in the preseason, you play a similar game to what Brent played when he was in the NHL. Yeah. Defensive centerman, big face-off guy. How do you hope to show the things you're good at right off the drop this season?
7: Yeah, I think just be ready to compete. I think, you know, any coach can tell you that it starts with the compete level, so just compete hard, and then after that, kind of let my skills follow and showcase them to the best of my ability.
0: We've seen you out there, too. A lot of face-off work. Ryan O'Reilly is the face-off captain. Mm-hmm. Coach Derek McKenzie does such a great job with that. We've also seen you try and switch face-offs, taking them right-handed, mm-hmm. flipping your stick over. Is that something that you can work towards using in a game, potentially?
7: Yeah, I think I saw a couple guys around the league have some success with this year, or this previous season, so try to work on it a little this summer and see if I can add it to kind of my toolkit, and we'll see to start the year.
0: How do you work on that?
7: Just repetition. I think, you know, going on your own to get timing, a couple little drills you can do, and then obviously the best way is just to kind of practice against other people. And skating with my brothers this summer, we all kind of were able to work on it together and practice it together with each other.
0: Do you feel like you're close with it, or so long?
7: Yeah, I think so. I mean, we'll see once I get in the game, right? That'll be the real test. So luckily we get hopefully a couple preseason games to test it out and then see how it feels.
0: Thanks, Jack.
7: Of course, thanks for having me.
2: That is new Pred Jack Drury, the former Harvard Crimson hockey player and Harvard double athlete legacy. Not a big deal. He signed a 5-year contract with the Preds after being traded from the Avalanche this summer, and he will play his first game on Bridgestone Arena ice for the good guys today, wearing number 18 in this preseason finale against the Carolina Hurricanes. That interview was recorded on Wednesday after Predators practice. The next night on Thursday, Drury did employ the flip stick faceoffs. He is a left-handed shooter, but he has been taking some faceoffs right-handed on the right side. We'll see if he does it again in the preseason finale today as he works towards something new to add to his repertoire at the dot. Also enjoyed hearing him talk about attending Brent Peterson's celebration of life earlier this week. As someone who never met Brent, the entire team was there in the front row, not only to remember Brent, but also to support his son, Brad Peterson, who is a member of the Predators equipment staff. It's brought this team really close. The players who knew Brent, of course, knew him and loved him. Those who did not have followed along and become a part of a very close-knit group right off the hop. As we know, it is family mentality here in Smashville. In memory of Brent, let's get some Frosties. Nothing Petey loved more than ice cream and Frosties. The Frosty Score with Four is back this season here in Smashville. If the Predators score 4 or more goals today in the preseason game, you get a free Frosty, starting the moment the game ends, for 24 hours at participating Middle Tennessee Wendy's restaurants. When we come back, we'll visit the booth. Pete Weber and Jay Moore have the call for the preseason finale, Predators versus Hurricanes. Puck drop just after 2 o'clock here at Bridgestone Arena. My name is Max Herz, and you're listening to Smashville Today here on 102.5 The Game.
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1: final preseason game. Predators and Carolina Hurricanes warming up on the ice here at Bridgestone Arena. Puck drop in 20 minutes at 2 o'clock. My name is Max Herz, back with you in the Jack Daniels Barrel House. We are behind Section 112 on the main concourse. We got the Tennessee game on the TVs right now. Later, we will have the Vandy game on TVs as well. So come by, join us before, during, and after every Preds game in the Jack Daniels Barrel House behind Section 112. Let's go all the way up here at Bridgestone Arena, where the voice of the Preds, Pete Weber, and original Preds defenseman Jay Moore will have the call here today. Gentlemen, what are we looking out for in this final preseason game with both teams pretty close to their likely opening night lineups?
5: Very close, and I don't want to see any tentative players out there. They can't afford that right now, Jay.
6: Absolutely not. You're right. That could be one of the keys to the game. Well, we're not going to touch on that yet, but
5: that's fine.
6: You're absolutely right. This is a good team they're playing against.
5: Yes, and we saw that in the third period on Thursday night without any question. That was a comeback for the ages, and I think for Max's sake, it's good it got concluded during regulation time.
1: Yeah.
6: 3 seconds left.
5: Yes.
1: That was a crazy ending with a lot of the young Hurricanes in there. Today, it looks largely like the team that skated their way to the Stanley Cup in Game 6 in Las Vegas just three short months ago, and the majority of the guys for these Canes are playing their first preseason game. So we'll see how it goes. Most of the Preds are playing in their second. And, Jay, do we think this look we have tonight could be close to the opening night lines?
6: Oh, yeah. I think we're getting pretty close here. There's a couple guys that they got to knock a little bit of the rust off yet. I thought, this is only their second game. And when you're playing with some new guys in the lineup, this two or three games just helps get things rolling before we kick off the season. But, yeah, there's a couple guys, maybe a couple questions, but this is pretty much it.
1: All right, gentlemen, Saturday afternoon in Smashville. Should be a pretty big crowd for this final preseason game. Lots of kids and a lot of fun at Preds Fest. Let's get a nice preseason win to finish up the exhibition slate. Have a great call, boys.
5: I'm all for that, and I'm glad that you got back inside from all that tumult outside of the plaza.
1: I know. It was tough to navigate through the massive crowds. It was a lot of fun out there. Gentlemen, looking forward to dropping the puck.
5: So are we. Thank you.
1: That is the voice of the Preds, Pete Weber, and former Preds defenseman Jay Moore. They will have the calls. The Predators host the Carolina Hurricanes in the 2026 preseason finale, all leading up to opening night this coming Thursday, October 1st, here at Bridgestone Arena, when the Predators host the Minnesota Wild in the first of 84 games in the 2026-2027 NHL season. We will tell you who is in the lineup for this preseason game for both teams coming up next. Lots of names you know. This is the Nashville Predators pregame show. 15 minutes from puck drop here on 102.5 The Game.
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1: Counting down to preseason puck drop. Predators and Carolina Hurricanes on a Saturday afternoon in Smashville. My name is Max Herz. Here's who you get to see in this preseason finale. And as usual in the final preseason game, it is a dress rehearsal for both teams. It's always a dress rehearsal for the home team. The road team, you never know. But the Hurricanes have held up their end of the bargain. First, let's start with our goaltending matchup. Juuse Saros will be in goal for your Nashville Predators today. This will be his second preseason game. He and Justus Onnen each were given a pair. And Saros, as Chris Mason talked about in our segment about 20 minutes ago here on Preds pregame, he got the two tough assignments. He went on the road to Tampa when Kucherov, Point, Hagel, Hedman, all those guys were in. Now he gets the final game when the Hurricanes have basically their entire NHL lineup in there. So he wanted two tough assignments, one on the road, one at home. Juice gets them. Juuse Saros in goal for the Preds. Brandon Bussey, one of last year's biggest stories in the NHL. We'll hear that it is all his fault today in Smashville. The backwards right-handed catching goalie had never played in an NHL game until last season at age 27. He ended up winning the final three games of the Stanley Cup final for the Hurricanes, game 4, 5, and 6, after Freddie Anderson played the first three rounds and the first three games of the Cup final. With Anderson having signed with the Oilers, Bussey is now the number one netminder in Carolina. He's gone from unknown to unquestioned. He also played in preseason last year here against the Preds before he had ever played an NHL game, but that was for the Panthers. He was in Panthers camp last year. They waived him. The Hurricanes claimed him, and he becomes a cup-winning goalie. Juuse Saros against Brandon Bussey, your goaltending matchup today in this preseason finale. Here's the Predators lineup featuring just about everybody who we think we're going to see on opening night. The top line, Matt Wood, the story of camp. Right down the middle. He's just 21 years old going into his second NHL season. He has been dynamic in practice. He had two goals in his only preseason appearance on Tuesday, leading the Predators to a 3-2 overtime preseason come-from-behind win against the Lightning. He's been on the top power play in preseason. He's been killing penalties in preseason. And he has been stapled to Philip Forsberg. Wood at center, Philip Forsberg on left wing, the leading scorer in franchise history, entering his 13th full NHL season and his age 32 season. Forsberg on left wing, Matt Wood at center, and new Pred Nils Höglander on right wing, Philip Forsberg's fellow Swedish countryman who spent the last 6 years with the Canucks and is still only 25 years old. Höglander is number 21 and will be on the top line with Forsberg and Wood, as he has been frequently in Predators preseason. The second line features two NHL veterans, Steven Stamkos going into his 19th NHL season and third with your Nashville Predators, Ryan O'Reilly going into his 18th NHL season and fourth here in Smashville, with new Pred Alex Kerfoot, number 14 on right wing. He is a 10-year NHL veteran, formerly of the Avalanche, Maple Leafs, Coyotes, Utah, and Mammoth. The last 3 years, he played on the same team with three different names. Kerfoot is a reliable guy who can play center and wing up and down the Preds lineup. He signed a 2-year contract, $3.5 million salary per season this summer. Chris McFarland knows him from Colorado. The Preds second line, Steven Stamkos, Ryan O'Reilly, and new Pred Alex Kerfoot. The third line has two new Preds. Vitaly Pinchuk is on left wing. He gets to play his first game ever in Bridgestone Arena. 24-year-old from Belarus signed out of the KHL, where he was third in the K with 31 goals in 65 games last season for Dynamo Minsk, the flagship team of his home nation of Belarus. Pinchuk scored a goal in his preseason debut in Greensboro on Thursday. He will be out there at Bridgestone Arena wearing uniform number 51 today on left wing of the third line. Maverick Bourque, perhaps the Preds' biggest offseason acquisition, is the third-line center. He mostly played wing for the Stars. They want to see if he can play center, and he's done that throughout camp, playing a lot with Jonathan Marchessault. So the third line, number 51, Vitaly Pinchuk at left wing, number 22, Maverick Bourque at center, and a familiar number 81, Jonathan Marchessault, who scored a breakaway goal and looks to be renewed in camp after a down year last year on the third line. Fourth line for the Preds features all new guys. Two guys who came from the Avalanche. On left wing, number 79, Ross Colton. At center, number 18, Jack Drury. And on right wing, previously of the New York Rangers. You're not going to miss him out there. Big number 84, Adam Edstrom. 6'7" tall. Preds acquired him from the Rangers for a fifth round pick this summer. Colton, Drury, and Edstrom all playing their first game for the Preds at Bridgestone Arena in this preseason finale. Here are the D pairs for the Predators, Brady Shea and Roman Josi, the top pair. Shea going into his 12th NHL season and his third with the Predators. Josi going into his 16th season, all, of course, here in Smashville, and 10th as the Preds captain. When Josi gets into a regular season game, he will break David Legwand's franchise record, becoming the first player ever to play in a game in 16 seasons for the Preds. Shea and Josi, the top pair. Nick Hague and Adam Willsby, the second pair. Adam Willsby has switched sweater numbers to number 2 this year. And the third pair, two guys who are new to Smashville. Number 47, Jack Ashon, who gets his third look, trying to make the team on a two-way deal. And Ilya Labushkin on the right side came with Maverick Bourque in the trade from the Stars. 32-year-old, 9-year veteran defensive defenseman, number 46. Here's the Carolina Hurricanes lineup featuring almost all the guys who were in there for Game 6 of the Cup Final. Top line, Mista Svechnikov, Andrei Svechnikov with Sebastian Aho, both in their preseason debuts. And on their right wing, 21-year-old Felix Unger-Sorum, who has one game of NHL experience and on Thursday scored the game-winning goal in the preseason game with 2.6 seconds left against the Predators. Svechnikov, Aho, and Unger-Sorum, the top line for the Canes. Second line played together in their preseason debuts earlier this week. Taylor Hall, Logan Stankoven, and Jackson Blake likely to be the second line for the Canes. Same for this third line of Jordan Staal, Jordan Martinook, and Nikolai Ehlers for Carolina. Fourth line features former Pred, and now we can say, Stanley Cup champion Mark Jankowski. Go Friars, baby. Very happy that Mark Jankowski has his name on the cup. He's their fourth line center between Will Carrier and Eric Robinson. D pairs for the Canes, Jacob Slavin and Jalen Chatfield are the top pair. Keandre Miller and Sean Walker, the second pair. Veteran Shane Gostisbehere anchors the third pair alongside the only young defenseman pushing to make his first NHL opening night roster, number 62, Charles Alexis Legault, who made his NHL debut last year in 12 games for the Hurricanes. We'll talk to Andrew Burnett and Drop the Puck coming up next. Preseason finale, Predators and Hurricanes, coming your way in 5 minutes at 2 o'clock here on 102.5 The Game.
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5: Pete Weber with Predators head coach Andrew Burnett. Hard to believe as we look at the calendar, this is the last preseason game. So what do you still have to decide?
19: Yeah, I agree. I mean, you're not used to these camps being this short. It just feels like we just started. We have some decisions to make. There's going to be some hard decisions. It's been a competitive camp, especially in the slots that we're looking. It's been a short camp, and we can't wait for anybody. And today's an opportunity here to put their best foot forward in some of these positions here.
5: You've had hard decisions already, though, right?
19: Yeah, we have. I mean, I think, again, these short camps, you know, it's... You know, the early bird gets the worm here a little bit, and the guys that played really well got a leg up on some other guys. So it's been good. I thought today's gonna be a big challenge with Carolina coming in, and this maybe will show a little bit of the, you know, where are we exactly? A lot of these guys individually fight for these jobs.
5: We know about the challenges with them without any question. So my first question after the game the other night, talk about building that lead that you did.
19: Yeah, I really like to start. We've been preaching to get off to a good start. I thought we were kind of pedaled down right from the beginning. Got a little sloppy with the puck, probably near the end of the second period. I thought we played about 38 minutes of really good hockey, 37 minutes, and kind of gave them a little bit of life. And then third period kind of didn't get back to our game, kind of lost it a little bit at different times. And and then you kind of played a 50-50 game down the stretch where we had an opportunity to maybe shoot and score, and they came the other way, and that's the game. And it was an entertaining game for the fans, for the coaches, I'm sure, not as much.
5: Yeah, not so entertaining, I'm sure, watching the video in particular for you.
19: Well, actually was in the first two periods. Okay. I mean, I think it was excited with the group. I thought we played a little bit to the identity I'm hoping we'd find. Just didn't like the third. The third had some little bit of ugliness in it, a little bit of bad breaks, but that's exhibition hockey.
5: It is exhibition hockey, and what we saw, Vitaly Pinchuk, what a nice performance he turned in.
19: Yeah, big goal early, did some of the things that we heard he could do. Obviously, it was really hard with him just seeing him one day and not seeing him again. So he has another big opportunity here today to grab it if it's there.
5: Best of luck this afternoon and in the post-game decisions.
19: All right, thanks, Pete.
1: That is the voice of the Preds, Pete Weber, with Predators head coach Andrew Burnett heading into the final preseason game of 2026. Predators and Carolina Hurricanes on a Saturday afternoon in Smashville. We got it started outside with Preds Fest, and it's a Preds party for the preseason finale. Other places, it's just preseason. But Smashville, it's always the biggest party on Broadway. Lots of the big names will be out there. Both teams playing close to their opening night lineups. A few battles still left to be won to make the final roster. And a lot on the line here in preseason game number 4 before opening night on Thursday. Let's have some fun, Preds fans. Big weekend in Tennessee sports. We got college football on the TVs here in Barrel House behind Section 112. And a fun game on the ice and a lot of kids in the building to get us going. Predators and Hurricanes coming up next. My name is Max Herz. Thanks for listening to the Nashville Predators pregame show on 102.5 The Game.
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20: Shea with a try to score.
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20: And Saros makes a diving stop.
17: They have skill.
20: 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Tipped right on to score. Riley scores.
1: Forsberg wide right all the way across. Stamkos scores. 600 for Stammer.
17: And together they will fight.
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20: 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Backhander scores! Philip Forsberg!
17: And defend.
1: 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Rebound! Score!
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5: Along with Jay Moore, this is Pete Weber welcoming you in to Bridgestone Arena in the heart of Music City, USA. Predators and Carolina Hurricanes each wrapping up their preseason schedules here this afternoon. Predators trying to bounce back after a 6-5 regulation loss to Carolina in Greensboro on Thursday night. Glad you could join us. This game presented to you by Ticketmaster this afternoon. So he's already alluded to it a little bit. Let's go to Jay Moore and his four keys to this game.
6: I have three ideas, Pete, that after watching the first couple games the Preds have played, there's three things that really stick out to me. And number one is puck management. They got burnt playing a very good Carolina team because they turned the puck over in some bad areas of the ice. Number two, you've got to keep the puck or the feet moving. This is a very fast team. They've got a lot of veterans. They're very disciplined. They'll keep coming at you with speed. They're just play like Rod Brind'Amour used to play himself. They don't make many mistakes. And the third one, you got to be aware of who you're on the ice against. Logan Stankoven stands out in my mind. Last game, every time he was on the ice in the third period, he created something. Defenseman, be aware. When he's on the ice, he's always going to be one of the most dangerous guys. Pick him up, take him to the boards, keep him out of the slot area. So those are three things that I think the Preds can clean up a little bit.
5: Very much important, yes. So let's see how it goes here this afternoon. Predators and the Carolina Hurricanes. And we'll tell you that we don't really have a player health update brought to you by Vanderbilt Sports Medicine. Any number of scratches because we're getting down toward the end of the training camp period. And the Nissan starting lineup has already run over by Max Herz on our pregame show. For the Predators, first line, Steven Stamkos, Ryan O'Reilly, Alexander Kerfoot. And then on defense, Brady Shea and Roman Josi. In goal, Jussi Saros. For the Carolina Hurricanes, the Stanley Cup champion Carolina Hurricanes, Andrei Svechnikov left wing, Sebastian Aho in the middle, and the man who scored the game winner on Thursday night at right wing, Felix Ungersorum. Jacob Slavin and Jalen Chatfield on D, and Brandon Bussey will be the goaltender for the Hurricanes here in this afternoon's preseason finale. The officials are on the ice. Referees Tom Chmielewski and Nick Isaacson. The lines will be called by James Tobias and C.J. Murray. Both teams come out on the ice. Stay tuned. We will have this commercial timeout and then the final game of the 26-27 preseason coming your way right here on the Regions Bank Nashville Predators Radio Network.
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0: Florida's brotherly reunion versus the defending champs. Then, an original six rivalry game, Boston, New York. Finally, Patrick Kane's return to the Blackhawks begins in Vegas.
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0: NHL Faceoff, presented by Norwegian Cruise Line. Panthers Hurricanes at 5 Eastern. Rangers Bruins at 8. 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

0: Katie O wrapping up the Star Spangled Banner from down in the entrance to the ice from the Lexus Lounge. So we are just about ready to get going for the final of the preseason. Predators wearing their gold base uniforms with the blue accents, blue pants, gold helmets. The Hurricanes, as they were attired in Thursday night's game, wearing their traveling whites with the red accents and, of course, the Hurricane logo on the chest. UC Saros in goal for Nashville. The officials meeting at center ice. Now ready to get fully deployed. Tom Chmielewski will be dropping the puck to get things started here. As the Hurricanes will go with Jordan Staal's line to get things started. Nikolai Ehlers on his left. Jordan Martinook on his right. Defensively, Keandre Miller and Sean Walker. We are underway from Bridgestone Arena as the puck goes deep in the Carolina zone. Played quickly up the wall, knocked away down the right wing side. Played away and now down to the left wing corner. Coming out to meet the puck, Ross Colton. Out toward the blue line, down the wall to the big man, Adam Edstrom. Adam Edstrom, 6'7", 232 pounds. Keandre Miller plays the puck down the left side at center. Preds knocked that one away and deflected in deep. Willsby on defense for the Predators now peels back to the Nashville bench for the change. Playing across to center. That behind Sebastian Aho comes down and is sent wide by Felix Ungersorum. No relation to the Odd Couple. Puck comes away and tipped back now to the D. Chipped off the board to the right wing side at center. Short of Steven Stamkos, who got it on the second try and flips it into the zone. Sebastian Aho on the right board. Lofts it back. Brady Shea, an ex-Hurricane himself, goes back to pick it up ahead of Felix Ungersorum. Shea back of the net. We're in the first period. A minute 17 gone. From center ice. Stankovic shovels the puck in right wing side. Saros stops it back of his goal. Picked up on the left wing side. Stankovic backhanded it. Now taken by Labushkin to the right of the goal. And then Gostisbehere read that attempted clearing pass and got a shot that missed the short side. Back behind the net, Matthew Wood on the right wing side for Hoglander. Deflected out at center. Taken inside the zone and now comes back right wing side for Matthew Wood. On the board, Hoglander. Around Wood it went. And pumped off the left board deep into Predators territory. Stopped by Saros. Labushkin back behind the goal now. Over in the right wing corner. Coming out from behind the net. The pass up the left wing side. Tripped up there. The puck deflected off the right wing board. On the half wall. Marchessault going for it. To the corner. Marchessault was in front of the net, but the puck backhanded away from him. Here down the right wing side. Ex-Predator Mark Jankowski. And a whistle stopping play with 2:38 gone as Saros gloves the puck.
1: See that last shift, Carolina? When if you make a bad pass, they're a team that is just going to

0: win, keep you running. That Forsberg line there, two attempts to come out of their own zone. They bobble the puck a little bit. Carolina sends it right back in down behind the net. That's what they're good at, is putting pressure on down low.
1: And now they get an offensive zone faceoff start. Puck one back to Keandre Miller at the right point. Coming down the left board to backhand the puck and keep that one alive. Out of the left wing corner with it. Spinning with it, Felix Ungersorum. Down left wing side for Ehlers. Miller keeps it in on the right side. Back behind the Nashville goal. Chopping away at the puck, putting it almost right out in front. Deflected back. Held in right wing side, down to the corner. Now from behind the goal, the puck came right out in front. We have a penalty going to be called here. And it's like holding the stick at 3:17.
0: Well, that was a battle in front of the net there. Carolina just doing the simple things. They're just, it's from a bad angle. They just throw it to the front of the net. It goes off a shin pad.
2: National number 91, 2 minute minor, interference.
1: So interference called on Steven Stamkos. And Carolina will get the power play. Canes on the power play last year were fourth in the league. Jankowski on the faceoff in the offensive zone as that puck is sent back into the Carolina end. 3:17. Carried up. Keandre Miller off to his right. Turned over at center. Here's Matt Wood coming in across the line. But he was working inside one on three, and the Hurricanes end up with the puck back in their possession. Ehlers out high with it. Down to the left wing corner. Bounced away. Brady Shea there. And then Roman Josi. Around Josi it goes. Down low right. Trying to flip it out in front. And that shot just goes wide. Took off a little bit high there. And the puck for Keandre Miller. Left point. On the left half, Ward gave the puck. Turns back for Stankoven. Tried to pass it off for Taylor Hall. Hall goes after the puck behind the net. Predators get possession and are able to send it the length of the ice. 1 minute remaining on the penalty. Up to center, Shane Gostisbehere, the quarterback of the Hurricanes power play. Ehlers around out high right. Chipped inside the line. Here is Aho trying to find Ehlers in front. Couldn't quite get it there. Now the puck comes out, and the Predators have a 2-on-1, now a 3-on-2. Left side, trying to put it right in front, and that shot deflected away off Bussey, off to the corner. So the Predators had a chance there shorthanded. Back now come the Hurricanes. Blake in front, he scores! Jackson Blake, as the puck was turned over, put it away, and the Hurricanes get themselves a power play goal to take the lead. 5:02 into the game. Carolina tallies on the power play. They had one shot on goal with the advantage, and that was all they needed.
0: Yeah, the Preds go down, had a good scoring chance, but two guys got caught deep. Carolina just makes that long pass out of the zone, and away they go down 3-on-2. Blake just goes five hole right on the ice. Shoots right at Saros's the heel of his stick, and there's just a tiny opening there, and he picks that hole.
1: So 1-0 Carolina out in front.

0: Jackson Blake with the score. They're holding on. Conferring in the penalty box as to when they'll be allowed to drop the puck and resume action. And now they get the go-ahead. Blake with his first of the preseason. Puck on the Predators' left side wall. Played back by Ashan for Labushkin. Taken behind the net by Martinuk. Martinuk approached there as the puck comes back to the right point. Chatfield with the shot. That battled away there by UC Saros. And the pass comes out to center ice. Deflected low. So Aho and Gostisbehere with the assists on the power play goal as Carolina has themselves a 1-0 lead. Behind the Nashville net, Saros shovels the puck over toward his left. Comes back behind the net. Now out for a shot from the left faceoff dot. Taken there by Taylor Hall. And now a shot from the right side. Gloved down by Saros. 5:59 gone here in the opening period. 1-0 Carolina with the lead. Out shooting the Predators to this point. 4-1. Faceoff will be to Saros' left side. Stankoven between Hall and Blake. Back on the D-line, Legault, along with Gostisbehere. Predators bring the puck out. Edstrom to the left side, right at the blue line. Broken up. Legault banks it off the wall. That will go deep into Predators territory for an icing call against Carolina with 6 minutes and 12 seconds gone here in the period.
1: Well, again, the Preds guilty of turning that puck over just at the top of the Carolina circle, going into the zone. They've had a number of chances to get the puck deep, and when they do get it deep, they haven't been able to recover it. Carolina just breaks out too easily, so they're going to have to figure out how to get that forecheck going. You get that puck deep, you've got to be able to regain possession.
0: The Wood, Hoglander, and Forsberg line out for the Predators for the offensive zone draw to the left side of Brandon Bussey. Truly a discovery last year. He was a waiver pickup from Florida by the Hurricanes. Off the faceoff on the side on the right. Pushed up the wall. Back now for Willsby. Off to his left. There's a shot knocked away from in front of the net. Put onto the wall. Brought back into the Nashville zone down the right wing side. Throwing the puck wide of Taylor Hall. Predators. Hoglander directs the puck out now for Forsberg, who carries in. Forsberg a shot. That went up high off Bussey. Did that knock his mask astray?
1: It did.
0: Yep. So the whistle and a stoppage here with Carolina in front, 1-0, 6:39 gone on the Regions Bank Nashville Predators Radio Network.
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0: 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Pete Weber with Jay Moore. Jackson Blake from Sebastian Aho and Shane Gostisbehere on the power play. Carolina in front, now shooting the Predators to this point, 3-2. Faceoff in the Predators' attack end to the right side of Bussey. Comes back to the blue line. That shot stopped. Rebound try. Take it away. Flipped up and just tipped out across the line by Martinook. Backhanded into the zone by the team captain, Jordan Staal. To the right point. Slid all the way over to the left half wall. Staal takes it there. Feeds the puck in front. The shot of the score by Martinook. Simple play. That's what Carolina is good at. And they come away with that one.
1: Yeah, they don't look like a team that is rusty. Right now, they've got a step faster than the Preds. They throw that puck in deep into the Preds' corner. And the Carolina guy beats the Preds defenseman in to recover it and gets that whole play started. And then from there, it's just a tic-tac-toe. Guys are moving. Preds are standing watching.
0: 2-0 Carolina at 7:04. Opening period here at Bridgestone Arena. They get the okay to continue. Drop the puck in the Nashville zone. Shot down behind the Carolina goal. Bussey stops it there, plays it over to the wall on his right. It went behind Stamkos. Slid over on the left. And now back to center into the Nashville zone where Roman Josi takes over. Just tipped in. And now the Predators have a man in front. And that was their leader, Ryan O'Reilly. Puck taken back and shot wide by Alexander Kerfoot. Fed on over. Predators keep it in. They're going to go for the change now, as the Hurricanes have some extra time. Jacob Slavin behind the goal for Carolina. Out shooting the Predators 4-3, leading 2-0. So the puck is shot on goal, gloved and dropped by Saros. Picked up, put onto the right wing side, but turned back around by Carolina. Marchessault tips it out. Here's the puck thrown in just ahead of Pinchuk. Vitaly Pinchuk playing his second game for the Predators this preseason, and this, as it turns out, the finale of the preseason schedule. Blake comes back into the zone. Marchessault coming back was able to pick up the puck as the pass goes wide by Hoglander. Picked up by Taylor Hall just inside the blue line. Dumps it down to the corner. Bouncing puck back to Gostisbehere at the Carolina line. Tipped over for Blake. He lost it, trying to skate down through that right circle. Matthew Wood out right wing for Hoglander. Back to Wood, cutting in through center. Outside across the line, was going to go offside there. Now Hoglander at the line, tips it in low. Walker in the corner, up the board. Forsberg back effectively at the right point. His play deflects over to the right side. Walker puts it up on the wall. Taylor Hall, the nice outlet there for Stankoven inside the line as he works one on four. His shot gloved and dropped by Saros. 9.5 gone here in the opening period. Picked up back of the goal. Puck thrown in from tight quarters by Martinook and stopped by Saros. Tenacious is the word to use to describe the Carolina Hurricanes. They just don't stop coming at you.
1: Yeah, everything's in automatic, too. So guys can read off that. They know where the puck carrier is going to make a certain play. It's automatically into a zone. And the guy that doesn't have the puck, he can just keep on going as fast as he can. And that's how they're recovering these pucks on the Preds.
0: Speed, speed, and more of the same. Puck flipped up on the right wing side for Colton. Now Drury passes over to the D. Down the left wing side. Predators have Edstrom with that superior reach trying to put the puck down behind the goal. Ross Colton chops it off the end wall. Lubushkin came down the boards and slid it behind the net. Now put out in front by Colton, trying to reach it and covered up by Bussey. 10:36 off the clock here in the first. 2-0 Carolina on the Regions Bank Nashville Predators Radio Network.
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0: This approaching Thursday is opening night in Smashville. That's October the 1st. 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That last goal, Jordan Martinuk, Nikolai Ehlers, and Jordan Staal with the setups. Everybody that scored for Carolina today, it's their first point of the preseason. Here's a quick shot off the draw. It was deflected wide, blocked out in that circle, down to the right wing corner. Walker got it away from one set of Predators skates. Now back out to the point for Lubushkin. Lubushkin sends it down right side. O'Reilly now coming by, picked up, sent back out to the blue line by Stamkos. Stamkos in on the forecheck. Poked down toward the corner, now rolls behind the goal. Walker clears it out, right wing side at center. Predators turn it back over. Now they'll have to go for the change with 8:37 remaining in the opening period, and Carolina leading by two. Down the right wing side, Robinson. Robinson working out near the half wall marking there. Marchessault fed the puck over to his right. Puck is carried out and on a genuflection dumped into the zone by the Predators' Maverick Bork. Puck right in front of the net and then deflected away. And the Hurricanes were able to clear the zone. Adam Willsby goes back to get it. Willsby comes out from behind the net on his backhand. Tried to send it out right wing side. And the puck comes back in behind the Nashville goal. 7:50 remaining in the first. Passed over to the left wing. Out at center. Matthew Wood with a burst of speed comes into the zone. Up the left wing wall. Waiting for it was Taylor Hall. Chipped away there by the Predators. Philip Forsberg got a stick on it. Legault lost the puck by the Nashville blue line. And we have an offside at the line with that hand pass. 7:23 remaining here in the first, with Carolina outshooting the Predators 5-4, but leading the game 2-0.
1: Last shift, we see Pinchuk does a really nice play from behind the net, getting that to Marchessault and Bork, who are just at the corner of the net, digging away. Couldn't get it free from Bussey, but nice little heads-up play.
0: Nice to see Pinchuk being tried not just at center, but also at wing, as he is here today. Puck fired off the wall out to center. Hurricanes gather it in. Walker dumps it in. Puck reversed left wing side. Tipped off the wall, skating by. Puck sent down low in the left wing. Edstrom in the corner. Shovels it over to his right. Taken off the wall by Captain Roman Josi. Spinning there on Jordan Staal. A couple of veterans involved in the play as the puck was shot from Lyubushkin and then deflected wide. Follow-up rebound is fired wide off the board down to the right wing corner. Fed back outside for Josi. Cross-ices pass. Intercepted by Ehlers. Ehlers breaking in. Great speed. He shoots and scores. Predators turn it over, and Nikolai Ehlers made the Predators play. It's 3-0 Carolina at 13:29.
1: Well, that's a tough one to give up because the Preds had something going in the Carolina zone. Edstrom was battling in front of the net. Thought there was going to be a shot coming. Ehlers just reads that play. Josi trying to go D to D. And he goes far side. Low blocker.
0: So Ehlers puts them up 3-0. They're out shooting the Predators 6-4. 6:26 remaining here now in the first. Well, the Preds had a 5-1 lead Thursday night down in Greensboro before ultimately losing the game 6-5. Let's see if they can do a little return of the favor. Unassisted goal for Ehlers as the puck out on the high left board. Slipped down to the corner and now behind the net. Pulled away, hammered off the wall, back out to center. Stamkos, puck came back in as Sean sends it in for an icing call against Nashville. 14-10 gone in period number one. And the Hurricanes taking the Predators to school here, leading 3-0.
1: Yeah, the biggest difference is just the speed of the game. The Canes, it looks like they, I mean, they got so many veterans that this is their first game, really.
0: Right.
1: Back in the lineup, but they're firing on all cylinders. Looks like a team that hasn't missed a beat from their long, deep playoff run last year.
0: Which resulted in hoisting the cup against the Vegas Golden Knights. Puck down the right wing side, thrown toward the front of the net, deflected away by Saros, and he covers up with the trapper off to the left of his goal. 5:36 left here in the first. 3-0 Carolina. This is the Regions Bank Nashville Predators Radio Network.
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0: 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Predators down 3-0 to the defending cup champions. Puck taken in, left wing side, Maverick Bork throws it down low. It was Adam Willsby coming up to put the pressure on. Now back out to the blue line and hammered back low yet again. Tipped inside the Nashville line by Blake. He had the first goal of the game. Put right in front. Ehlers with the point-blank opportunity. That goes off the pad of Saros. Bork played it out to center, and it comes back to the Carolina end. Keandre Miller, the ex-New York Ranger, gives the puck over to his right. Flung into the zone from the outside. And the Predators... Philip Forsberg gave it over to his left. Broken up the line. Now picked up in front. And the puck off the wall comes back to center. Hoglander with it. Comes back into the Nashville zone, avoiding ex-Predator Mark Jankowski. Brought into the zone now by Hoglander. Hoglander on his backhand down to the right wing corner. Tried to feed the puck back to Forsberg. He does. Penalty call coming up here as a backhander by Wood is gloved by Bussey. 4:15 remains in this first period.
1: That's just taking the puck to the net. Good things happen. You don't get a scoring chance. They draw a penalty.
16: Carolina number 26. Two-minute minor tripping.
0: So Walker called for tripping at 15:45. First Tennessee Lottery Powerball power play opportunity of the game for the Predators. They've been outshot 8-4 to this point. It is Sean Walker, the ex-LA King, who got called for the trip. So the power play with the offensive zone faceoff, of course. The puck deflected away from the left circle. Here's Forsberg coming down from the right point position. Behind the net, he feeds it, gets it back. Forsberg for Yossi. Traversing the blue line, back to Forsberg. Wrist shot missing the net. They try to feed it back out in front. And the puck taken away by Matt Wood. Deflects over behind Chatfield. And now down the right wing board comes Forsberg to keep the Canes captain from clearing the puck. But ultimately they get that job done. Now a minute 17 left on the Nashville man advantage. Trailing the game 3-0. Yossi carries the puck around Aho. Gives it back now Wood across the line for Forsberg at the right point. Forsberg tried to cut down through that defense, and now Aho comes away with the puck along with Logan Stankoven. Aho to Stankoven, his shot blocked by Saros, sliding across to his right. So a shorthanded chance there, turned back around. 42 seconds left in this Nashville power play as they change up their personnel. 3-0 Carolina out in front here late in the first period. Puck given over for Maverick Bork down the left wing. On the wall, Robinson. It got just out across the line, thus the Predators called for an offside with 23 seconds to go in the period.
1: Well, Carolina's always looking for a chance for that quick break. Odd man situations, Preds have to be really careful they don't get caught standing, looking, watching, getting guys down deep, because the Canes are looking to spring, whether it's an odd man situation, two on one. They've had a number of them this game so far.
0: Down the right wing side, the puck is flipped in by Marchessault. Chatfield got it over where Bork blocked it at the left point. Pinchuk now in the corner. Here's Marchessault. Got it back to Bork. Bork moves over. Off for Ashan. His shot blocked in front. Comes back to Ashan. Power play is over. Predators continue with the possession. Pinchuk with a shot attempt. Blocked away. And slipped into the Nashville zone with just over 2 minutes remaining in the period. Ashan. Back of the goal. Up on the left wing side. Taken away from Jack Drury. Now Taylor Hall back of the goal. Hall from the left side. Tried to put it right in front for Stankoven. Deflected away. Predators break out of their end and shoot the puck in. And that deflects up over the netting with a minute 42 remaining in the period. 3-0 Carolina in front. Preds open the regular year here on Thursday night against the Minnesota Wild. 7 o'clock game time, 6 o'clock pregame, and tons of activities coming on ahead of time. Off the faceoff outside the line, comes back to Captain Roman Josi, who sends it in. Around Edstrom, who was in on the forecheck on the right wing corner, to the blue line, Josi. Now Colton, his pass turned around, started back by Logan Stankoven, down the right side, over to the Predators' right board. Chipped up to center. Fired in by Colton. Preds go for the change. Edstrom stays on the ice. Trying to put the pressure on a bit with that reach of his. And now it's Matt Wood and company out for Nashville with a minute to go in the period. Aho down the left side. Gives the puck off to Miller, who fired it wide on the one-timer. Deflects back for Walker in the Carolina zone. Back of the net. Puck taken into the zone. Aho off to his right. They tried to send it back. Matt Wood got in the way of it with that reach of his. Intercepted. Brings the puck in with 31 seconds left in the period. Turned back around by Svechnikov. Forsberg out at center now with the puck as the Predators change up. Forsberg sends it in down the left wing. Kerfoot couldn't quite get to that pass as the puck comes back in the Nashville end. Turned around on the left board. Out to center. Down the left wing, sent in by Ryan O'Reilly. 4 seconds to go in the period. Puck is picked up, and that will do it for the first period of action. So Carolina has a 3-0 lead after one. Blake, Martinook, and Ehlers for the Hurricanes. Hurricanes, 1-1 on the power play. Predators, 0-1. And our first intermission upcoming in just a few moments' time on the Regions Bank Nashville Predators Radio Network.
8: 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The first intermission report is next on the Regions Bank Nashville Predators Radio Network.
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18: Final game of the preseason and not a good first period for the Preds with the majority of the expected opening night NHLers in the lineup. Preds trail the Carolina Hurricanes 3-0. It is a romp for the Hurricanes with the majority of their skaters playing their first game of this preseason coming off the Stanley Cup celebration this summer. The Canes got on the board with a power play rush goal 5 minutes and 2 seconds in. Jackson Blake with a shot from the left wing on an open look after the Predators had a shorthanded 3-on-1 come up empty. The Hurricanes countered and took a 1-0 lead 5:02 in. Then just over 2 minutes later, the famous Hurricanes third line and the longtime running mates Jordan Staal and Jordan Martinook made plays. Staal rimmed the puck behind the Preds net, banking a pass off the kick plate. Will Carrier had a first touch pass to Jordan Martinook right in the slot, who beat UC Saros blocker side, making it 2-0 Hurricanes with 12:56 left in the first period. Then 6 minutes after that, a D-to-D pass by Roman Josi led to a giveaway and a breakaway from the far blue line in for Nick Ehlers. He made it 3-0 Hurricanes with 6:31 left in the first period, and the Predators trail 3-0 after one. Predators 0-for-1 on the power play. Matt Wood drew a penalty late in the first. Preds with their full first unit on the ice, including second-year center Matt Wood, taking a spot on the top power play, came up empty. Hurricanes scored on their only power play of the first period. Preds trail the Hurricanes 3-0 after one. In tribute to Dolly Parton, the Predators in this preseason finale were outshot 9-2-5 in the first period. R.I.P. Dolly. Happy 9-2-5 day yesterday, Smashville. Predators down 3-0 after one. I promise I won't sing again on the Regions Bank, Nashville Predators Radio Network.
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18: Predators down 3-0 after the first period of the final preseason game against the Carolina Hurricanes. My name is Max Herz, back with you here at Bridgestone Arena. We're in the Jack Daniels Barrel House behind Section 112. We got lots of folks watching college football in here. Tennessee just lost to Texas 20-17. I'm told something very exciting happened at the end, but we were watching hockey, so figure that out some other way. But we'll have all the college football games here in the Jack Daniels Barrel House behind Section 112 with the Vanderbilt game coming up next. Vandy at Auburn. Those of you looking to listen to the Vanderbilt football game, by the way, that is on 94.9 The Fan. 94.9 FM in Nashville, your station for Vanderbilt football today. When the Preds and Vandy play at the same time, Vandy will move to 94.9 The Fan. So go check them out. As always, you can stream all our stations worldwide on the Game Nashville. com. Hurricanes lead the Predators 3-0 after one preseason period. Goals for Jackson Blake, Jordan Martinook, and Nick Ehlers for the Hurricanes against UC Saros in period number one. During that first period, the Predators made a roster move. The Predators have made a waiver claim, claiming defenseman William Trudeau off waivers from the Rangers. Trudeau will turn 24 years old in 2 weeks and has never played in an NHL game. He spent the past 4 seasons in the AHL with the Canadiens AHL affiliate, the Laval Rocket in Laval, Quebec, Canada, just outside of Montreal. Last year, he had 8 goals and 12 assists in 62 games as a defenseman. He was traded from the Canadiens to the Rangers this summer and has played over 250 career AHL games, but has never played in an NHL regular season game. Trudeau was selected by the Canadiens in the 4th round of the 2021 draft out of the Charlottetown Islanders on Prince Edward Island in the Quebec Maritimes Junior Hockey League. He will report to Nashville, potentially in time to practice with the team tomorrow. And if the Preds are claiming him, that means he is possibly in the mix to make the opening night roster, even though he's never played an NHL game before. If the Preds were to send Trudeau to Milwaukee, he would again have to go through waivers, and the Rangers would then have the ability to claim him back and send him to the AHL if they are the only team to claim him. So moral of the story, this guy's getting a look. William Trudeau will join the Predators in the coming days, claimed off of waivers from the New York Rangers, and we can confirm Trudeau is not dating Katy Perry. We are through one preseason period. Predators trail the Carolina Hurricanes 3-0. Let's see if the Preds can put together a little bit of a comeback here in the final preseason game. With many of these Canes playing their first game of the preseason, Predators have better worn legs at the end of camp here. Opening night is this coming Thursday. That's right. 5 nights from now. Thursday night, October 1st. This Thursday, Predators will host the Minnesota Wild on opening night. 2 games at home to begin the season. Predators host the Wild on Thursday at 7, and then they host the Stars on Saturday night in Smashville a week from tonight, Saturday, October 3rd at 7 p.m. It all gets started with the annual Gold Walk presented by Nissan Thursday afternoon at 4 o'clock on the main Bridgestone Arena Plaza. Come by, see all the Preds walk in, gold carpet style, dressed to the nines, walking in with their kids, our favorite opening night tradition here in Smashville. That is Thursday. But more business to take care of here in preseason. Predators losing 3-0 after 1 period against the Hurricanes. My name is Max Herz. This is the Regions Bank, Nashville Predators Radio Network.
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12: Along with Jay Moore, this is Pete Weber welcoming you in to Bridgestone Arena in the heart of Music City, USA. Predators and Carolina Hurricanes each wrapping up their preseason schedules here this afternoon. Predators had a chance there shorthanded. Back now come the Hurricanes. Blake in front, he scores. Jackson Blake, as the puck was turned over, put it away. And the Hurricanes get themselves a power play goal to take the lead. 5:02 into the game. Back in it into the zone by the team captain, Jordan Staal. To the right point, slid all the way over to the left half wall. Staal takes it there. Feeds the puck in front. The shot of the score by Martinuk. Simple play. That's what Carolina is good at. 2-0 Carolina, 7:04. Then back outside for Josi. Cross ice is passed. Intercepted by Ehlers. Ehlers breaking in. Great speed. He shoots and scores. Predators turn it over, and Nikolai Ehlers made the Predators play. It's 3-0 Carolina at 13:29. Puck is picked up, and that will do it for the first period of action. So Carolina has a 3-0 lead after one.
31: First intermission report. The second period is next on the Regions Bank Nashville Predators Radio Network.
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16: Pete Weber and Jay Moore about ready to get the second period started. Carolina leads this one 3-0. Let's take 10 seconds here so that our stations can reveal their identities on the Regions Bank Nashville Predators Radio Network.
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16: Earlier this afternoon, the Predators claimed on waivers. This is the time you do that as they're getting the rosters down by Monday afternoon's cutdown. Defenseman William Trudeau from the New York Rangers. He was initially a Montreal Canadiens draft pick and has played the last four seasons with the Laval Rocket of the American Hockey League. So William Trudeau will be joining the Predators on waivers, and we are underway now with the second period. Puck held in the attack zone by the Predators, sent down back of the net, passed over right wing side for Legault, and down the right wing side into the zone now, into the corner, fed behind the net, Martinook over to the left half wall, Ehlers back out to the blue line, Legault, and then thrown across. Predators almost fell victim there to a right to left, back and forth through the front of the zone pass. Legault with a shot, missing the net. The puck taken by Gostisbehere. Tipped down right side, broken up there, and started back out. Down the right wing. Nicholas Haig tipped the puck wide. Underway here in the second, as we have an icing here against the Hurricanes. 9-5, the shots on goal. That's the way it was at the end of 20. Face off to the right side of Bussey. O'Reilly got tied up. They will drop the puck again. Stamkos back on the left half wall. Comes off to Roman Josi. His shot tipped away on the right wing. Hurricanes with the educated stick got it back out across the line. Tipped into the Nashville zone, and the Hurricanes will get a change. Shea over it for Josi. Right wing side at the line, broke it up. Rebounds into Predators territory. Tipped ahead. Now on the left wing, Svechnikov trying to make the play, and now the Predators with a change. Fed back by Aho, taken away. Here's Matthew Wood, tries to feed the puck out for Hoglander, deflected back for Wood behind the net. Delayed penalty call coming up here on Carolina. Across to the left side, Ashan gives the puck to Marchessault. His shot took off high and wide. Out to the right point. Held there. Given back to Marchessault. Down the left wing. Back out to the blue line. Ashan. They gave the puck to Hoglander, who fired the puck wide to the corner. Ashan at the blue line almost straight away. Left half wall. Back to Ashan at the line. Stick handling for Marchessault. Return to Ashan. Marchessault tried to give it back. And then the Predators are going to go on the power play as the slashing call is made here at 2:25 of the period. So power play number two for Nashville.
17: Two-minute minor, slashing.
16: So the penalty goes to Sebastian Aho, the Hurricane leader, top of their number one line.
19: It all started on a turnover right at the blue line. Preds are putting pressure on Aho. He throws that puck a little bit and then realized that put it right on the Preds stick. So he had to reach out and take the penalty.
16: And the puck is tipped down ice by Logan Stankoven, who goes in to follow it himself. Left up the right side. Collision with the referee there by Josi, but just a brushing collision. Josi feeds it back. coming into the zone now down the right wing side. Thrown over to the left half wall. Pinchuk down to the right corner. Around Pinchuk it goes and off the boards back into the Nashville zone. 3 minutes plus gone here in the second period. 1:20 remaining on the Aho minor penalty. Coming out of the zone, Ryan O'Reilly off to his right. O'Reilly spins, gives it back to Pinchuk. Right side to Yossi at the left point. Yossi maneuvering over to his right, pursued by Martinook. They get the puck off, the one-timer, and that one stopped by Bussey as Maverick Bork got the shot away. 1 minute, 1 second left on the Aho penalty.
19: Now, Bussey did a good job of anticipating that little back behind the back pass. Marchessault gives Bork. Bork caught all of it. Good hard shot, but Bussey was already in movement, squared up to the puck.
16: Jordan Staal to take this faceoff against O'Reilly, and Staal
19: shot, but Bussey was already in movement, squared up to the puck.
16: Jordan Staal to take this faceoff against O'Reilly, and Staal pulls it back to the corner, and the puck

0: of Stahl, and now Ashawn picks it up with 32 seconds to go on the Nashville advantage, trailing 3-0. Pass got away from Matthew Wood, goes back to retrieve. Wood left to the center faceoff circle, and the Predators go offside. But the Hurricanes have the puck back of their net with 11 seconds remaining on the penalty. Carried up to center and backhanded in low by Jankowski. Taken from the right, and now the power play is over for the Predators. Labushkin out there now as the puck comes down in front of the Predators bench. Edstrom back, Labushkin inside the Nashville blue line. Up to center ice, knocked down Jackson Blake. He feeds it into the Nashville zone. Labushkin on the right board. Hurricanes quick to the puck. Edstrom tried to send it away. Now down in front, and the shot stopped by Saros, covering up on the try by Taylor Hall. 4:56 gone in this second period.
1: A lot of pressure by the Canes. Make Brady Shea get, you know, there's a turnover right at the top of the circle, so the blue line, and the Canes come right back immediately hard. Brady Shea gets just a stride too far pushing up into the play. And that's just how quick the Canes are on the attack.
0: Bork on the faceoff to the right side of his goaltender, Juuse Saros. Puck dropped. Is nudged down the right wing side by Hoglander. Ehlers turned it back over for Carolina as the puck knocked down with a high stick outside the line. 5:07 gone in the period. They'll face it off at center. Bork with Pinchuk. As the puck rolled around on the shelf for just a moment back of the Nashville goal. Played over for Willsby. Out right wing side at center. Willsby backhands it again. And Pinchuk acting as if he got high-sticked. Now Pinchuk with a shot and down on his keister. Making the stop is Bussy. 5:07 off the, or 5:27 off the clock here in period number two.
1: Well, it's a good zone attack. They entered the zone. Pinchuk stays a little bit high, receives that pass back. That's the best save Bussy's had to make so far this game. He pulled that one right out of the air. Pinchuk was going high glove side.
0: Bussy, who was a revelation in the playoffs in the final round, taking over for Freddie Anderson, who's now with the Edmonton Oilers. Face off to Bussey's left side. Wood out to take the draw. Imposed by Carrier. Comes back for Gostisbehere. Little scramble there in the Carolina end and out at center. The puck was blocked by Brady Shea. Back into the Nashville zone. Down the right wing side, picking up Carrier. Flips it back to the corner. Carrier steps back up to play the puck, and now Philip Forsberg tips it out. Sends it in behind the defenseman, backhands it off the side of the goal. Picked up left wing corner, out to the blue line, and a shot, and Bussy had to strain to make a save there, lunging over to his right. Going to be a whistle here for a trip at 6:03 of the period. So the Predators are going to be shorthanded, and we'll be back with more in a moment on the Regions Bank Nashville Predators Radio Network.
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2: 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Faceoff comes back as the power play commences for the Hurricanes. They're second of the game, and the Predators inadvertently clear the puck into the Hurricanes bench area. Stopping the clock here. 8 seconds gone on the penalty. Hurricanes had a power play goal, their first goal of the game from Blake. Aho and Gostisbehere assisted. Their other goals, Martinuk from Ehlers and Staal, and then an unassisted breakaway by Nikolai Ehlers. First goals of the season all. Now the faceoff comes back to the left point. Put down behind the goal and then cleared up the right board by Matt Wood. So Marchessault in the box. He has served 23 seconds of his sentence so far. Gostisbehere wheels the puck back left side. Picked off by Matt Wood. Here comes Wood down the right wing side. Hammering one wide of the goal. Long rebound brought out by Blake. Blake tried to tip it down the side. Broken up by Brady Shea. Over to the left point. There the shot tried by Gostisbehere and blocked out by Kerfoot. Brought up by Ehlers. In across the line. Tipped it out and no one there, but the Predators break it up. Here is Kerfoot circling it back. As the Predators dump it in and change up their penalty killers. Shots are even now at 10 aside, but Carolina leads the game 3-0. We're in the second period. 12:38 remains in the period. Stankoven passed the puck to the left wing. Rolled into the Nashville zone. Up the wall. Back in it in front and tipped out now. Here's Ryan O'Reilly breaking in along with Maverick Bork. O'Reilly holds the puck as the Predators get further reinforcements into the offensive zone. Puck pulled away by the Hurricanes and passed over to the left wing side. In across the line. Comes back now. Back to the right wing corner for Felix Ungersorum. Tipped over for Chatfield. As time runs out on the penalty, Marchessault out of the box. He has the puck now at center. Comes down the left wing side. Gives it back. Labushkin with the shot. Broken up in front. Kerfoot dealt the puck back of the goal. And now the Predators come out to center. Tipped in behind the net. Stopped over left wing side. Labushkin. Shovels it back. Brady Shea on the right board. Shipped it up and out over Hoglander. Predators come into the zone. Does Forsberg trying to get a shot away. Canes had their sticks in the way of that try. Now it's Pinchuk down in the right wing corner. Goes behind the net. Pinchuk comes out of the corner. Churning away inside the right circle. Back down toward that corner. In the Lexus Lounge door. And lobbed in toward the Nashville goal. Redirected by Saros. Stolen by Martinook. Tried to put it in front. Hoglander got in the way. And the Predators send it back into the Carolina zone with 10:44 remaining in the period. 3-0, the Hurricanes with the lead. 1-for-2 on the power play. The Hurricanes here this afternoon. Colton gave the puck over to the right side and carrying in now into the zone. Here is Maverick Bork toward the left circle. Knocked away from Marchessault. Now turned away again by Nicholas Hague. And that is reversed onto the right board. Back out to the Nashville end of the ice. Hague got it back inside. From the right circle, Hurricanes chip the puck back into the Nashville end. Down the left wing side comes Steven Stamkos. Puck up the right board. Hurricanes with it. Here's Aho. Goes behind the Nashville goal. Ilya Lyubushkin over to his left for Ashan. Sent in on the right wing side. Kerfoot tried to center. Reaching for the puck. Not able to get control. And now the Hurricanes break back out. Hurricanes chip the puck in low left. Lyubushkin onto the wall. Couldn't quite get it to Stamkos. Stankoven gets it and is tipped up by Stamkos to the left wing side at center ice. Away from O'Reilly it goes and then chipped back in. Bussey out of the goal to his low left circle, gets back in front just in time before the Predators could put a challenge on there. And the long pass up right side for Jackson Blake. Lobs it in over Hoglander. Comes back for Josi. Passed up the left wing side. Tipped by Forsberg into the zone. Sent back out by the Hurricanes. Down the right wing side. Here's Robinson with the shot. Deflects off the end wall. Picked back up behind the net. Comes over to the side for Jankowski. And he flips one toward the goal. Stopped there by Saros with 8:31 remaining in the period. 3-0 Carolina on the Regions Bank Nashville Predators Radio Network.
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2: 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Pete Weber, Jay Moore. It is 3-0 Carolina Hurricanes with the lead. 8:31 remains to be played in the second period at Bridgestone Arena. Face off to the left side of UC Saros to the Nashville zone. Jankowski lost the draw. Predators flip the puck. Knocked down by Robinson. Right half board. Carrier behind the net now to the left wing side. Carrier pumps the puck to the trapezoid. Taken out there, and this will be an icing call against Nashville as they chop it out from deep inside their zone. 8-12 remains in the second period. The regular season opens here Thursday night against the Minnesota Wild, one of the top three in the Central Division. Puck is off the shoulder of Saros on a quick snapshot from outside high in the slot. Sent back now for Keandre Miller. Here's Jankowski. Tried to feed it through the slot area. Bounced off the stick of Carrier. Struggle for the puck in the trapezoid. 3-on-2 Carolina with the man advantage down there. Take it away from Carrier. Willsby came in to pressure him. It's backhanded out to center. Tipped away by Ross Colton. And now the Predators will get a change with 7.5 to go in the second period. Ehlers tipped away by Pinchuk. Pinchuk goes in on the attack, but the puck picked up by Carolina. And backhanded in deep by Martinook. Down the left board. Nicholas Haig. There and got some help from Maverick Bork, who puts it on the right side for Marchessault. Bouncing puck. Marchessault chips it. Comes up now for Martinook. His shot missed to the short side. Ehlers in the right wing quarter. Sends it back to Chatfield. Now a shot from outside left. Glove down by Saros. 6 minutes, 50 seconds left here in period number two. Shots 12-11 Carolina, but the Hurricanes out in front 3-0. All the scoring in the first period.
10: The Preds have narrowed that shot counter a little bit. It's been a better second period overall.
2: So yes.
10: They've been skating better, less mistakes, got their feet moving, better puck management.
2: All those good things.
10: Yeah.
2: Puck comes in now for Bork, breaking in, turns around, was going to draw a penalty, and now he will, as the Predators have control and get Saros back to the bench for the extra attacker. Maverick Bork, nice burst of speed to create the penalty as the puck is turned over at center ice, and now the Predators will get their opportunity on the Tennessee Lottery Powerball Power Play, thanks to the work largely of Maverick Bork.
11: Carolina, number 5, 2 minutes for holding.
2: So Chatfield. With the hold on Bork. Power play number 3 for the Predators. So Stamkos, O'Reilly, Wood, Yossi out there as the faceoff comes back to Yossi. Stamkos down to the left corner looking for O'Reilly. His shot stopped as he got stumbling a little bit there going through that left circle. And the Hurricanes break it up. Roman Yossi behind his net curls up the right side. He gives the puck back. O'Reilly for Forsberg. Down the right wing corner. Off the wall, Yossi. Here is, once again, Stamkos. Now Stamkos low left. Into the corner. Trying to turn that puck over. Forsberg has it out high. Right side the shot. That one blocked in front. Yossi got that bullet underway. And the puck is sent back into the Nashville zone as the Hurricanes change up their PK unit. Forsberg dropped the puck back. Ashan gives it back now. The left wing side. Pinchuk down the board. Pinchuk gives it out high. There's the shot. That's tough. Rebound comes back toward Ashan. Given off left side for Bork. He had Bussey down on his backside, but fired it wide of the goal. Puck comes back out to center. 36 seconds left on the penalty. Left wing side ahead of Bork. Goes in to get after it. And the puck tipped up out of play. with 29 seconds remaining on the penalty.
10: Better puck movement by this power play. The guys
2: yes.
10: getting the puck. Zone entry's been better. They're getting it deep. Just about had a good shot on net there. Got blocked, but little things. You can tell guys haven't played together a whole
2: right.
10: lot here under a lot of pressure. And Carolina is putting a lot of pressure on the puck.
2: So the puck is deflected back past Sean. Coming on now, Robinson. His shot goes up and out of play. 20 seconds remaining on the Chatfield minor penalty. Faceoff will be in the Nashville zone to the left of UC Saros. So Pinchuk moving back into the middle now, taking these draws anyway. I've been impressed with him.
10: He seems to be stronger at center.
2: Yes.
10: Kind of gets lost on wing, maybe hasn't played it a whole lot, but this is a team here. It's stronger down at center. You got to play wing once in a while, and if he can do that, that'll help his chances.
2: Bork from the right point. A shot broken up in front. And that will do it for the Predators' power play. They still trail 3-0. 4:22 remains in the second period. Ashan passes to Kerfoot. Deflected in, knocked down by Gostisbehere. Over to his right. Out for the goal. Blake almost enveloped there by Ross Colton. And now it's Stankoven who passes left wing side in the attacking zone for Carolina. And the pass intended for Blake goes all the way back in the Carolina zone. Legault. Puck trickles down behind the Nashville goal. Willsby up right wing side at center trying to get a stick free and now bringing it in. Taken down the right wing side. Passing that puck back. And held in by Haig. Scramble on the boards. And Legault gets it out to center. Stolen away now by Blake. Blake's pass and the shot on the score by Stankoven. 4-0 Carolina with 3:23 left in period number two.
10: It's all caused by a turnover right at the blue line. Nick Haig was kind of caught flat-footed under a lot of pressure by two Kane players, and those are the two that you don't want to give the puck to, Blake and Stankoven, and they just converted on a two-on-one.
2: So Stankoven, who was not involved in the first score of the game by his line mate now, Blake. So this all happens with 3:23 to go in the second period. Knocked down. Predators play the puck over toward their right for Maverick Bork, who tried to hand pass the puck ahead, lost his glove in the process. Tipped by Steven Stamkos and sent into the Carolina zone. Bork goes after the puck hard down in the corner. And it comes back in. Saros comes out of his net to play the puck just away from Sebastian Aho. And the puck slid out to center ice. 2:43 gone here in the period. From behind the net, trying to get it out in front, Saros was down on his knees, ready to block a pass out front. Hurricanes dump it back in the Nashville zone, cleared out toward the line, and now O'Reilly got it back to the Carolina blue line again. We have an offside here, delayed offside against Carolina, but the Predators will take the puck out and take away from that. Here's now Forsberg out high in the zone. Forsberg, a shot, knocked down, rebound try, and knocked down against the end board was Hoglander. Here's the puck sent toward the net. Hoglander trying to get that rebound. Forsberg with the shot. That blocked out high. 1:50 remaining the period, and Forsberg steals the puck but is offside as he enters the zone. 1:48 left in the second. It is 4-0 Carolina, and this is the Regions Bank Nashville Predators Radio Network.
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2: 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See Weber, Jay Moore, 4-0 Carolina the lead. One goal here in the third period. And that one scored just recently at 16:37. They'll face it off outside the Carolina blue line. Jack Drury on the draw for the Predators. As the puck comes back, Carolina end. Picked up off the left wing. Lofted in, down off the board to the left side of Saros. The puck slipped out by Edstrom. And back into the Nashville zone it comes. Saros banks it off the Zamboni door. Up the left wing. Chopped at there. 85 seconds to go in the period. Behind the net, Carolina comes right out in front for Martinuk. He had a goal earlier, and that one stopped by Saros. Here's Drury for Edstrom. Edstrom chips it in left wing. Cuts down low. In the trapezoid. Joined there for just a moment by Drury. 2-on-2, the battle for the puck. Under a minute to play now in the second period. Shots 15-14 favoring the Predators, but they trail the game 4-0. Lyubushkin, just inside the blue line, puts it down low. In the trapezoid, bouncing puck knocked away from Pinchuk. And that one comes down as the Predators come back to get the puck. Both sides changing up. Brady Shea's pass to Pinchuk across the line. Fires one wide of the goal. Marchessault goes over. Bork got the puck to Marchessault, who comes out high in the zone. Now from the left wing with 18 seconds to go in the period. Shea puts it down for Pinchuk. He was checked. Svechnikov puts the puck on the right board, and the Hurricanes exit and dump it in the Nashville zone as we have an icing here against Carolina. 4.4 remains in the period. So an offensive zone faceoff for the Predators here with 4.4 left. O'Reilly out. Off the draw, pulled away, and that will do it for the second period. Predators trail Carolina 4-0 after 2. So we have gone through 40 minutes. Carolina Hurricanes and scored three goals in the first, one here in the second. Lead this preseason finale by a 4-0 count. And we'll have more coming up in just a few moments' time. Our intermission following on the Regions Bank Nashville Predators Radio Network.
1: 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The second intermission report is next on the Regions Bank Nashville Predators Radio Network.
17: 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This season, let us rejoice in hope. Endure in adversity and persevere in prayer so that we may win eternal life with God. When we trust in God's promises, heaven is our ultimate reward. That's how we win. God bless you and go Preds. And remember, good, better, best, never let it rest until your good is better and your better is best. The Roman Catholic Diocese of Nashville welcomes you to one of our 60 churches in Middle Tennessee. We'll be glad to see you all and welcome you home.
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18: Final intermission of preseason. Second intermission of the preseason finale. Predators down 4-0 against the Carolina Hurricanes. Canes got three goals in the first and one in the second. One each for Jackson Blake, Jordan Martinook, Nick Ehlers, and Logan Stankoven. Jackson Blake has a goal and an assist. Predators 0-3 on the power play and losing 4-0 heading into the final period of preseason. My name is Max Herz. Let's bring Jay Moore back, original Preds defenseman, on the call today. Jay, not a good outcome so far. Are you seeing anything in the process that's good, or is this just a dud so far to finish up the preseason?
10: Well, that first period was certainly a dud. Preds were not skating. Talked about puck management early on. You know, that was one of the keys to the game. If they're going to play with a team like Carolina, your puck management in all three zones has to be much better. Unfortunately, the Preds had costly turnovers, which led directly to goals by the Canes. You know, even that fourth goal Carolina gets, it's a turnover right at the blue line. Nick Hague is under a lot of pressure by two Cane players, and he's just trying to get rid of it. But unfortunately, it happens to be two of their best offensive guys, and they just go in two-on-one and convert. So normally, you know, the Preds won 75% of the faceoffs in that first period, which typically would convert into, you know, a lot more puck possession time. But this was just one of the exceptions. So they're going to have to just, you know, try to salvage something here in this third period. You know, there's got to be a little bit more from some of the key guys. The veteran players just don't seem to be clicking. And you've got to try to get something going here before opening night.
18: Andrew Brunette said after practice yesterday, the forwards are starting to separate themselves. Defensively, still a lot of questions about who will be in there on opening night on the D-Core and who plays with who. I imagine today has not provided any answers on the back end.
10: Well, some guys can play themselves out of a position, even though, you know, things haven't been good. There's been a lot of mistakes back there. So, that's a tough decision. I'm not sure what they're going to do. But, you know, it's going to be what it's going to be here. They've got to get something going. And it just seems that times when they have got something going, a costly mistake is just taking all the momentum away.
18: Well, the star of training camp in preseason is Matt Wood, going into his age 22 season. He's been the top-line center. He's been playing with Philip Forsberg. Power play one, penalty kill one. He's done all those things tonight. He's had the puck a lot, and he's drawn two penalties today.
10: I agree. Yeah, and he's done a lot of good things. You know, you don't normally see him out there on the penalty kill, but I'm glad they're getting him a chance to be in those situations. I thought Pinchuk, when they put him back at center, he's been alternating between the wing and center, but with Maverick Bork, when he's been at center, he's been a lot stronger on the puck. You've noticed him a lot more. So little things like that, details are maybe going to play into who makes opening night roster.
18: All right, thanks, Jay. Let's get one here in the third, maybe a little comeback, and I will see you on the postgame show.
10: Okay, thank you, Max.
18: That is original Predators defenseman Jay Moore, the first Pred ever as we wrap up preseason 28. Third period of the final preseason game is next. Predators down 4-0 against the Hurricanes on the Regions Bank, Nashville Predators Radio Network.
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4: Predators losing 4-0 against the Carolina Hurricanes as we get ready for the final period of the preseason. Canes 4, Preds nothing. My name is Max Herz, back with you at the Jack Daniels Barrel House behind Section 112 on the main concourse level here at Bridgestone Arena. This is, as it has been for a long time, our home for Preds Radio pregame, postgame, and intermissions. We invite you to come by, join us, say hi. We've got schedule magnets and so much more goodies for the kids, for the crew, maybe even a dog. And there is a dog in here right now. So shout out to all our Preds fans of different ages, species. And let's get the kiddos in the crowd today a goal in this preseason finale. Down 4-0 going to the third period with the Preds beginning the regular season in less than a week. Five nights from now, opening night, here on home ice, this Thursday, October 1st at 7 p.m., the Predators will host Quinn Hughes and the Minnesota Wild for opening night, and it's a two-game, all-division homestand to start the season. Thursday night against the Wild for opening night, then a week from tonight, Saturday night in Smashville as the Predators host the Dallas Stars in the second game of the season. October is an interesting month. It's home, road, home, road, home for week-long trips. The second week of the season, the Predators' first road trip will take them to Toronto, Montreal, and Ottawa. After that, home games against the Golden Knights, Sharks, and Blues, October 13th, 15th, and Saturday night the 17th. Then a road trip to Boston and Pittsburgh, and a five-game homestand starting in the last week of October and going into November, including games on Sunday night, October 25th against the Avalanche, and Halloween afternoon, 1 o'clock on Saturday, October 31st against the Lightning. We hope to see you all month long in Smashville. One more period in this preseason. Predators down 4-0 against the Hurricanes on the Regions Bank, Nashville Predators Radio Network.
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1: Pete Weber and Jay Moore about ready to get the second period started. Carolina leads this one 3-0. He feeds it into the Nashville zone. LaBushkin on the right board. Hurricanes quick to the puck. Edstrom tried to send it away. Now down in front, and the shot stopped by Saros, covering up on the try by Taylor Hall. Out right wing side at center. Willsby backhands it again. And Pinchuk acting as if he got high stick. Now Pinchuk with a shot, and down on his keister, making the stop is Bussey. Faceoff comes back to Yossi. Stamkos down to the left corner looking for O'Reilly. His shot stopped as he got stumbling a little bit there going through that left circle. And the Hurricanes break it up. Pinchuk down the board. Pinchuk gives it out high. There's the shot. That stopped. Rebound comes back. Tortoshan. Give it off left side for Bork. He had Bussey down on his backside, but fired it wide of the goal. And the goal gets it out to center. Stolen away now by Blake. Blake's pass and the shot and the score by Stankoven. 4-0 Carolina with 3:23 left in period number two. Pulled away, and that will do it for the second period. Predators trail Carolina 4-0 after two.
3: This has been the second intermission report. The intense third period action is next on the Regions Bank Nashville Predators Radio Network.
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22: Pete Weber and Jay Moore, we're coming your way from atop Section 311 at Nashville's Bridgestone Arena. Final game of the preseason. Predators trail Carolina heading into the third period 4-0. Glad you could join us for this one. And then the next action for the Predators comes up, the season opener. Thursday night, the 1st of October, the Minnesota Wild will be in town for a 7 o'clock game. And consider this an engraved invitation for you to join us here.
23: That'll be a big one.
22: We're looking forward to it. Yes, it will.
23: Big rival.
22: And who knows, they might even have Quinn Hughes re-signed by then.
23: We'll see.
22: Yeah.
23: A lot of question around that one.
22: Yes, there certainly has been. Face off at center. And they say, no, we got to do that all over again. So maybe put 2 seconds back on the board. There they did. Mm-hmm. And we are ready. Puck is dropped. Referee gets his hands the heck of the way out of that. And then puck is taken down the left wing side and thrown in the zone by Nick Hay. Chipped. Taken by Willsby to the left wing side. Kerfoot backhanded it toward the front of the net. Colton in the side of the trapezoid. Now Edstrom joins in. Edstrom, all of 6'7", reaching in for the puck, but it comes up for Martinook. Over for Ehlers, and Ehlers into the left wing side. It's flipped up in the air. The goaltenders who started this game are still in there. Saros for the Predators, Bussey for the Hurricanes. Puck tipped in by Aho, low left. Willsby onto the left board. Held in, tipped. Aho spins it around from inside the blue line. Taken again by Nick Hague. Out to the right point for Carolina. Down to the corner. Turned over there. Aho in the collision. Took the worst of that from Hague. And the puck comes back. Now Svechnikov tried to feed the winger cutting through that right circle. Now the Predators dump it into the Carolina end. Up the wall. Comes back around the Predators. Brady Shea. Shea inside the line. Got it out left wing side at center. And Stamkos dumps it into the zone. Yossi goes in deep after it. Puck comes back out at center. Taken by Hoglander inside the line. Over on the left wing, and that one deflects out of play with a minute 40 gone in the period. So the Hurricanes and the Predators both wrapping up their preseason schedules here this afternoon in Nashville. And rosters must be down to 23 across the league by Monday afternoon. Predators picked up a defenseman off waivers from the New York Rangers earlier today. So that will add to their math problems as the puck trying to send it out front, Matt Wood. Chatfield got it away. Now out high left. Here it comes off. Hoglander trying to get it down in front for Wood. Just off to the side of that right post. At least in terms of the perspective of the goaltender, Bussey. Out right wing. Now comes back for Slavin. He shoots it in. Both sides change up. Yossi for Nashville. Gives it up to the trapezoid for the Predators. Brady Shea with the puck in that area. 2:27 gone in the period. Maverick Bork skates up. Right side. Chips it in off the left board. That's stopped now by Bussey. Outward is knocked down by Carrier. Down the left side, Robinson, his shot, battled off by their UC Saros, came off his blocker, and now on the right wing, into the Nashville zone it comes. Ashawn gave it over right side. Here now is Marchessault. And a shot is taken, cutting in by Maverick Bork. Stopped there. Back out to the blue line left. Here's a shot, goes wide of the goal. Labushkin tips the puck in low, and a shot tipped off the stick of Bussey. Predators try to keep it in right wing side. They do. Here is Ross Colton outside. His shot blocked. Delayed penalty coming up here against Carolina. The puck comes back to Marchessault. Tried to get it down in front, but the Hurricanes able to make a play on the puck with 3.5 gone here in period number three. And we'll take 10 seconds here for station identification on the Regents Bank Nashville Predators Radio Network.
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22: So the Predators go on the Tennessee Lottery Powerball Power Play for the fourth time here this afternoon. They've outshot the Hurricanes at this point, 16-15. Martinook is in the box for Carolina. He had their second goal of the game. Up tipped. Chatfield in the corner. Now behind the net, Matthew Wood. Going through the traffic there. Out it comes now for Jordan Stahl. He skates into the Nashville zone on the right wing. A little hesitation move there. Tried to sweep the puck toward the front of the net. And O'Reilly gives the puck back to Philip Forsberg. Long pass ahead. Here comes Stamkos now. His shot snatched out of the air. Good glove save there by Bussey with 28 seconds gone on the power play.
0: Caught Carolina a little bit flat-footed there. They were not expecting that long stretch pass right from the goal line all the way up to Stamkos. He goes in and gets a pretty good shot. Bussey makes a good save. And the compete has been a lot better in the last 4 minutes of this first 4 minutes of this period.
22: Agreed with you there, without any question. A minute 23 remaining as the puck is behind the Nashville goal. Trailing by four. Working his way up to center, giving the puck back into the zone was Josi. Here's Matthew Wood down the right side for Forsberg. Forsberg to Wood out of the right corner. Puck behind the net. Wood backhands for Forsberg. Off he goes, and his pass is turned into a pretty good shot by Stamkos that is blocked there by Bussey. Quickly up down to Forsberg inside the attacking end. Gives it to Josi. Maneuvering his way down low. Goes behind the net. Tried to tip it out in front. Stamkos got it back, and Josi unable to keep it in the zone. Retrieved in the Nashville end. 37 seconds remaining on the power play. Maverick Bork fed it back. Brought in now, and that shot goes wide to the right wing corner and cleared back into the Nashville zone where Cerro stops it. Maverick Bork goes behind the Predator goal. Passes the puck out front. Taken by Ashawn. Given back to Bork coming out of the Nashville zone. Bork in left wing side. Puck tipped up off the glass. Now Hoglander swings the puck over to the right. Held in at the blue line. Kerfoot, left side. Power play is over and a shot deflected wide in front of the Carolina goal. Martinook tried to make a play on it. Predators flip it in, does Hoglander. Now Keandre Miller skates behind the Carolina goal. 4-0 Carolina with the advantage. Stan Colvin. He has the last goal in the game for Carolina. Up on the board's right wing. Fed back out. Predators break out. 3-on-3 down the right wing side. Trying to feed the puck out in front. That one went behind Drury. Now on the right wing. Drury got it back to the point in Willsby. Here's a shot. Broken up in the right circle. Hurricanes skate back up with it. And Stankoven dumps it in off the glass down to the corner. Philip Forsberg skates back to get it. Willsby on the right board. Slips the puck out. Kept it away from Hoglander, who is otherwise going to have a, looked like an unimpeded break into the Carolina end. Svechnikov behind the goal to the left wing side. Feeds it back for Slavin. His shot deflects away from Saros. Fed back now. Here is Chatfield with the try, broken up in front. Rebound comes back to Matthew Wood. Wood goes behind the Predator goal. Gives the puck to Willsby. Willsby shovels it out left wing. Forsberg gathers it in. Comes in left side. The shot just deflected wide of the far post. Out to center. Now here is Sebastian Aho. Tries to feed the puck over to his right. Going to be a penalty call coming up here against Nashville. A power play upcoming here for the Carolina Hurricanes with 7:21 gone in the third period. And the Hurricanes in front 4-0.
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22: So Roman Josi is called for hooking. And the Hurricanes will get their third power play of the game, leading 4-0 on the Regions Bank Nashville Predators Radio Network.
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22: 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Roman Josi in the box. Hooking was the call against him at 7:21. Hurricanes have their third chance on the power play. They score. Roman Josi in the box. Hooking was the call against him at 7:21. Hurricanes have their third chance on the power play. They scored on their first.

0: now Ehlers holding it at the blue line. Skates down to the right corner. Tried to go across for Blake. That one broken up. Hurricanes really zipping the puck around the Nashville Predators defensive end. Giving the puck now to Aho, and that one broken up. Aho with the shot from the slot. And that puck is tipped up and goes out of play into the mesh netting with 58 seconds off the Yossi penalty.
1: Definitely, you're right, zipping the puck around. And, and a lot of those are set plays. And once they get the Preds just running a little bit out of position, that opens up those lanes. And Aho was the recipient of a really good pass there right into the slot, right on his tape. Saros had to make a good, quick adjustment and good blocker save.
0: Off the faceoff, comes over, right wing side, played back out for Keandre Miller, out high on the board. Tipped by Matt Wood. Wood got it out of the zone, but the Hurricanes retrieve and have it back in the Carolina end for Keandre Miller. Miller, the ex-New York Ranger, drops it back. Here it's taken down the left wing side by Taylor Hall. Miller to his right with the pass. Going down to the side of the right circle. Taken on the left wing, fed back out high. 22 seconds left. Miller gives the puck over for Mark Jankowski. And the puck comes away. Jankowski goes back to retrieve at center ice. Thrown over right wing side for Stankoven. 5 seconds left on the power play. Back now, out high. The shot and the score. Jankowski tallies. That comes just as the penalty expired. Carolina has a 5-0 lead.
1: Well, those are all one-touch passes. The puck never stays on their stick for more than a second. And it just goes low to high. Jankowski just one-times that. And that puck has eyes. I don't think Saros could maybe see that coming in.
0: Probably not, no.
1: Yeah, he didn't see it because it hit Ryan O'Reilly's stick about halfway in and deflected right up into the top corner.
0: So it's 5-0 Carolina with 10:32 to go in the third period. Carolina trailed the Predators 5-1 on Thursday in Greensboro, but came back and won the game 6-5. Chatfield goes down to the right corner with his pass. Taken left wing corner. Carrier tries to center. Out of the corner, comes back to Chatfield, right point. And the puck forced back out to center by Nashville. Maverick Bork with the pass. Left wing side Hoglander circling inside the line down to the left wing corner. Forsberg picks up the pass in the trapezoid. Philip Forsberg comes out on his backhand of the puck, forced back to center. Jordan Martinuk was right on Forsberg all the way there. Off the boards, right wing side, tipped in, Brady Shea. Bussey sent it off the wall, sent down low now by Marchessault behind the goal to the left half wall. Pinchuk behind the net, spins in the left corner, Aho on him. Out to center it comes. Svechnikov carries in the Nashville zone. His shot misses to the glove side of goaltender Yossi Saros. Tipped out to center, fed back in the Nashville zone. Behind the net. Looking now for the breakout with 11 minutes gone in the third period. Predators down 5. Comes back in the Nashville end. Up for Stamkos. Down the left side. Lift low into the corner. Around the wall it comes. Dostis Bear tried to play it out. Predators, the keep in. Left half wall. And a pass comes over for Kerfoot, who fanned on it. And it's Willsby back in the Nashville zone. Turned over again.

0: 8-11 remaining in the period. Forsberg with the puck. Carries up left wing side. Stankoven blocked it. Blake came back, and now the Predators return with the puck. Down the right wing side, Yossi, and it just trickles right on goal. Covered up by Bussey, and some pushing and shoving here. 12-16, gone in the period. 5-0 Carolina with the lead on the Regents Bank Nashville Predators Radio Network.
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0: 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Pete Weber, Jay Moore. Predators trail Carolina 5-0. 7:44 remains in the third period. Matthew Wood out for the draw in the attacking zone against Mark Jankowski, who scored the last goal here for Carolina and a shot on goal. Seemed to have tied up Bussey a little bit, but he was able to control it. 7:39 remains in the third period.
4: Yeah, good faceoff win by Wood. Goes right back to Yossi. Bussey could see that coming in all the way, though, so it's an easy save for him.
0: Off the faceoff, comes back to center. Yossi backhanded it in. DeAndre Miller looks up left side. Carrier for Jankowski. Jankowski breaks in, tried to get a shot, turning it over, coming in through the right circle. On the left board, DeAndre Miller keeps it in. Jankowski out of the corner, now behind the net for Robinson. Tried to put it right in front. Searle's able to make the stop there, and the puck then shot wide. Back to center, under 7 minutes to go. Jankowski, as the Hurricanes are able to make a change of on-ice personnel. Chatfield heads up the right side, taking the outlet pass. Tipped in for Nick Ehlers, going down the right side. Ehlers, right wing corner, comes out to the blue line for Chatfield. Left side, Slavin, back behind the net. Scramble for the puck. Predators come out with it. Here come the Predators on the attack down the right wing side. There's a shot going wide by Ashan, and the rebound directed out to center ice. Saros out of his goal, tipped the puck away around Chatfield, and it comes back in front of the Hurricanes bench to the Hurricanes end, and Aho sends it back in the Nashville goal zone. 6 minutes remain in the third period. Here come the Predators back on the attack. Knocked down, heading toward the net. Pinchuk Pass goes wide of Svechnikov. Bouncing back to center. Tipped in ahead of Maverick Bork. It'll be a penalty call coming up here. Predators get the extra attacker on. Bork tried to pass the puck over, but tipped out of play off a Hurricane stick. 5:34 remains here in the period. 5-0 Carolina on the Regions Bank Nashville Predators Radio Network.
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0: So the Predators go on the Tennessee Lottery Powerball Power Play for the fifth time. Legault committed the minor penalty. We have 5:34 left in the third period and the faceoff to the right of Bussey in the Carolina zone. Off the faceoff. Comes back for Walker. Walker lobs it through center. Just off to the side of the Predators' goal. Predators now bring the puck up to center. Machan gave it back in the zone. Track down there. Given back by Kerfoot to Bork. Bork in across the line. Marchessault tried to return it to Bork. Fed out now. Left point. Right point, Ashan. Stick handles down to the half wall on the right wing side and then lost the puck and it's sent ahead. Hurricanes break in. Martinuk with a point blank opportunity and a 2-on-0 against Saros, who makes the stop. So a 2-on-0 shorthanded.
4: Yeah, I'm not sure how that happens, but I think everybody was standing looking at Ashan. Nobody got moving for him. He's looking, hey guys, where do I go with the puck? I'm running out of space.
0: And quickly so. Now the Predators come in on the attack. O'Reilly out high left, trying to give it back to the man in the left circle, Forsberg, but that pass was off the mark and comes back in the Nashville zone. Roman Josi with it. 40 seconds left on the penalty to Carolina. Bringing the puck over to Matthew Wood. Wood gets a return pass down the right side, Forsberg. Try to go down in front. Forsberg after it in the corner. And it will come back out across the blue line. Josi from the Nashville end. 20 seconds left on this Nashville power play. Down to the end wall. And cleared back through center. Cerro stops it. 5 seconds left on the advantage. Puck comes over right wing. Brought back into the zone. Power play is over. Predators still down 5-0. In the corner, it caroms out. Keandre Miller over to his left board. Held by Willsby. Willsby back at the point. Goes over left side. Hague puts it down low. Ross Colton came over and couldn't hold on to the puck. And now it's Keandre Miller chipping the puck off the boards back in the Nashville zone, where it's picked up with 3:03 remaining in the third period. Down the right wing. shoveled into the zone, going down low in the right wing corner. Predators trying to outman them there for the puck. Edstrom battled on the wall. Taken away and sent back out. Left wing side at center. Down the wall it comes. Stankoven tried to twist it out in front. Off it came. Blocked in front. Hurricanes maintain control on the attack here. 2.5 to go. Third period. Gostisbehere over to his right. Down to the left wing corner. Taken away from Taylor Hall. Now Blake cutting in, going to draw a penalty, and the puck is covered up by UC Saros with 2:16 remaining on the scoreboard clock. So now a power play upcoming for the Hurricanes. Their fourth of the game.
11: Nashville number 51, 2 minute minor, hooking. Okay.
0: So Pinchuk is called for hooking. And the Hurricanes with the power play.
4: Just chasing the puck. The Preds are just a little bit behind, and they've been chasing it. And the example that Pinchuk penalties, trying to catch player from behind and has to hook him.
0: Gostisbehere from the right side, fired it wide into the corner. Puck is backhanded out by Ryan O'Reilly. 2 minutes remaining in regulation. Predators shorthanded another minute 40. As Gostisbehere passes to Aho, cutting in through center. O'Reilly got a piece of the puck. Now he gets a bigger piece of it and sends it back in the Carolina zone. Bussey holds it up. The Carolina power play has 80 seconds remaining. There's a minute 35 left on the scoreboard clock in the third. Aho down the left side. Here's Nikolai Ehlers circling behind. And that puts it out in front for Aho. Tipped it wide to the corner. Svechnikov sends it over to the right half wall. To the blue line. Coming away there. They keep the puck away. Jack Drury down in the corner. Gostisbehere out on the left point for Blake. 1 minute. Now 1 minute remains in the game as the puck is backhanded in front of the net. And into the net it goes on the rebound as the Hurricanes take a 6-0 lead with 54.7 seconds remaining on the scoreboard clock.
4: Well, that's example there. The big Russian just takes it to the net. And he gets a little bit of a break, though. He gets a bounce off of Adam Wilsby's skate. And that's when things are going bad, Pete.
0: Yes.
4: Those are the bounces you quite often get.
0: So 6-0 Carolina. They get the power play score at 19:05.3. Off the faceoff. Predators back at full strength as the puck comes back to the Nashville blue line. Labushkin got the puck down right wing side. Marchessault on the half wall. Here's Bork with the shot. Stopped by Bussey. 23 seconds left. They work the puck in the corner. Now behind the net. Picked back up and started out to center. 13 seconds remaining. Tipped in by Carrier. So Svechnikov gets credit for it. And that will do it for this one. The Carolina Hurricanes, a dominant performance after falling down Thursday night. 5-1. Since then, have beaten the Predators in regulation 6-5, and here today, 6-0.
4: That's a lot of goals.
0: Is it ever?
4: By the Preds in two games. So, yeah, it was one of those games. That's a good Carolina team. So,
0: you're the Regions Bank 3 stars of the game.
12: The Carolina Hurricanes, number 27, Nikolai Ehlers. The second star of the game from the Carolina Hurricanes, number 53, Jackson Blake. And the Regions Bank, first star of the game from the Carolina Hurricanes with the shutout, number 32, Brandon Bussey.
0: So there you have the Regions Bank, three stars of the game here this afternoon as the Predators are defeated 6-0 by the defending Stanley Cup champions here today. Stay tuned. We'll be back with our Bridgestone performance of the game and more and our recap of the game from above section 311 here at Bridgestone Arena with Jay Moore. I'm Pete Weber. Jay is getting set to go downstairs and join our Pez dispenser downstairs. Max Hurst coming up with our post-game coverage from Barrel House here in Bridgestone Arena. 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
13: Hi, I'm Nicole Kidman. 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Solving undiagnosed diseases? Actually, that's exactly where a broken arm belongs. At Vanderbilt Health, they know that solving the most complex problems prepares them to solve any problem. 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
0: The Predators and Carolina Hurricanes wrapped up their preseasons here this afternoon at Bridgestone Arena, and the Hurricanes had their way with the Predators. They were up 3-0 at the end of one, goals by Blake, Martinook, and Ehlers. Then, still 3-0 in the second period. That produced our afternoon performance of the game, brought to you by Bridgestone, the official tire of the Nashville Predators. Out right wing side at center, Willsby backhands it again, and Pinchuk acting as if he got high-sticked. Now Pinchuk with a shot, and down on his keister, making the stop is Bussey. And that was our performance moment of the game. Predators shut out in this one, 6-0, as the Hurricanes win it and prepare for a defense of their Stanley Cup championship. Predators on Thursday night hope to open things up with a positive note as they go against the Minnesota Wild with a 7 o'clock faceoff after our pregame festivities for you to open up this Predators season. Thank you for tuning into this. Stay tuned. Our postgame coverage coming up downstairs as once again Max Herz, along with our man Jay Moore, will be covering this postgame for you. And we'll be talking to you on Thursday night here from Bridgestone Arena on the Regions Bank Nashville Predators Radio Network.
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20: Predators lose 6-0 in the preseason finale against the Carolina Hurricanes. Remember, everybody, it's just preseason. Let's talk it out. My name's Max Herz. This is the Predators postgame show after the final preseason game and a 6-0 loss. We're in the Jack Daniels Barrel House behind Section 112. Can we hear it for everybody in the Barrel House? We got a tons of kids here today. A lot of them are at their first game. Wish we could have gotten them a goal, but again, it's preseason for a reason. My name is Max Herz, along with original Predators defenseman Jay Moore. Jay, do we have anything to add to that, or is it just preseason and that's it?
4: Just preseason. It was ugly at times. The first period was ugly. Second period got better. And then the third just, you know, that's a good Carolina team, and that's their pretty much their Stanley Cup championship team. So you're right. You keep it in perspective. There's highlights of. I thought there were some good things by some young players, guys that don't have a lot of experience. Matthew Wood, I thought at times was really good. Pinchuk was pretty solid, and so you can go through and pick out some good things. But when you lose 6-0, it can be ugly.
20: The Predators conclude preseason with a record of 1-3-0. The first game of the regular season is 5 days from now, Thursday night on home ice. The Preds will open at home as they take on the Minnesota Wild to begin the season, and we look forward to that. Between then and now, 3 days of practice. The Predators are scheduled to practice at Centennial Ice Rink tomorrow morning at 10:30, Tuesday morning at 10:30, and then Wednesday morning at 10:30. Those practices will be free and open to the public, and we hope to see everybody coming out to see some big, pivotal final practice days with a lot of roster spots still up for grabs. We are happy to be joined now by our player guests here in Jack Daniels Barrel House. Fitting, we got a Jack in the Jack Daniels Barrel House. Preds defenseman Jack Ashawn is here for his first Barrel House visit.
21: Hey guys.
20: Hi, Jack. Thanks for joining us.
21: Thanks for having me.
20: You played in 3 of the 4 preseason games, new to the organization on a two-way deal. How pleased are you with the chance you got to play in 3 out of 4 and show your game, and how do you feel like you showed?
21: Yeah, you know, it's a lot of guys, you know, you kind of want to get into these games to get into shape before the season starts, because it's a long summer, but I think I do my did my part out there and, you know, tried my best to, you know, make a difference out there.
20: You've been through this before. What would it mean to you to get a crack at the opening night roster?
21: I mean, it would mean everything. It's, you know, been a childhood dream since you're a kid. You know, I've got a few games in the NHL, but never really, you know, made that opening night roster. So, you know, I think it'd be something pretty sweet.
20: Hey, two more practices to get at it. Glad you're here. Thanks, Jack.
21: Thanks for having me, guys.
20: That's Jack Eshon, everybody. Number 47. Three games and an assist in Predators preseason. 29-year-old from Savage, Minnesota, USA, and St. Cloud State University. He's going to sign some autographs for the kids. And also, Jay, I got a shout-out. Paisley and Luke are here. It's their first hockey game, and they are from Australia.
4: All right.
20: They're somewhere in the autograph line.
4: They're in the autograph line.
20: There they are. They're out the back. Shout-out to Paisley and Luke. Predators lose 6-0 to the Hurricanes. The preseason is over. The regular season begins on Thursday. 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
20: Predators lose 6-0 against the Hurricanes in the final game of the preseason. Regular season begins Thursday night against the Wild here in Smashville. My name is Max Herz, along with Jay Moore. Big shout out to Jack Eshon for coming up here and signing autographs for the kids. He got three games, Jay. He's still here for a reason. They sent down a left-handed defenseman, Tanner Molendijk, who's a homegrown prospect, and Jack Eshon is still here.
4: He's played well. I thought every game he's gotten a little bit better. Today was a big test for him. And if you can stand out with a puck was on a stick a lot. He was making things happen on defensively. He's not a big guy. He doesn't get beat though. Like his positioning is pretty good. And keeps himself in the play. So I like his game. I think he might be a guy that just keeps getting better and better the more experience he gets up here. So we'll see what the call is on that. But so far he's showed really well.
20: He's a seventh-year pro. He played at St. Cloud State, was the captain, and he was Nick Perbix's D partner when Nick Perbix was a young buck at St. Cloud.
4: Okay, yeah.
20: So we will see what the next few days hold for Eshon. The Predators also did make a waiver claim on the back end today. They claimed defenseman William Trudeau off waivers from the Rangers, 23-year-old who has never played an NHL game. But if they're claiming him, they want to look at him, at least in practice, over the next few days. So we will see what types of looks William Trudeau gets as he joins the Predators organization, potentially as soon as tomorrow, to begin making an impression in practice. The preseason is over. Predators lose 6-0 to the Carolina Hurricanes on home ice today. Let's go through the radio highlights. The Canes had 3 goals in a lopsided first period, starting with an early power play chance.
0: So the Predators had a chance there shorthanded. Back now come the Hurricanes. Blake in front, he scores! Jackson Blake, as the puck was turned over, put it away, and the Hurricanes get themselves a power play goal to take the lead. 5:02 into the game.
20: Right before that, the Predators had a shorthanded rush chance that ended up maybe being their best scoring chance of the game, and it led to a rush and a counter on the power play for the Canes.
4: Yeah, it was a good scoring chance, but on the flip side, you got to remember, hey, we're killing a penalty. We can't get two guys caught down deep and then get into an outnumbering situation on the rush going back. So, unfortunate. Good job by jumping in, trying to make something happen. But on the flip side, Carolina took advantage of that whole first period with odd man rushes and turnovers by the Preds.
20: 1-0 Canes, just over 5 minutes in. First of 3 power play goals against for the Preds. Canes were 3 out of 5 on the power play tonight. At even strength, the Canes' famous third line doubled the lead a few minutes later.
0: Backhanded into the zone by the team captain, Jordan Staal. To the right point, slid all the way over to the left half wall. Staal takes it there. Feeds the puck in front. The shot of the score by Martinuk. Simple play. That's what Carolina is good at. 2-0 Carolina at 7:04.
20: All 3 forwards touch the puck. Tic-tac-toe. Jordan Staal banks a pass behind the net. Will Carrier passes to Jordan Martinuk, who buries it from the left slot. 2-0 Canes, 7 minutes into the first period.
4: Canes were able to recover this initial dump into the... It was a cross-corner dump. And their forward beat our defenseman in to start this play. And that was a lot of set plays Carolina had. He said tic-tac-toe. The puck was not on their stick. There were just one-touch passes on pretty much all of their goals. Puck was never on their stick for more than a second. And that got the Preds just running around, opening up seams. This is an example of that.
20: Jordan Staal, who has at least 2 seasons left in the NHL. He just signed an extra year, not for this season, but for the year after this season. What a career for the now 2-time Stanley Cup champion. This is year 21, his 14th with the Hurricanes after starting with the Penguins. He took over the captaincy from his big brother Eric 8 years ago. So what a career it's been, and 2 more years at least. Maybe another cup or two for Jordan Staal, who tied the NHL record last spring by scoring a goal in the first 5 games of the Stanley Cup final.
4: He's a guy, Max, that, you know, at his age, he's a veteran presence. You know, he's not the same player he was a number of years ago, but I think in the playoffs, that's when you see guys like this shine through. His character, he carried that team quite a bit. A lot of playoff games, Jordan Staal was the guy they turned to.
20: Then 6 minutes later, the Canes made it 3-0.
0: Then back outside for Josi. Cross ice's pass. Intercepted by Ehlers. Ehlers breaking in. Great speed. He shoots and scores. Predators turn it over, and Nikolai Ehlers made the Predators play. It's 3-0 Carolina at 13:29.
20: As you said, Jay, some bad giveaways in this game. This one by Roman Josi. Breakaway for Nick Ehlers.
4: Ehlers just anticipated this long cross ice pass. It's one of those things that should have been an automatic, and Roman makes that D-to-D pass. Ehlers goes in, picks it off, and there's no way with his speed anybody's going to catch him. So he was in all alone, and that was as bad as it got right there. That tough time to give up that third goal because the Preds were kind of pressing a little bit. If they had some chances there, they get one goal there, they're kind of back in the game. It would be a 2-1 game. Instead, they give up that third goal right at the end of the first period.
20: Preds down 3-0 after 1 in a preseason game. They would lose 6-0 against the Hurricanes. One of the new Preds did have a scoring chance in the early minutes of the second.
0: Out right wing side at center. Willsby backhands it again. And Pinchuk acting as if he got high-sticked. Now Pinchuk with a shot, and down on his keister. Making the stop is Bussy.
20: 2 new Preds combine on the chance. Nils Hoglander feeds Vitaly Pinchuk. Big windmill save by Bussy. He did not even catch the puck, trying to flash the glove, but able to hold the rebound.
4: Yeah, that was probably one of the best chances that we've seen. I thought Pinchuk was good. I mentioned it earlier. He's strong on the puck. I like him better at center. He was going back and forth between wing and center, between Bork and himself, switching quite often. And I just thought he stood out at center. He had the puck on his stick a little bit more when he was going down the middle. So seemed to get lost at the wing. Guys were pinning him against the wall, and he wasn't able to use his playmaking and get to the net.
20: In two games and just a few practice sessions, do you think Pinchuk has warranted a spot in the opening night lineup?
4: Well, yeah. I mean, I think that anytime you get a guy that scores 31 goals last season, every team in the NHL is looking for that. So I think that you got to give him a shot.
20: That was third in the KHL last year for Pinchuk. 31 goals, better than a point per game, top six in the K in goals and points. 66 points in 65 games for Dynamo Minsk, the flagship team of his home nation of Belarus. So Preds down 3-0. Hurricanes got a fourth goal late in the second.
0: And the goal gets it out to center. Stolen away now by Blake. Blake's pass and the shot and the score by Stankoven. 4-0 Carolina with 3:23 left in period number two.
20: The two guys who look exactly the same, small right-handed shooters, and they seem to be hearing each other's thoughts out there. Jackson Blank to Logan Stankoven, two guys with contracts that are going to age really, really well for GM Eric Tolsky and the Carolina Hurricanes.
4: Two guys you don't want to turn the puck over to at your own blue line. And I'll tell you, it's you see these two guys coming at you as a defenseman. Nick Hag had, you know, he was under so much pressure there and really had nowhere to go with the puck. And Blake just picks it off him, and away they go. They connect. They made it look pretty easy, those two.
20: 4-0 Hurricanes after two. Preds lose this preseason game 6-0. Matt Wood continues to be the biggest positive of preseason. He had more chances in this game.
0: So that will add to their math problems as the puck trying to send it out front. Matt Wood. Chatfield got it away. Now out high left. Here it comes off. Hoglander tried to get it down in front for Wood. Just off to the side of that right post.
20: The even strength line that seems to have the most chemistry was the one that generated that chance. Philip Forsberg, Nils Hoglander, with Matt Wood in between them.
4: Yeah, and Wood was playing in every different position throughout the game. He played penalty kill, power play, regular shift, and taking face-offs, you know, key face-offs. So I like the fact that it exhibition season, they're giving him that opportunity. And he was good. At times he was you know, the best player on the Preds' the entire bench. So he's just going to continue to improve the more ice time he gets. And I just want to say, too, Max, that you could tell that a lot of new guys, things, you know, the passing just wasn't quite on. And when you go against a team like Carolina, you know,
20: yeah,
4: we have so many new guys. There were just turnovers there that aren't going to happen a lot of times throughout the season, but they're happening now. It's good. They got to get it out of their system. They got to get on that same page. But you do turnovers like that against Carolina, and they're going to make you pay for it, which they did.
20: And there are still three more team practices with the NHL group to get those things ironed out.
4: Yeah, and you can only do so much in practice. You got to get in that game situation. So that was a good one to get out of our system.
20: 4-0 Preds losing in the third. The Canes got another power play goal right at the end of a power play, middle of the third period.
0: Gives the puck over for Mark Jankowski. And the puck comes away. Jankowski goes back to retrieve at center ice. Thrown over right wing side for Stankoven. 5 seconds left on the power play. Back now, out high. The shot and the score. Jankowski tallies. That comes just as the penalty expired. Carolina has a 5-0 lead.
20: That's Stanley Cup champion Mark Jankowski to you, a former Pred who we like very much. Unfortunately, on the wrong end of a power play goal here in Smashville today. 5-0 Hurricanes. Then Vitaly Pinchuk took a penalty with just over 2 minutes left. And the Canes got their third power play goal of the afternoon in the final minute.
0: Goss to spare out on the left point for Blake. Now 1 minute remains in the game as the puck is backhanded in front of the net. And into the net it goes on the rebound as the Hurricanes take a 6-0 lead with 54.7 seconds remaining.
20: Final score in this final preseason game, Hurricanes 6, Predators 0. The regular season opener is Thursday night against the Wild. The Preds see at 1 win and 3 regulation losses in preseason. And remember, Jay, it's just preseason.
4: They had a lot of decisions to make, so they had a lot of new faces in. You go 1-3. Yeah, it doesn't sound great, but a team like Carolina, yeah, they had pretty much their roster put together. They didn't make many changes this year. The Preds didn't have that luxury. So, it's just preseason.
20: We'll come back here from one of the new Preds who played on home ice in gold for the first time today. Preds forward Alex Kerfoot next after a 6-0 preseason loss. Max Herz, Jay Moore, and you on the ride home. We do have Vanderbilt football, the second half, coming up next here on 102.5 The Game. It is halftime. Vandy is losing 14-3 at Auburn. That game is airing on 94.9 The Fan, and we will join it for the second half here on 102.5 The Game in Nashville as well. 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
20: Predators lose 6-0 to the Carolina Hurricanes in the final game of the preseason. My name is Max Herz, along with former Pred Jay Moore. 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
20: Let's go downstairs to hear from new Pred Alex Kerfoot, who played in his second preseason game today.
11: Alex, obviously not the result you're hoping for today. What do you make of this one for your group here?
12: Yeah, I mean, not very good, obviously. Don't want to end preseason like that. They're a good team, but we got to make it tougher on them. And I mean, the season's starting up right around the corner, so we got to up our urgency and be ready to go.
24: Anything that you guys want to just show up offensively? Is there anything that stands out to you from a game like this?
12: Yeah, I mean, they make it tough on you, but I think a lot of it is winning battles, winning 50-50 battles, getting pucks back. They do a good job of moving the puck quickly, so it's hard to get on top of them, but ultimately, like, we just got to be tighter, more connected, and win more battles to kind of create second chances and stuff like that.
27: Giving up the odd man rushes the other way, how do you clean that up?
12: Yeah, it's bad. I mean, obviously we give up the one early in the game, have a chance, and then they go the other way on the power play, get one, gave up a couple breakaways or odd mans on the PP as well. Stuff like that just can't happen, and you got to get that out of your game.
28: How challenging is it to dig back into a game after a first period like that?
12: I mean, I don't think it's challenging. I think when you go down 3-0 in the first period, you got to show up, and just got to wake you up, and we obviously weren't able to claw ourselves back in the game, and we got to do a better job of that going forward.
11: You've got a handful of days, a few practices ahead of opening night. What is the mindset as you get ready for Thursday here?
12: Yeah, the mindset is that there's no time to waste. And this obviously wasn't a good showing, and there's nowhere to look but at ourselves, and we got to be ready to go for day one because we've been talking about how the starts are huge, and we obviously didn't show up tonight, and we got to be ready for opening night on Thursday.
2: Thank you, Alex.
12: Okay.
10: Thanks.
20: That is new Predators winger number 14, Alex Kerfoot, speaking to the media after a 6-0 preseason loss against the Hurricanes. Kerfoot, I think, someone who could be useful for the Preds, Jay. He's been playing up in the lineup, probably as high as we'll ever see him with Ryan O'Reilly and Steven Stamkos. He takes a lot of pride as a veteran player going into his 10th season, being able to play center and wing on any line you put him on and both special teams.
4: He's a veteran player. I thought there were the little details in his game and noticed them more so today than I have in the past. But just the little things that he does, you can tell he's got some experience. And, he summed it up pretty nicely there. Just they got to be better. They got to be just the all aspects of the game. You know, they just have to be a better team. Felt like they were chasing the game the whole 60 minutes. And yeah, Carolina's a good team, but they got to be tougher. They got to compete harder. And he summed that up pretty nice.
20: We'll continue to get to know Alex Kerfoot, number 14 for the Preds. 10th year NHL veteran out of Harvard and from West Vancouver, British Columbia, Canada, formerly of the Avalanche, Maple Leafs, and like Jay, the franchise that has now had many names and some of it doesn't even exist anymore. The last 3 years, he did not get traded, but he played on three different teams, the Arizona Coyotes, the Utah Hockey Club, and the Utah Mammoth.
4: Yeah, that's a first, right? It's got to be. Nobody's done that.
20: One team, three names, three years?
4: Yeah, I didn't even do that.
20: So. That's history, baby. And that is Alex Kerfoot. We will take a break, come back, hear from the head coach, Andrew Brunette, after a 6-0 preseason loss to the Hurricanes on the Regions Bank Nashville Predators Radio Network.
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20: Predators lose 6-0 to the Carolina Hurricanes in our final preseason game. Max Herz and Jay Moore back with you. Jay, one thing that has been on my mind going into the regular season, the goalies. With how great Eustace Onanen was down the stretch last year, then a 7-1 performance in the Worlds, including an overtime shutout win in Zurich against Roman Josi in Switzerland to win it for Finland in the spring? What are we thinking for goalies this year? Do we think it's definitely Jussi Saros on opening night? How much and when do we think Jussi Saarinen could play?
4: That's a good question. That's a really good question. I think, you know, the job has been Saros' job. Whether or not it's how are they going to look at it? Is he going to give them a few games, see how things go? Or are they just going to alternate them? Eventually one guy will take over the number one job, and it's good friendly competition that way. There's different ways to look at it. I'm not really sure how they're going to handle it, but yeah, there was a couple there today that you know, got by UC that normally don't go in.
20: We will see. Opening night is Thursday here in Smashville. Remember, game 81 last year, the second to last game, the Preds were still fighting for the playoffs, and Jussi Saarinen got the start over Saros against the Sharks.
4: Yes, he did, and that's I don't know. You got new management coming in. It's they can make that decision a lot easier than somebody that's tied to the organization that's got, you know, that mindset of their number one, number two guy. They just look at who's playing better and go with him. So, yeah, we'll see. It'll work its way out, I'm sure, in the first 10 games.
20: And the fun part of that point of view on it, the person who traded Jussi Saarinen to the Preds is Chris McFarland. But not because he didn't like him as a player. They needed Scott Wedgwood. They needed a veteran goalie in that moment in Colorado.
4: Yeah, and Saarinen has come a long ways in his game from the time he got here. He wasn't the same goaltender that he is now.
20: You can tell, too, in interviews when Chris McFarland's talking about him, he has to adjust to call him Big Juice, because that is a Smashville original. Predators lose 6-0 in the preseason finale against the Hurricanes. Let's hear the press conference with Preds head coach Andrew Brunette.
2: We're now for closing out the last preseason game today. What do you see now that needs to come together before opening night?
10: Pretty much everything. It was a real disappointing game for our group, especially knowing the importance of it. You know, I thought it was a really good camp. I thought today we just didn't have any energy and we didn't put much of an effort in.
13: Alex?
27: Seems like the odd man rush is going the other way, just puck management. I mean, how do you clean that up going into Thursday?
10: Yeah, we've done a pretty good job of it. I thought the other games today, we got behind the game and we were forcing things, and especially on the power play, I don't know how many we gave up there. Some mental mistakes. The details were not very sharp. When all those things, put all those things in a group, you're going to give up what you gave up today.
27: Yeah.
2: You just mentioned the power play. What did you notice about special teams specifically in this game?
10: They were no good.
14: Joe? How much of the carelessness would you attribute to the ever-changing groups through training camp or maybe something else?
10: Yeah, this one's always kind of tricky. You know, it's the last one. Obviously, still trying to figure out some positions and some guys where they fit. But really no excuses for really not being ready. I think we've talked about it. We've had, you know, I think they all want a good start. We just haven't backed it up with our play and our energy into the game.
14: Nick, Bruno, just given how your team has played over the last two games, there were some young guys that popped off and maybe today didn't see that as much. But how much harder or how much easier does it make for you guys making those choices before Monday?
10: Yeah, I mean, there's some tough decisions. Obviously, we're trying to fit a few different pieces in to see where they go and how they fit. And today wasn't a great, I guess, exhibition for anybody. So it kind of makes it even harder because it wasn't even any of them, you know, felt like they earned a spot today or played well enough to push other guys out or to get one themselves.
20: That is Predators head coach Andrew Brunette after a 6-0 loss in the preseason finale against the Hurricanes. A really good camp ends with a really bad game. Special teams were no good. Puck management was not good. Back to the practice ice tomorrow morning at Centennial before opening night on Thursday. And we'll be back after this. Preds lose 6-0 in the final preseason game against the Hurricanes on the Regions Bank Nashville Predators Radio Network. 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
3: Predators lose 6-0 in the final game of the preseason against the Carolina Hurricanes. Opening night for the Preds is Thursday, beginning with the Gold Walk presented by Nissan outside at 4 o'clock on the main plaza. See all the players walk in, and then puck drop at 7, Predators versus Wild. The NHL season begins on Tuesday with the annual opening night triple header on ESPN. The Hurricanes will raise their banner. I love when they do this. 4 p.m. Nashville time on Tuesday to start that triple header. Canes versus Panthers on ESPN in the first game of the season. Then Rangers Bruins at 7. And, of course, the Blackhawks, for no reason, get to be on national TV against the Golden Knights on Tuesday at 9:30. Jay, I'll see you when there are points in the standings.
4: Things are going to start meaning something here starting on the 1st, so boys better shake the cobwebs. Bruno will work them hard this week, I'm sure, and be ready for opening night.
3: The Predators will practice at Centennial Ice Rink tomorrow morning at 10:30, then again Tuesday and Wednesday morning at 10:30. As of now, those are the times, subject to change, but free and open to the public for the final practices before the season begins on Thursday. Big thank you to everyone involved in our broadcast. Chad Myers producing the game here in Barrel House, his first time on the big board. Thank you, Chad. Great job. Van Buren County, Tennessee's own Chad Myers. Shout out Van Buren County. Upstairs in the broadcast booth, Andrew Jensen, our booth producer as usual. And back at the Game Nashville headquarters, Brandon Bigsby, our game producer. Colin Kadoof, our highlight producer, with assistance from Landon Schmidt, who we are happy to welcome to the 102.5 The Game team. For Jay Moore, our entire crew, Pete Weber, Caitlin Daly, my name's Max Hurst. Thanks for listening to Preds Hockey. Preseason's done. Preds lose 6-0 to the Hurricanes. Opening night is Thursday. This is the Regions Bank Nashville Predators Radio Network. 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
5: Along with Jay Moore, this is Pete Weber welcoming you in to Bridgestone Arena in the heart of Music City, USA. Predators and Carolina Hurricanes each wrapping up their preseason schedules here this afternoon. So the Predators had a chance there shorthanded. Back now come the Hurricanes. Blake in front, he scores. Jackson Blake, as the puck was turned over, put it away, and the Hurricanes get themselves a power play goal to take the lead. 5:02 into the game. Backhanded into the zone by the team captain, Jordan Staal. To the right point, slid all the way over to the left half wall. Staal takes it there. Feeds the puck in front. The shot of the score by Martinuk. Simple play. That's what Carolina is good at. 2-0 Carolina at 7:04. Fed back outside for Josi. Cross ice is passed. Intercepted by Ehlers. Ehlers breaking in. Great speed. He shoots and scores. Predators turn it over, and Nikolai Ehlers made the Predators play. It's 3-0 Carolina at 13:29. Puck is picked up, and that will do it for the first period of action. So Carolina has a 3-0 lead after one. Pete Weber and Jay Moore about ready to get the second period started. Carolina leads this one 3-0. He feeds it into the Nashville zone. Babushkin on the right board. Hurricanes quick to the puck. Edstrom tried to send it away. Now down in front, and the shot stopped by Saros, covering up on the try by Taylor Hall. Out right wing side at center. Willsby backhands it again. And Pinchuk acting as if he got high-sticked. Now Pinchuk with a shot, and down on his keister, making the stop is Bussard. Faceoff comes back to Josi.

0: Stamkos down to the left corner, looking for O'Reilly. His shot stopped as he got stumbling a little bit there going through that left circle, and the Hurricanes break it out. Pinchuk down the board. Pinchuk gives it out high. There's the shot. That stopped. Rebound comes back. Tortoshan. Give it off left side for Bork. He had Bussy down on his backside, but fired it wide of the goal. And the goal gets it out to center. Stolen away now by Blake. Blake's pass and the shot on the score by Stankoven. 4-0 Carolina with 3:23 left in period number two. Pulled away, and that will do it for the second period. Predators trail Carolina 4-0 after two. So that will add to their math problems as the puck trying to send it out front, Matt Wood. Chatfield got it away. Now out high left. Here it comes off. Hoglander trying to get it down in front for Wood. Just off to the side of that right post. Gives the puck over for Mark Jankowski. And the puck comes away. Jankowski goes back to retrieve at center ice. Thrown over right wing side for Stankoven. 5 seconds left on the power play. Back now out high. The shot and the score. Jankowski tallies. That comes just as the penalty expired. Carolina has a 5-0 lead. Pass to spare out on the left point for Blake. Now 1 minute remains in the game as the puck is backhanded in front of the net. And into the net it goes on the rebound as the Hurricanes take a 6-0 lead with 54.7 seconds remaining. And that will do it for this one. The Carolina Hurricanes, a dominant performance after falling down Thursday night, 5-1.
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0: Predators break it in. 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
4: Well, this is certainly four down territory. Vanderbilt just went for fourth down and short. MK Young, once again, the running back. Third down and two from the plus 42. 5 minutes gone by third quarter. There's a snap. It's a pump fake. Curtis runs himself in the middle of the hole, and he is stopped after a pickup of one. Tackle is made by Deshaun Womack.
5: Well, if you went back where they went earlier, you're going right here. Hey, I like that. You're going no huddle. Good.
4: Under center quickly. Fourth down and one. Here's the snap. It's a quarterback sneak. Middle tries to fall forward. This is going to be close. They try to rip the football loose.
5: He's got it. He's got it.
4: All right, so first down here for Vanderbilt on the QB sneak. Jared Curtis picks up his second. Fourth down and short of the drive. Vanderbilt trails 14-3, 9:15 to go third quarter.
5: Again, it doesn't hurt to have a quarterback that's 6'3", 230
4: fall
5: pounds.
4: Forward, yes, sir.
5: I don't care if he's a freshman. He's a big old boy.
4: Cole Spence was in the game on the last play. He checks out here. Play clock is at 11. Boy, Vanderbilt has to hustle or burn a timeout. Right. It's at 5. It's at 4. They break the huddle.
5: That's on the coaches.
4: Oh, this is just going to nauseate Clark Lee. Timeout taken by Vanderbilt to save the 5 yards on Vanderbilt's best offensive sequence so far today.
5: That's on the coaches. You got to get the play in quicker.
4: Let's see if they actually took the timeout. We've not heard that announcement just yet. I think Clark's upset about something. We have not heard the official timeout signal. I wonder if he wants a reset of the play clock.
6: The ball was accidentally kicked prior to the play clock. expiring. First down.
7: Okay, right, so the ball was accidentally kicked.
5: And it had to be one of the referees, because if the defense kicks the ball, that's a penalty. If the offense kicks the ball, that's a penalty.
7: That's right. Well, Vanderbilt has first down and 10. No timeout taken. Ball's at the plus 40-yard line. Two wide receivers near side by the right. Curtis in the shotgun. Takes the snap. It's a quick throw right. It is caught by Vandy. Breaking loose. There is space and forced out of bounds. Nice play. That's Ja'Cory Thomas far sideline. Ushered out of bounds. It's a first down pickup. Cody Sigler, the defensive tackle, gets out there on the play.
5: Yeah, we've been looking for to call his name, and here it is, and he did a great job right there. First of all, it was a good block out by one of the receivers, but mainly he did a great job of tightrope down the sideline, picking up the first down.
7: Second catch of the game for Thomas for 23 yards.
5: And they've got Auburn a little bit on their heels right here, because Auburn doesn't know what Vanderbilt's
6: calling. The previous play is under video review to check the spot for the runner being out of bounds.
5: They're looking at it about 4 yards short.
7: This instant replay is brought to you by Barstern Entry Law, trusted local, committed since 1975. As it stands now, it's a first down pickup for Ja'Cory Thomas for 16 yards. And so far, look, I think it's going to stand
5: close.
7: It is a first down. Now, if they've got to move it back.
5: That's the 22.
7: I think the critical part is it's going to stay a first down. So we'll check the spot here in just a second from David Smith.
6: The runner was out at the 27-yard line. First down.
7: All right, so they back it up by 3 yards. I think it was just kind of a shaky spot to begin with. That's fine. Vanderbilt does get the first down. It's a pickup of 13 yards here for Vanderbilt. First down doors. They continue to drive. 8:20 to go. Third quarter down 14-3.
5: Auburn's defense seems to be on their heels a little bit. They're not as aggressive as they have been. And chalk that up to getting the ball out of Jared Curtis's hands really quickly and some good blocking by the wide receivers.
7: Vanderbilt undefeated 3-0. Tigers at 2-1. Just fell versus Florida here last week. On first down and 10 from the 27, driving right. Shotgun snap for Curtis. A pump fake. He waits. He throws short. It is caught by the back at the 30. Tries to shake a tackle. He does at the 20. And forced out of bounds. Good play. It's MK Young with the catch. Forced out of bounds by Dallas Walker with the shimmy shake. Nice play by MK.
5: Inside the 15. Just barely, but inside the 15.
7: So a 12-yard pickup on the quick throw that time to Jared Curtis. They tried to hit the end zone. It was not open, and it goes short to MK.
5: Yeah, and that's really a lot of what they've got to get with Jared. Your first guy's not open. Go to your second guy. Guess what? You got another first down.
7: We've got Scripps near sideline right. Junior Sherrill, far sideline left. Ball's at the plus 15. There's the snap. It's a handoff middle here for Vanderbilt at the 10. They squish the pile down to the 7. A flag has been thrown. We'll check that in just a second.
5: Maybe the biggest flag of the game right here. Face mask.
7: We'll hear from David Smith.
6: Personal foul. Face mask on the defense. Number 5. Penalty is half the distance to the goal. Automatic first
7: foul
6: down.
7: Goes against Eric Winters on the carry by MK. So first down, Vanderbilt, goal to goal.
5: Sorry, Andrew. I'll tell you, those Auburn defensive backs, though, they come up and they are looking for blood. They really smack you.
7: MK back to the bench. Goal to goal from the 3-yard line. Running back is Seti. Two wide receivers, far sideline left. It's a shotgun formation for Curtis. There's the snap. It's a handoff. Cedric Alexander. He burrows toward the goal line. Give it to him. Touchdown, Vanderbilt. Cedric Alexander for 6. What a critical drive to the doors. Capped off by Teddy. A 3-yard rush.
5: Good job by the line judge down here. He saw it, said he did get the ball across, but then Auburn, just all kinds of guys came up to hit him. All right, looks like they're going for 2.
7: Play clock is at 15. Great job by Seti to battle with Atkins for the touchdown. Play clock is at 5.
5: No, they
7: it's at 4.
5: They got to reset it. They didn't get the football set.
7: Yeah, they reset the play clock.
5: I love it when I'm right.
7: Yes, sir.
5: It's so infrequent.
7: I do, too. 14-9. Two-point conversion. Jared Curtis in the shotgun. There's the snap. It's a rollout near sideline. He throws back left corner. Oh, incomplete. Looking for Seti just through the fingertips. 14-9. And that's where the score stays.
5: Yeah, right there. I think Jared makes that pass later on this year because he didn't have to rush like he did. He collects himself, comes all the way through with the pass, and hits Cedric. Now, Cedric has made some catches like that before, but it's a little bit too tall.
7: So 14 plays, 75 yards. Cedric Alexander gets the rushing touchdown, his 24th of his career, which moves him into a tie with the quarterback, Marcus Wilson, for third most in Vanderbilt history back in the early 90s. We'll step aside, come back in just a moment. Vanderbilt has made this a one-score game. 7:07 to go, third quarter back after this on the Vanderbilt Sports Network from Learfield.
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1: New score, Vanderbilt trails 14-9. 14 plays, 75 yards, 7:53 off the clock as Cedric Alexander gets the 3-yard rushing touchdown. Once again, let's check in with Kev.
2: Well, Andrew, I can't think of what Vanderbilt needed any more than that drive right there. You chew up almost 8 minutes of the third quarter, take up the entire first half of the third coming out of the locker room. Long, methodical scoring drive led by Jared Curtis. Did a great job, converted a couple times on fourth down, then just pounded the rock, got it to the end zone. Great work by Cedric Alexander to just use his power and find the goal line. So Vanderbilt right back in this game. Two-point try didn't come up for us successful. Still right back in it.
3: And you know, one of the beautiful things about that drive was there were a lot of heroes on that drive. There were guys that made plays.
1: Here's the kickoff by Justin Dorse. It's a touchback here for Vanderbilt. Don't forget the next home match for Vanderbilt soccer comes up October 2nd at 6 p.m. for Vandy and Kentucky. Of course, a very exciting time for Vanderbilt soccer and so many Vanderbilt sports. It's a critical moment for the defense here for Vanderbilt as Auburn takes the field for the first time here in this third quarter, 14-9. Vanderbilt trails by 5 points, 7:07 to go third quarter. A shotgun formation here for Brown. Running back hip left is Cobb. Two receivers split far to the right. Outside the numbers. On first down and 10 from the 25. Play clock is at 7. It's at 6. They adjust the formation. It's at 4. It's at 3. 2. There's the snap. It's a stretch play right for Cobb. Vanderbilt will squash it. Good job by Longwell. They've played that stretch play, Norm, as you've talked about a couple of times, so well here today versus Cobb.
3: Yeah, good play by...
1: Oh, boy. Vanderbilt has Miles Capers on the turf after that play.
3: That's not good.
1: We'll step aside, come back in just a couple of seconds. Vanderbilt trails 14-9. It's second down and 8 here for Auburn with Capers, the hero from NC State, down on the turf. Back after this on the Vanderbilt Sports Network from Learfield.
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1: There you go. Let's head down to the sideline, checking quickly with Kev.
2: Andrew, an injury to certainly watch for Vanderbilt. Saw Miles Capers at the end of that last play. He went down to a knee and then went down on the turf, holding his shoulder. Medical crew came out to check him out. He's in the tent right now. If you get any update on number 29, we'll let you know.
3: Kev, thank you so much. Of course, the hero for Vanderbilt versus NC State forced the fumble from C.J. Bailey, recovered by Caden Daniels. So far today for Miles Capers has an interception, the second of his career. Running back is Cobb on second down and 8 from the 27-yard line. It's a tight formation, shotgun formation for Brown. Nimrod's in motion right. There's the snap. It's a roll toward the right here for Brown. Cuts back middle. Look out. There's Brown. Drops at the 41-yard line. It's a first down pickup. It goes for 14 yards for Byron Brown. Uses the legs. Tackle is made by Ricardo Jones.
4: That's a really good call by Auburn right there because you've got a guy who's a natural runner.
3: Quick throw right. It is caught by Nimrod and tackled by C.J. Hurd. It goes for a pickup of 3 yards. So second down at 7.
4: It's another good call right there because they got it out into a big receiver's hands. But Vanderbilt played it very well.
3: Our score 14-9. Vanderbilt trails by 5. 6 minutes to go. Third quarter. Second down and 7 from the minus 43-yard line. Here for the Tigers. At 2-1 so far this season, Vanderbilt undefeated. The drop back here for Brown. He waits, he looks, he throws. This is incomplete. Intended target was Kroger, covered by Martell Heights. So third down and 7.
4: Yeah, quarterback Byron Brown just didn't step into the football like he should. And that you'll launch it high every time if you do that. Didn't really have any pressure. He got rid of the ball in a hurry.
3: All right, North Sol 4, Auburn 3-for-9 on third downs here today. It's a third down and 7 from the minus 43-yard line. Auburn needs midfield. Running back is Cobb, hip right of Brown. Two wide receivers close to the formation left side. Shotgun snap. It's a drop back. No pressure on Brown. Steps up. He throws. It is caught by Kroger in plus territory at the 38-yard line. Move the sticks. No pressure. Kroger with the completion.
4: Yeah, that's another read route right there. You see what the defense is. You go adjust to it and get into the empty space.
3: On first down, handoff middle. This goes here for the Tigers, breaking tackles. It's Cobb. Nice chunk play for the Auburn Tigers. Move the sticks.
4: Yeah, smart by Auburn right here to jump right back up on the ball. They know they got Vanderbilt on their heels.
3: At the 17-yard line. It's Cobb middle again, trying to push against C.J. Hurd. Drops at the 12, pickup of 5. There's 5 minutes to go. Tackle is made by Hurd and Ricardo Jones. On second down, there's the drop back once again. It's a play action. They throw end zone, and it is incomplete. Broken up by C.J. Hurd. Auburn wants the flag. They don't get it to Bordenham.
4: Pass interference.
3: Oh, they do get it. Excuse me.
5: Pass interference on the defense. Number 8. Foul occurred in the end zone. Ball replaced at the 2-yard line. First down.
4: Not seen a replay yet, but when the offensive linemen are all looking at the referee going, pass interference. Yeah, he kind of... It wasn't, I mean, I could have gone without calling that, but he kind of hooked him a little bit at the hip.
3: Goal to go for Auburn. Ball's at the 2-yard line. Running back is Cobb. A shotgun formation. There's the snap. It's Brown wants to run himself. Dances in the hole, and he's got 6. Third rushing touchdown of the season for Brown. And Vanderbilt trails 20-9. A critical and huge third down conversion might have changed today's ball game, but it certainly did here in the third.
4: Yeah, it's a good counterpunch by Auburn right there. They, too, came out, changed the plays they were calling, but also stuck with Cobb. Got enough yardage out of him to make you play him honestly and kind of substituted Brown as the main running back there the last half of that drive.
1: Here's the extra point. It's up and it is good here for McPherson. Okay, so Auburn gets the scoring drive. 8 plays, 75 yards, 2 minutes, 27 seconds off the clock. Vanderbilt trails 21-9. Back after this to Auburn on the Vanderbilt Sports Network from Learfield.
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0: Welcome back inside the Learfield Network Studios, everyone. Jonah Weintraub here for a Cross Country Mortgage School Board update brought to you by Cross Country Mortgage, the official mortgage partner of Vanderbilt Athletics. Number 21 Florida has opened up its lead on number 4 Ole Miss in the swamp. It's 38-21 Gators in front of the Rebs. They just scored a 6-yard touchdown by running back. It is Wilson, Dallas Wilson, for the Gators. As for Oklahoma, it's not as successful. Trailing 41-6 at number 2 Georgia with 8:13 left in the fourth quarter. The Bulldogs just scored a 49-yard field goal all over the Sooners in that one, as we send it back to Auburn with Andrew and Norman as Vandy looks to come back against Auburn.
1: Jonah, thank you so much. So 8 plays, 75 yards, a 2-yard rushing touchdown for the quarterback, Brown, 2 minutes 27 seconds off the clock. And Vanderbilt is set to get the football once again with those white uniforms, gold numbers here today versus Auburn. Blue uniforms trimmed in orange. White helmets, white pants for the Tigers. It's Gibbs to kick this one back. Junior Sherrill waits for the football. From the 35, big swing here from Gibbs. And Sherrill lets it fly. It's a touchback. Well, for Vanderbilt, they trail 21-9. There's been two offensive touchdowns for Auburn. They've got a special teams touchdown on a blocked punt, recovered for a touchdown. But what worked the best, Norm, offensively for Vanderbilt on the last drive?
2: Well, I think getting the ball out of Jared Curtis's hands as quickly as they were. And when you do that, all of a sudden, the defensive linemen aren't rushing as hard. The linebackers aren't coming as much. And then you can run the football.
1: So first down and 10 for Vanderbilt from the 25. Hip right of Curtis is M.K. Young. There's a snap. It's a handoff. M.K. middle keeps his feet for a good play. Picks up 7, maybe 8 yards for Vanderbilt through the middle. Tackle is made by Darion Smith, the sophomore defensive end.
2: Well, I like the call mainly because the line blocked really well right there. Had a good hole open up, and as we know, M.K. can break it in a hurry.
1: Well, so far for MK, 5 carries, 28 yards. A pistol formation, second down and 2. There's the snap, handoff, MK middle. Once again, it's close to a first down. It might be a little bit short. We'll check the spot. Tackle is made by Elijah Melendez, the sophomore linebacker out of Florida.
2: Yeah, he's not waving it up, so third down in inches.
1: Third down and 1 for Vanderbilt. They're 3 for 12 on third downs today. They trail by 2 scores.
2: Here come the big boys. They've got the meat coming into the middle of the defensive line for Auburn.
1: There's the snap. It's a handoff for MK in the hole. Vanderbilt has to push the pile. I don't think they're going to get there. It's fourth down and short. Tackle is made by Darion Smith. Watch out for Cody Ziegler jumping on top of the pile. That was dicey. Vanderbilt's got to go for it. Fourth down and short.
2: I want Gabe Fisher in there.
1: That looked like a miscommunication on the handoff, didn't
2: it? It did. It was not smooth at all.
1: Play clock is at 10. Vanderbilt breaks the huddle.
2: There's Gabe.
1: Under center for Curtis. Play clock's at 2. There's the snap. It's a handoff here for Vanderbilt. Angles left. It's MK Young for the first down.
2: And followed number 44, Gabe Fisher. When Gabe gets on a linebacker, linebacker's going to get blocked.
1: Yes, sir. That's also the third, fourth down and short conversion for Vanderbilt here in the third quarter. Have to capitalize. You trail by 2 scores, 21-9.
2: And all of them in negative territory, weren't they?
1: I think 2 out of 3.
2: 2 out of 3.
1: Live from Jordan-Hare Stadium on the plains of Alabama. It's first down and 10 from the minus 37. There's the drop back for Curtis. He waits in the pocket. He steps up. He throws. This is caught by Vanderbilt. Walt Taylor makes the catch for Vanderbilt, the backup tight end. It's second down and short.
2: Yeah, good read that time by Jared. Dropped it off short, but he also had a medium receiver, and I couldn't catch his number, out at about 13 yards that he could have connected with.
1: So second down and two for Curtis. He's 17 for 21. 151, no touchdowns for Curtis, the SEC Offensive Player of the Week. Shotgun formation for Curtis. There's a blitz. It's a handoff middle here for MK. Tries to pick up a couple of yards. He's close to the first down. Not sure it's going to be enough for Vanderbilt, so it looks like third down and short once again on the handoff to MK.
2: No, first down, first down.
1: They moved the sticks. We'll take it.
2: Again.
1: Tackle is made by Chris Murray.
2: Let me tell you, Andrew has a terrible angle on this. I have a terrible angle. It's almost impossible to see where the ball is getting marked.
1: All good, all good. 60 seconds to go here in this third quarter. 21-9. Vanderbilt trails by two scores. 50 seconds to go, third quarter. Vanderbilt got a rushing touchdown from Cedric Alexander on their opening drive of the third quarter by himself in the shotgun. There's pressure. Curtis has to step up. He's going to get loose. There's a flag that will stop the play.
2: Illegal motion.
3: False start on the offense. All 11 players were not set prior to the snap. 5-yard penalty. First down.
1: Now for Vanderbilt, that's the sixth penalty for 28 yards.
2: Yeah, that play was slow getting into the quarterback because that came to the line with about 5 seconds. And really, you want to give especially a freshman quarterback more time to look and see, all right, what's this defense doing here? And now we got a big, big down.
1: So first down and 15 for Vanderbilt from the minus 42-yard line. Driving right. Running back, Cedric Alexander. Three wide receivers near sideline right for Curtis. Play clock is at six. He takes the snap, drops back, way through the pocket, steps up, throws near sideline.
2: That's
1: it
2: a flag.
1: Is incomplete, but a flag has been thrown. Intended target, Junior Sherrill. Looks like a pass interference upcoming on the two-lane transfer, Rayshon Pleasant.
3: Defense, number four. 10-yard penalty from the previous spot, automatic first down.
2: Yeah, Junior got held up at about 10 yards into the route right there, and it was a good call.
1: Yeah, could have been a touchdown if there wasn't holding. So Vanderbilt breaks the huddle quickly. Ball's at the plus 42-yard line. There's a drop back. It's a free play. No, they're going to stop it. Vanderbilt wants an induced offsides.
3: On the defense, number 13.
1: Yes, on Chris Murray.
3: In the neutral zone, causing the offense.
1: So there was a movement by Vanderbilt's offensive lineman. That was Bo Johnson who jumped, but it's because Chris Murray was in the neutral zone. Good job by Bo. So first down and five from the 43-yard line.
2: Well,
1: big
2: one thing
1: spot for Vanderbilt. Go ahead.
2: One thing we know from Vanderbilt's offense so far early this year is we play better when we get some penalties.
1: I would say so. On first down and five, shotgun formation for Curtis driving right. On that far hatch, he's got three wide receivers near sideline right. One of them is Barnett. One of them is Connor. Play clock down to nine. He takes the snap, drops back, he looks, he waits, there's some pressure, starts to scramble, takes off, he spins, he's hit, lumbers forward. He does get back to the original line of scrimmage. Down to 3 seconds, 2 seconds, one.
3: That's the end of the third.
1: That will bring us to the end of the third quarter. Tackle is made by Jared Smith. And back and forth between Vanderbilt's offensive line and Auburn's defensive line, plenty of talking. We go down the stretch. Vanderbilt's got the football. They trail by two scores. Back after this to Auburn, Alabama on the Vanderbilt Sports Network from their field.
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0: This is men's basketball coach Mark Byington, and this is Vanderbilt football. 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
1: 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Vanderbilt has 17. Auburn has 11. Once again, let's check in with Kev.
2: Yeah, Andrew, first down's been key. Third down's been really key in this game as well. You know, it's really interesting. You guys were talking during the break about time of possession. Really lopsided in Vanderbilt's favor, but a lot of ways that's a product of how these teams play. Vanderbilt wants to be a lot more methodical on offense, chew up some clock, took up over half the third quarter on the opening drive. Auburn comes right back, covers 75 yards in about 2.5 minutes. That's the way they play. They play up-tempo and really fast. So, you know, there's a lot of time left in this game. You're down two scores in the fourth quarter last week, and Vanderbilt made a big comeback. We'll see if something similar can happen today.
1: Yeah, Kev, thank you so much. How about the moment, too, for Jared Curtis to step into 88,000 fans in your first SEC road start where other Vanderbilt quarterbacks have had to do the same thing. I think Jeff Brothers made his very first Vanderbilt start here. Jay Cutler, I think, made his very first road SEC start here. This is quite the moment for Curtis.
3: Yeah, it really is. And what's happening out there is Vanderbilt's lining up in their offense. Auburn's checking to what Vanderbilt does. Vanderbilt's checking for something new. Auburn's checking back. So Jarrett's just not out there throwing the football. He's out there seeing what adjustment Auburn makes and then having to make a call on top of that.
1: So second down for Vanderbilt at the start of the fourth quarter. Running back is Alexander. Hip left of Curtis. There's the snap. It's Alexander. He is pursued, hit, and stuffed by Atkins. Goodness, they knew the play, and they just obliterated it. Third down.
3: Yeah, we've seen that a couple of times here in this, well, in the third quarter. Here comes Vanderbilt in a hurry.
1: Third down and four from the plus 42-yard line. Quick for left. It is bobbled and drops. Is that a backward pass or no? Incomplete. Target was Cole Adams. So fourth down and four. It's a forward pass by Vanderbilt, so an incomplete pass.
3: That's real, real simple. You didn't watch the ball into your hands. I mean, that's what you've got to do. It's a tough position to be in because you want to make the catch and look upfield and make some kind of move, but you've got to make the catch first.
1: Vanderbilt has played with fire on fourth downs here in the second half. Running back is Alexander. They've got fourth down and four from the 42-yard line. Knee at the 38, three wide receivers strikes. Vanderbilt is not set, and they've got to take a timeout. With the play clock at one. Brings us to a timeout on the field. Perhaps an opportunity for Vanderbilt to talk this over. They trail 21-9. 20 seconds gone by fourth quarter. Back to Auburn. Big fourth down for Vandy. Back after this on the Vanderbilt Sports Network from their field.
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0: 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Here we go. 20 seconds gone by, fourth quarter. Jordan Hare is alive. Fourth down and four from the plus 42 for Curtis. You've got three receivers right. Cole Spence, left side of the line.
1: Now here's the cat and mouse game right here.
0: And the shotgun for Curtis. Man's in motion. There's the shotgun snap. There's pressure. He throws. It is caught. Is it a first down? First down, Vanderbilt. Cole Spence. Yes, sir. Forced out of bounds by Andre Jordan.
1: Yeah, that's a really good route by Cole right there, because he knew exactly how much he needed for the chains. Got that amount and got out of bounds. Good to have him back.
0: Yes, sir. Big time. Running backs, Young and Alexander. Alexander flanks out left on first down. There's a snap. It's a play action. Curtis steps up. He throws down the field. Incomplete. Had Walt Taylor threw it over his right shoulder as Taylor turned to his left shoulder. Finney.
1: Yeah, right there. I mean, I see what Jared was doing. He's trying to get it in that window between the safety and the corner, so he got rid of it in a hurry. But I think he had just a split second more to sit on it and make it more accurate.
0: On second down and 10, running back is Young. Pistol formation, there's a snap. It's MK through the middle. He's got space. Oh, he's tripped up. It's a 10-yard pickup for MK. A touchdown saving tackle by Harris. Oh, I thought that was six.
1: I had my arms up. I mean, I thought he'd broken through and was going all the way. And the safeties for Auburn have really had a good game.
0: Yes, sir. Big time. So 10-yard pickup, bonus at the plus 22-yard line. Vanderbilt trails 21-9. 90 seconds gone by, fourth quarter here from Auburn. Vanderbilt is on the move. Running back is MK. It's a 2-by-2 set here for Curtis. We've got Spence left side of the line. Play clock's at three. It's at two. Calls for the snap. Auburn will blitz. There's a quick throw. It is caught here by Vanderbilt. But it's going to lose a yard. Ja'Cory Thomas makes the catch as he falls down. So second down and 12 from the 24.
1: Yeah, right there, if you're Ja'Cory, as a receiver, you've got to know what the situation is. You either catch it with your hands, and it would have been a difficult catch. It came in low. Catch it with your hands and get some yardage, but don't go down for it. I think lost a yard or two.
0: Boy, Lyndon Cooper out of the ball game once again for the second time in a critical spot. The center is Cade McConnell. Second down and 12. Running back, it's MK. Shotgun formation for Curtis. He waits. He throws. This is off the fingertips of the intended targets. That was Tristan Brown. So third down and 12.
1: I like the thought right there. Take your speed guy and hit him short and see if you can do something with him. It looked like Jared just put a little bit too much mustard on that one.
0: I think so. So third down and 12. Vanderbilt is 3 for 14 on third downs today. At the 24, Vanderbilt needs the 12-yard line. Flag has been thrown. As Vanderbilt, I think, is going to break the huddle with too many men.
2: Illegal substitution on the offense. 12 players in the huddle for more than 2 seconds. 5-yard penalty. Third down.
0: Backs up Vanderbilt 5 yards, so third down at 17.
1: Good catch on that, Andrew. Right, that changes what you're looking. You're not looking for a 10-yard pass. You're looking for an 8-yard pass and maybe have your receiver break something right here. You're not necessarily looking for the first down.
0: On third down at 17, shotgun snap to Curtis. Rolls near sideline. He throws deep down the middle. It's incomplete. Intended target was Cole Adams.
1: kick the field
0: and
1: goal.
0: And Vanderbilt's got to kick the field goal with 12:21 to go.
1: I think Jared right there needed to collect himself, just stop the sprint. He's rolling to his right pretty hard. But even then, I'm not sure that he could have gotten that pass in there. Pretty good coverage by Auburn, as we've seen all day long.
0: So a 46-yard field goal here for Brock Taylor. 1-for-2 so far today. Kicks left. Out of the hole to people. Here's the snap. The hold is down. The kick is up for Brock Taylor. It is spinning, and it is good from 47. Second field goal of the day for Taylor. New score, 21-12 with 12:17 to go, fourth quarter. Boy, that was a good hold by Ebel. It was a low snap, and Ebel brought it up. And a good job by Brock Taylor to make this a 21-12 game.
1: And
0: let's step aside.
1: I like the call right there. I like taking the points.
0: Yes, sir. Let's step aside. Back after this on the Vanderbilt Sports Network from their field.
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7: In the SEC, it just means more. 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It's that intangible thing that happens when 16 schools raise the bar as one. Because in the SEC, it just means more.

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2: 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And we're going to the Big Ten, where number 18 Michigan just gave up a touchdown to number 17 Iowa to make it 20-19 with zeros on the clocks in the fourth quarter. It's currently under review, but Reese Vanderzee hauled it in from 16 yards away, and as it stands, the Hawkeyes would walk into the Big House and hand the Wolverines their first loss of the 2026 campaign. Now let's send it back to the Plains with Andrew and Norm for the rest of the fourth quarter.
3: But I don't think that's the way they roll up in Michigan, is it?
4: I don't think so. Here's the kickoff from Justin Dewars. It's a touchback. Well, for Vanderbilt, they pick up the 47-yard field goal. 16 plays, 46 yards, 7 minutes, 23 seconds off the clock. You want the time of possession? Vanderbilt, 34-15. Auburn, 13-28. Goodness. Auburn's football from the 25. Our score, 21-12. Vanderbilt trails by 9. Driving right for the Tigers. Shotgun snap. Vanderbilt has a runner at Brown. They throw short. It's incomplete. Looking for the screen to Cobb. And Brown just threw it short. Vanderbilt had a runner at Brown. Second down.
5: Yeah, it looked like Nick Rinaldi once again came breaking through free, and Brown just got rid of it quickly.
4: Shotgun formation here for Brown. Drops back, starts to run himself, has a little space, and trots close to the 35-yard line. It is close to a first down. We'll see if they move the sticks. He is a dangerous runner at 1,000 yards at U.S. F a season ago. It's third down and 1. Under center here for Brown. On third and 1. Play clock is at 18. Play clock is at 14. There's the snap. They try to push the pile. I think they do. Maybe a loose football. Vanderbilt thinks they've got the football. Is the play blown dead or what? Looks like the play is going to be dead. A first down here for Auburn as they peel bodies off of the pile.
5: Yeah, smart play by Brown right there. He let the line do the surge and then just kind of jumped over his right guard.
4: On first down and 10 for the Tigers from the 35-yard line. He waits, he rolls near sideline. He looks down the field, he waits, nothing is there. He throws, this is incomplete, almost intercepted by Vandy. Mason Lewis got his fingertips on it on the sideline at the 45. Intended target was Singleton. Second down.
5: Yeah, that wasn't Mason's fault right there. He climbed the ladder as high as he could and still almost came in with it.
4: Let's see if Vanderbilt can get some pressure on the Tigers quarterback. They've got just one sack so far today. That was Longwell. Of course, Auburn has given up a treasure trove of sacks so far this season. Second down and 10 from the minus 35-yard line. Vanderbilt shows blitz with Coach Gregory. There's the snap. They will blitz. It's a quick throw far sideline. It is caught here by Nimrod. Forced out of bounds by C.J. Hurd. Picks up 3 yards. So third down and 7, 11 minutes to go. Vanderbilt trails by 9.
5: Pretty good reaction there. Vanderbilt had somebody hit him early and could have brought him down, but Nimrod's, he's 6'2", 200 pounds. He's not exactly a small receiver.
4: Third down and 7. Ball's at the 38. Shotgun snap. They need the 45. Brown waits with a pocket. He waits. He starts to take off. He's got space middle of the field. He dances past one intended tackler and drops short up the line to gain. So fourth down. Does Auburn try to go for it? It's fourth and 3 from the 42.
5: No. Why would you do this?
4: They might. They could also try to get Vanderbilt to jump off sides. Here comes the punt unit, fourth down and 3, as Alex Golish, the head coach, in his first season, thinks about it.
5: Yeah, I mean, that's just crazy riverboat gambling right there. I mean, right here, you punt the football away, and you've held Vanderbilt's offense in check.
4: One score I could think about it. Two scores. You got to punt the football.
5: Yeah.
4: Here's Hudson Cock, the punter. Vanderbilt tries to get after it, can't do so. Martel Height lets this one fly, far sideline, and it scoots out of bounds close to the 20-yard line. Of course, Vanderbilt has been very, very methodical with its offense. So trying to get some chunk plays here today is going to be tricky, especially with a condensed clock, 9:40 to go, fourth quarter. Vanderbilt trails by two scores, timeout on the field. We'll step aside, come back to Jordan-Hare back after this on the Vanderbilt Sports Network from Learfield.
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1: Here we go! Our score, Auburn 21-12 over Vanderbilt. Vanderbilt's football, 9:39 to go, fourth quarter. Once again, let's check in on the sideline with Kev.
2: Well, Andrew, I mean, Vanderbilt really is still very much in this game with a great chance to win. 9:40 to go. You got a lot of time. Even if you use your offense in a methodical way like you've done throughout the day, put together a long scoring drive. Even if you chew up some clock, got a couple timeouts left, still have a chance to get the ball back. I mean, we've seen Vanderbilt in worse situations, so it is a crucial drive, though, right here. You have to put something on the board with 9:40 to play, and down 21-12.
1: Yeah, Kev, thank you so much. Don't forget that all of Kevin's sideline reports today brought to you by Vanderbilt Sports Medicine. 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Vanderbilt's football ball is spotted at the minus 21-yard line. Vanderbilt has 79 yards to go. A pistol formation here for Jared Curtis. Running back is Cedric Alexander. It's a play fake. Curtis rolls toward the far sideline. A flag has been thrown. It is incomplete. Far sideline as Vanderbilt's intended target takes down the chain gang. You would suspect it's a hold against Vanderbilt.
3: I think it's on City.
4: Holding number 75 on the offense. 10 yards going to from the previous spot. Replay first down.
1: It goes against Bo Johnson, Vanderbilt's strong tackle.
3: Not a good way to start that one, but let's get some yardage back right here.
1: Now Vanderbilt has 7 penalties for 33 yards. After 13 penalties a week ago versus NC State. First down and 20 back at the 12-yard line. Junior Sherrill near sideline left. Manson motion here for Vanderbilt. Shotgun snap. It's a pump fake for Curtis. He just chucks it out of bounds. Second down and 20. As that play was certainly read by Auburn's defense looking for the short throw. A ton of pressure by Darion Smith on Jared Curtis.
3: Yeah, and the chess match right there, Auburn defensively won that one. Really nowhere to go with it. Just get it out of bounds. That's hard to do when you're burning your first down on first and 20.
1: Brings up second down and 20. Running back is Lassiter. Three wide receivers near sideline left. There's the drop back. It's a rush of four with pressure. They throw it short. It's caught by Lassiter with the screen. He's going to break one tackle, then hit out of bounds. It gets close to the 20-yard line. So third down. Third down and 12. Tackle is made by Deshaun Womack.
3: I'm not surprised to see a screen right there because when I saw, well, this is obviously a passing down, and the pass blocking is not Lassiter's forte, so dumped it off on the screen, got back a chunk of it, but still got third and 12 to make here.
1: Vanderbilt trails 21-12, fourth quarter, 8:53 to go. Third down and 12 from the 20. Vanderbilt has to hustle. Play clock is at 3. It's at 2. They call for the snap. There's a blitz. There's a throwback. Shoulder, and it is. Did he get it? Oh, goodness. Is this caught? Did he make the catch? Junior Sherrill.
3: What a
1: holy cow. Junior Sherrill, that is spectacular.
3: They're going to look at it, I'll bet you, but I think he got his foot down. Well, the Vanderbilt's hurrying up.
1: On first down and 10 from the 47. Drop back for Curtis. He waits. He waits. He rolls far sideline at the 40. He sets up. He's going to heap this one toward the end zone. It is incomplete, out of bounds. Intended target, Tristan Brown. It was caught by Caleb Harris.
3: Back to Junior's catch. I mean, the closest you'll see on that catch was Willie Mays' incredible catch.
1: Holy cow, a huge play. Cody Ziegler has been flagged for targeting. Roughing the passer with targeting.
3: Ooh.
1: What a huge play. Let's take a second look here in the booth. 100%.
3: Wow. Launching everything.
1: And Auburn has an injured player down. Let's talk about the personal foul first. As Ziegler tries to contest the throw from Jared Curtis, he comes down. The real issue.

0: is the fact that as he comes down, I think it's helmet-to-helmet contact, and he kind of lowers his helmet. It's not with the crown of the helmet, but a quarterback is always, 100% of the time, a defenseless receiver. So if you make contact forcibly with the head, that is going to be targeting. Now, this is under review because they've got to go back and look at every single targeting play. But that's a defenseless player, and you have made forcible contact to the helmet. It strikes me as if it's going to stand.
1: No pun intended, but I think it's a no-brainer.
0: Which, unfortunately, is the whole reason that we have targeting. Trying to not make things no-brainers. You know what I'm saying? Kev, very quickly, as they take a look at this, can you get us a look on that injured player for Auburn?
2: Sorry, Andrew, I can't see the number on him. Yeah, the medical staff's looking at him. He's down here at the 20-yard line. Not sure exactly what the issue is. Like, for a moment, they might be about to help him up.
0: Okay, so fingers crossed for the player. We'll check on that in just a second. We'll get the call here from David Smith. I think this will be confirmed, but we'll see.
3: There was no targeting. Roughing the passer will be enforced 15 yards from the previous spot.
0: The key word in the rule is forcible, which certainly strikes me as forcible. When you jump and you come down with head-to-head contact, now Vanderbilt is still going to get the 15-yard penalty, which they'll take. The injured player was Caleb Harris, the safety.
1: Yeah,
0: you know, politely I disagree. I'm sure Clark does as well, but we'll move forward.
1: All right, here's what we got to deal with, and let's deal with it right now. Let's get Jared a play that he can run.
0: 8:13 to go, fourth quarter. Vanderbilt trails by 9. And the shotgun here for Curtis. There's a drop back. Curtis takes off himself. A bear hug tackle through the middle by Chris Murray. Picks up a couple of yards here for Curtis. 8 minutes to go. Second down and 6.
1: Yeah, I'm right there. Again, I think Jared could have paused just a half a second more and would have gotten more yardage out of it.
0: On second down at 6 from the 34, it's dropped back, a quick throw. It is caught short right. Tackle is made. It's close to the first down. Cedric Alexander makes the catch. Bryce Dees with a tackle.
1: Yeah, that's a pass that we saw them do a lot in the preseason, that it's basically just a running back coming out and hooking up at about 6 yards, first down.
0: Well, with Vanderbilt only having 2 timeouts, the clock is starting to matter. A drop back for Curtis. He throws far sideline, incomplete at the 5-yard line. Intended target was Junior Sherrill. Lots of pressure by Xavier Atkins on Curtis.
1: Yeah, Atkins did a good job that time of holding up because he could have really come in there, and I don't think they would have gotten away with back-to-back hits on the quarterback.
0: So second down and 10. Ball is at the plus 27-yard line here for Vanderbilt. They drive left here at Jordan-Hare. They trail by 9. 7:25 to go. Shotgun formation here for Curtis. Hip right is Alexander. Sherrill far sideline right. They drop back. A pump fake. Climbs the pocket. Gets loose. Looks downfield. He'll tuck. He'll run. He'll be dragged down by Atkins. Picks up a yard. Third down and 9 as the clock continues to move.
1: All right. Right here, if you're Vanderbilt, you're okay with the field goal. You know, it's kind of like being down 4 points. You don't have to get in a basketball game. You don't have to get the 3-pointer this time. You can get the 2-pointer and come down next time.
0: It does put pressure on your defense to keep them away from a field goal with Auburn's offense, but we'll see. Third down, 4 for 16 so far today for Vanderbilt. They have not broken the huddle, guys, with 10 seconds, 9 seconds. This has been a problem. Third down and 10 from the 27. Play clock's at 2. Play clock's at 1. They call for the snap. Curtis will get a stoppage.
3: Time out. Vanderbilt. They're second.
0: Breaking the huddle late has been a bit of a thing for Vanderbilt, and Coach Lee and everybody else talks about areas of the game for Jared Curtis to improve. He talks a lot about operations. It's the ability to get the play, get out of the huddle, all of that stuff. It's part and parcel coach and player, but that's what they're talking about.
1: It is, but I think at this point, and goodness knows Clark and his staff go over details, but at this point I think it's worth going to all the offensive players and say, look, if the ball's spotted here and they're going to do it really fast, we got to do a quicker huddle. We got to get the play out quicker. We got to get everything out quicker. Sometimes it seems like you've got a full minute to deal with it because they don't get the ball spotted on time. But if the ball didn't move anywhere, the ball's going to get spotted.
0: Losing two timeouts is gigantic at this point of the game for Vanderbilt. We'll see if they factor in, but 6:35 to go, fourth quarter. Third down and 10 from the 27. Vanderbilt needs the 17 driving left. Two wide receivers drive, that includes Gerald. There's the snap, the drop back here for Curtis with the pocket, steps up, he throws, incomplete. Intended target was Bryce Coleman, not on the same page, fourth down and 10, and Vanderbilt sends the field goal unit out.
1: Again, it's not ideal and it's not perfect, but right here, you take your three, if they get it.
0: You got to make it.
1: You go down 21-15. And then all of a sudden, you know, 6 points and you're tied and you kick an extra point.
0: A 45-yard field goal here for Brock Taylor, kicking left. He's made two field goals so far today. Late in this fourth quarter, a big swing of that leg. Here's the snap, the hold, the kick is up, and it is... Yes, he got it. He snuck it in the left upright. The third field goal for Brock Taylor, 21-15, 6:26 to go, fourth quarter.
1: I like it a lot better when he puts it right down the center. I mean, is it just me?
0: There's been two plays, maybe three, that have been really significant in today's ballgame. I think it's worth talking about. First off, Brock Taylor did miss a field goal. I think it might have been slightly deflected, but he did miss a field goal. Second, Vanderbilt did not convert an opportunity on a two-point conversion. That was pretty significant as well. And then the third one, of course, was the punt block for a touchdown. That was huge back in the first half. That absolutely alters the structure of today's game.
1: But right here, what's in front of you? You've got to go out here, shut the Auburn offense down, and get the ball back.
0: Kickoff for Justin Dewars. Well struck. This goes back, and it drops at the U in Auburn. With 6:26 to go, a touchback for Vanderbilt, and Justin Dewars, 9 plays, 52 yards. 45-yard field goal for Brock Taylor, his third of the game.
1: Excuse me, Andrew, the first U in Auburn.
0: That's right, which we've discovered. This is the critical stuff with 6:26 to go in the game. This is the second AU team that Vanderbilt has played, and of course, AU is the signal and the sign for gold on the periodic table of the elements. What a useless fact at this point of the game. On first down, Brown is going to run himself through the middle. Vanderbilt is going to stuff it. It's a 2-yard pickup.
1: That's a big play right there. That is a big play because that's one of the aces that Auburn's had up their sleeve offensively, is to turn him into that 11th player and carry the football, and they just shut it down.
0: Our score, 21-15, 6 minutes and a running clock left in Auburn. On second down and 8 from the 27, shotgun formation for Brown. The clock is down to 14 seconds on the play clock. You've got Singleton near sideline right, matched up with Matthews. Play clock is at 4. There's the snap. It's a turn give middle. Vanderbilt is going to try to stuff it again. They will tackle Bryson Washington. Third down. A chance for Vanderbilt to get off the field defensively.
1: Now, what do you do right here if you're Vanderbilt? Do you try to blitz a couple of linebackers and leave your defensive backs out there on an island? Or you just hope that you can run a zone and cover it?
0: From the 30-yard line, needs the 35. Play clock's at 13. They will milk this down. 5 minutes to go in the game. Auburn's football. Vanderbilt trails by 6 on third down. The drop back for Brown. He waits. He throws middle. This is caught by Singleton. Hit hard, but holds the football. It's a first down. Singleton makes the catch. Move the sticks.
1: Got an Auburn player down. I believe it's tight end.
0: Tight end Jake Johnson is down. That does stop the clock. 4:52. Vanderbilt has one timeout left. Good throw right there by Brown. Take your cap.
1: Yeah, he really stood in there. They had the blitz going. They did a good job of picking it up, and he stood in there, took a shot afterwards, but made the accurate throw.
0: Well, for Vanderbilt, they trail 4:52 to go in the game. They trail by 6 points, 21-15. They have got to get the football back. They have got to keep Auburn from kicking a field goal, and they've got a tremendous field goal kicker, and Alex McPherson that almost made a 61-yard field goal earlier today.
1: And I wonder if that didn't play into the defensive call right there, that I'm going to try to get a sack on this guy, move the ball back, and kind of take that field goal away.
0: Did not get home. And Vanderbilt only has one sack here today. Now, sure, part of it is the way that Vanderbilt has called their defense versus this Auburn offense. And, of course, Auburn has played from ahead here today versus behind like Florida. But they gave up seven sacks to Florida. They're 138th in the country with 13 sacks allowed. Vanderbilt is fourth with 12 sacks so far this season. And because, again, the structure of the game has played out the way that it has, not a ton of sacks here today for Vanderbilt from midfield for Auburn. Clock moves at 4:45. On first down, there's the snap. It's a handoff middle for Cobb. He's trucks. So second down and seven, a three-yard pickup. Clock continues to move. Vanderbilt officially has to get off the field at this point in time.
1: And here, as you mentioned earlier, Andrew, is where those two burn timeouts really come back to bite you. Auburn's just milking the clock, waiting. Probably going to run it again.
0: Second down and seven. Vanderbilt trails 21-15. In the shotgun here for Brown. On second down and seven, the play clock is at five. There's the snap. He'll run himself, looking for space. Finds a crease. He's dragged down at the 40-yard line. It's third down and shorts with under 4 minutes to go.
1: And right there is what I talked about earlier in the game with Brown. He has a real knack. It's almost a running back ability to dodge a tackler, maybe get a piece of him, but he's still moving forward and making good cuts.
0: Massive spot, third down and one from the 41-yard line. Play clock's at eight. Running back is Washington. Play clock's at four. Play clock's at three. It's at two. It's at... They will take a timeout. Vanderbilt did not jump. That's the first charge timeout for Auburn. What's the strategy if you're Vanderbilt, Norm?
1: You know, if you're Vanderbilt, you've got to keep them from getting this first down, because anything after that's going to be field goal territory for McPherson, and he's a good kicker, as we've talked about. So you've got to do something to keep this first down from happening, because you're going down close to the two-minute warning or the two-minute timeout at that point. Which is always dangerous if you're going to sell out trying to stop the short run. Dangerous for a pass over the top, but it's also dangerous if that guy breaks that thin wall.
0: Yes.
1: It's a big game.
0: Third down and one. Ball's at the 41-yard line. Auburn needs the 40. Vanderbilt trails by 6 points, 21-15. Vanderbilt has one timeout left. Auburn's got two. Running back is Cobb. Under center here for Brown. On third and one, Vanderbilt is creeping up to the line. There's the snap. It's a turn. It's a give for Cobb. He is going to move the pile. It's a first down for Vanderbilt with 3:09 to go. Should say for Auburn. Really difficult spot for Vanderbilt at this point. Any first downs for Auburn is going to win the game.
1: Yeah. And Cobb has really shown himself to be an unselfish football player today. He's not had the best day, but they've given it to him on short yardage. He's not tried to make yardage that's not there. He just goes in, makes the play, and goes back to the huddle.
0: On first down and 10 from the 39, running back is Brown. There's the snap. They let it happen with no time left on the play clock. That one is swallowed right away. Tackle is made by Mann on Washington. That should bring us to the two-minute timeout. Unless Vanderbilt likes to take a timeout, it does look like they will.
3: Three, That's Vanderbilt's third and final timeout.
0: Third and final timeout for Vanderbilt. Timeout. They trail by six. They have to get Auburn off the field with no points.
1: So you run the ball right here, takes it down to the 2 minute. Say it's third and seven.
0: You're kind of at the point, if you're Auburn, you could almost just run it, kick the field goal.
1: That's pretty much where we are.
0: Make it almost impossible for Vanderbilt to get two possessions here today for an offense that has not been quick strike in the slightest.
1: But I don't know that I want my field goal kicker. Of course, we're so far ahead of ourselves right here, but I don't know if I want my field goal kicker kicking a 56-yarder. Because if he does miss it, Vanderbilt gets pretty good field position.
0: Yes. So 2:21 to go. Second down and 10 from the 39-yard line for Auburn. Vanderbilt trails by 6 points as they desperately try to get the football back. And for the second consecutive week, they're needing something special to happen, especially on defense. Running back is Cobb, shotgun formation. On second down and 10 from the plus 39. There's the snap. It's a handoff for Cobb. Stretch play right. Look out. Vanderbilt's trying to track him down, and they do inside the 20-yard line. That's the ball game. No timeouts left for Vanderbilt's. Down to the 2 minute timeout. Auburn will get out of here 21-15. We've got the 2 minute timeout. They can go V for victory when we come back. Back in a moment after this on the Vanderbilt Sports Network from Learfield.
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2: Welcome back to Auburn. Vanderbilt trails 21-15. 2 minutes left on the clock. It's Auburn's football. Vanderbilt does not have a timeout, which, by the analytics, would say that the football game is over. If you're Vanderbilt, you've got to find a way to hope that perhaps when they go V for victory here for Auburn, that they drop the snap and you can jump on the football. That's about your last gasp at the moment. Of course, 5 out of the last 7 games in this series have been decided by 7 points or less. This one is going to be decided by 6 points. No consolation for Vanderbilt here today, but Vanderbilt has learned some tough lessons. Like, it is a new group that absolutely needs to understand. Not that Clark doesn't talk about this, not that the guys don't understand it, but it's different when it happens in a game. The significance of things like, you know, a penalty on 4th and 1 that then turns into a blocked punt and a touchdown.
3: But if I'm one of the coaches or one of the players, I've got to realize my defense gave me a chance here and I didn't take advantage of it.
2: All right, so they work out at the shotgun on V for victory. They take the snap. They drop down. 1:57 to go. There's a lot to talk about in our post-game show. Of course, Kev will talk with head coach Clark Lee. Vanderbilt is going to fall to 3-1 with a trip to Georgia coming up next. But it's a team that is certainly still figuring out about itself. A lot of that is offensively. But it's a team at the moment, as the offense starts to grow, all of those other phases have to be so clean. And special teams was not clean here today. Play clock at 2:01. They take the snap. Brown drops down to a knee. Alex Golish is about to pick up his first Southeastern Conference victory as the head coach of Auburn.
3: Auburn player wanted Vanderbilt for coming in and hitting him. He wanted a penalty or something, but I mean, you've got a quarterback that's taking the ball and not going directly down to his knee. You've got to go in and make him do it as fast as you can.
2: Final snap of the ball game, unless Vanderbilt can get a miracle. As the game clock goes under 40 seconds, the play clock is at 4. There's the snap. There's the knee for Brown. And that will, as both teams spill out onto the field, Vanderbilt fought for sure here today. But Auburn made the bigger plays throughout the course of today's ball game. Final 20 seconds come off the clock. Vanderbilt got a touchdown by Cedric Alexander in the third quarter. 2 field goals by Brock Taylor in the fourth quarter. But just enough offensively for Auburn, plus a critical block punt recovered for a touchdown by the Tigers. That was your difference here today. 2 seconds, 1-0. The final score on the Plains here today. The Tigers 21, the Doors 15, as Vanderbilt drops to 3-1 here in 2026 with a date between the hedges next week in Athens. We'll step aside, come back in just a moment, start to wrap this one up from Auburn. Vanderbilt falls to 3-1. The Tigers go to 3-1. Back after this on the Vanderbilt Sports Network from Learfield.
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11: It's time for today's Play of the Game. 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The game starts here.
12: It's a shotgun formation for Curtis. There's the snap. It's a handoff. Cedric Alexander. He burrows toward the goal line. Give it to him. Touchdown, Vanderbilt. Cedric Alexander for six. What a critical drive to the doors.
13: Well, there it is, our Holiday in the Play of the Game. Cedric Alexander finds pay dirt to bring the score to 9-14, but unfortunately, that's as close as Vanderbilt would get. It falls at Auburn, 21-15, to fall to 3-1 on the season. Jonah Weintraub back here inside our Learfield Network studios, where we'll have the Pepsi postgame show coming up for you right after this quick break. But first, we'll send it back to Jordan Hare for some finishing thoughts from Andrew and Norm after, again, a 21-15 setback for the Doors against the Tigers in the SEC opener of 2026. 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
12: Up next week between the hedges, Auburn goes to 3-1 after they dropped last week versus Florida. Once again, Andrew Alderguetta here in the booth alongside Norman Jordan. We'll hear from Kevin, head coach Clark Lee, just a little bit here as Vanderbilt drops this one by 6. But just your biggest takeaways first and foremost, Norm.
22: Well, I think what did we learn today? One, we learned that we got a defense that gave up 14 points to a team that scored 39 points against a very good Florida team. Two, that some of the things that you can do with this freshman, Jared Curtis, in other words, Tim Beck getting to know Jared Curtis, that's huge. And the other thing is we got to get the plays in quicker. We have to get the plays in quicker than they're getting in there.
12: Yes, because Vanderbilt was cost a little bit down the stretch because they had to take timeouts to not pick up the delay of game penalty, which forced this game to be over faster than it would have been if you hold on to your timeouts, which, of course, Vanderbilt has been so good at throughout the course of the first couple of games. And really, under the direction of Clark Lee, they're so good at game management and situational football. This one did not fit into that just because of the way that they needed to handle the timeouts on third downs to make sure that they had an opportunity to try to convert. Touch on that point a little bit more about how Tim Beck can use Jared Curtis. What ways do we feel like we learned about the way this offense is going to look moving forward?
22: Yeah, looking at it, they went away from the run, and I don't blame them from going away from the run and went back to it later and had a little bit of success with it. But what you found out with Jared is, one, I think he's going to work better under a no-huddle offense, get his rhythm, get that whole thing going where he feels like, okay, I'm in control. You don't have to worry about the play getting in when you've got that situation going. And also, get the ball out of his hands in a hurry. Give me a lot of short throws that I can do.
12: So a couple of things for Vanderbilt offensively. First up, tip your cap to Junior Sherrill. 6 catches, 95 yards, no touchdowns, but a couple of spectacular catches here today for Junior Sherrill. He continues to be such a significant force offensively for Vanderbilt through 4 games. He's having a good season, but there's a lot of pressure on him. One of the things that we touched on is the fact that perhaps not talked about enough is what Cole Spence could have been for a young quarterback like Jared Curtis and to not have him and what he could mean for Junior Sherrill. All of that is to say, Vanderbilt still kind of needs to find that second option for Jared Curtis.
22: Yeah, they've got to find that second option. But you notice today that they had more players making more plays. You had guys that didn't step up when they had to, but you had probably 5-6 guys that made plays that kept drives going. That's where you start getting your confidence. Hey, I can throw it to this guy. He's going to make the catch. He's going to get the first down for us, and we're going to keep moving down the field. They're still not comfortable with each other, but they're getting more comfortable. It's not a first date anymore.
12: That is correct. Final score, once again, 21-15. Vanderbilt falls by 6. One of the things that head coach Clark Lee talks about a ton is the fact that this team is talented enough to win every single game that they play. They are not talented enough, like most teams, to make mistakes and win football games on through. Today was certainly a game of mistakes that eventually caught up to you. The biggest one was the blocked punt that turns into a turnover, which, by the way, came on the heels of a penalty right before the snap of 4th-and-1, which backs it up to 4th-and-6. You try to punt, it's blocked, it's a touchdown. Penalties continue to be a factor for Vanderbilt. 8 penalties, 43 yards. Clark Lee's teams have always done a great job maturing throughout the course of the season, and those tend to tail off, but at this point they need to start tailing off soon.
22: And frankly, they do better offensively when they're picking up the penalties. That's when our scoring drives are happening, when we get that free 10 and 15-yard play, and it's like wind comes into the sails of the offense.
12: Brock Taylor comes up with 3 field goals here today. He does miss one, which I think was deflected just barely at the line of scrimmage. That ends up being a pretty significant factor for Vanderbilt.
0: in the way that they managed the game down the stretch, the way that they needed to come up with a two-point conversion at one point in time that they could not do so. Cedric Alexander does pick up a rushing touchdown here today, his 24th of the season for Jared Curtis, 22 of 31, 199 yards, but no passing touchdowns. He remains pretty special offensively with what he can do with his legs, and I still think the defense played really well here today. It's 21 points on the board, but again, just 14 points given up defensively because of that blocked punt for a touchdown.
22: Yeah, I think at this point you've got to say, look, we've got something wrong. We've given up two touchdowns on punts, on blocked punts. We've got to fix that. But secondly, we've got a quarterback that's maturing every game. He's learning to run the game, and it really was a cat-and-mouse game between Auburn's defense and Vanderbilt's offense. He made a lot of good adjustments and calls.
0: Two final thoughts for me. First off, if you ever needed evidence that time of possession is only a slight factor in ball games, Vanderbilt 37-32 here today to Auburn's 22-28. And who was the team chasing the game?
22: Yeah, the whole game.
0: The whole game it was Vanderbilt.
22: And halftime it was almost 20 minutes to 10 minutes. It was like, I don't remember exactly, but it was almost double time of possession at halftime, and we went in down.
0: The other thing, and I'll just say this from a big picture perspective before I finish. I know it's tempting to start doing the let's look at the schedule thing, right? Because you've got Georgia up next. Then you've got to deal with Ole Miss back at home. My whole perspective of looking at the schedule changed in an instant in 2024 when Vanderbilt goes on the road and falls to Georgia State and comes back home a couple of weeks later and beats Alabama. I say that just because obviously this Vanderbilt team is a team that is ripe to get better as the season goes on with the way that they figure out the offense. If that starts to click, all of the schedule looking that you can do at this point in the season based on what you see now is going to be totally moot.
22: No, I think absolutely. The one thing you've got to watch out for is, does the defense go out there and feel like we've got to hold this team to 7 points or 10 points or we can't win? It's got to be that complimentary football that Clark talks so much about.
0: And you can't put too much pressure on yourself at any point in time, whether it's the offense, whether it's the defense, whether it's whoever it happens to be. Like, get better incrementally, do your job, the one of 11 sort of thing that coaches talk about all of the time.
22: But I think the one thing they can do is, in that huddle, look at each other and say, this is one of those times in the game where we either make or break.
0: Yeah.
22: And you've got to break that huddle going, we're going to make, we're not going to break.
0: Again, Vanderbilt falls 21-15 versus Auburn. You never obviously want to lose a football game. He said that completely, knowing what the reaction is going to be. But I do think, and I know you think, Vanderbilt comes out of this football game having learned some things about itself. It also comes out of this football game recognizing that to some extent you were 3-0, but you never were quite getting better enough, and Clark talked about that. Our changes, our improvement have to be drastic. I think they got better here today, but they were not drastic changes that they needed to win a football game on the road in the SEC. It's a tough lesson to learn, but they've learned it.
22: Yeah, but you go break down this film versus breaking down the film at NC State. I think you've got a better team on the field here.
0: Yes.
22: Against a better team, against, frankly, a really well-coached team. I was impressed with Auburn's coaching staff. So I think they made improvements and went to 3-1.
0: And did so on the road, which is difficult as well.
22: Yeah.
0: First time starting for SEC Freshman of the Week, Jared Curtis. Norm, enjoyed it as always. For the booth, that's going to do it. Of course, much more to come with Kev and Coach. Reaction from the locker room. A big thank you to the entire crew. Norm, J.J. Jackson, who helped us out here today. Ladarius Robinson, our booth engineer, a fantastic job. Unfortunately, Vanderbilt does come up short, 21-15. My name is Andrew Alacreta. Don't forget, Vanderbilt takes on Georgia. It's a morning kickoff. We do not have that game time just yet, but it's an 11 or 11:45 kickoff between the Hedges. Our coverage on 102.5 The Game and across the Vanderbilt Sports Network from Learfield. Much more to come on the postgame show. Vanderbilt falls 21-15. Kev with Coach and Jonah Weintraub back inside our network studios. Good night from Auburn.
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13: Hello from inside the Learfield Network studios. Jonah Weintraub with you once again as our Pepsi postgame show rolls on. Plenty of coverage still to come, even though we are done with our coverage from Jordan Hare, Andrew, and Norm Steinoff. And Kevin will speak with Coach Lee and our player of the game. But while we wait on Coach Lee's word and for Kevin to get back to us, why don't we take a look at how this game went down with our scoring summary. And of course, final score 21-15, Auburn takes down Vanderbilt. But the defense came to play today, and it came to play early today as well for the Doors. Steve Gregory's unit forced a three and out to open the game. Then Miles Capers picked off Tigers quarterback Byron Brown to set the offense up in plus territory early in the first quarter. And that turnover led to the first score of the day for either side, and it was Vandy, courtesy of Brock Taylor.
0: For the first points of the ball game, there's the snap, the hold, the kick is up here for Taylor. It is, yes sir. And Vanderbilt opens up a 3-0 advantage on the field goal by Brock Taylor.
13: Auburn responded, though, after that with a 33-yard touchdown connection between Byron Brown and Chaz Nimrod, a wide receiver quarterback duo, both coming over with Coach Golish from USF to Auburn. But then a few possessions later, the Tigers opened up that lead. They blocked a Tyler Ebel punt and scooped up the loose ball in the end zone to make it 14-3 in the first quarter. And that would really do it for the entire first half as well. That was the score going into the intermission. So Vandy down 14-3 at the half, despite outgaining Auburn 153-150 through 30 minutes of football. The Doors got the ball back to begin the third quarter, though, and it was the best drive of the day for the offense. Jared Curtis and company came out of the locker room on a mission and paid it off with six.
0: It's a shotgun formation for Curtis. There's the snap. It's a handoff. Cedric Alexander, he burrows toward the goal line. Give it to him. Touchdown, Vanderbilt. Cedric Alexander for six. What a critical drive for the Doors.
13: Critical it was, as that brought the score to 9-14, Vanderbilt trailing. They would go for two, though, after that score to try to make it 14-11 and get within a field goal's distance. Unfortunately for the Doors, came up short on that. Alexander was targeted in the back of the end zone for the two-point conversion, but couldn't haul it in. So, score still 14-9 after that Alexander scamper into the end zone. And that score capped off a drive that was 14 plays, 75 yards, and it bled 8 minutes off the clock to start the third quarter. Auburn didn't get the ball back in the third quarter until half of the frame was gone, and That mammoth series was huge for the Doors, of course, but Auburn once again had an answer. It was a 75-yard scoring drive of their own to go in front 21-9. Byron Brown ran it in from about 6 yards out to extend the lead for the Tigers. And VU, in the fourth quarter, would do some work to pull a bit closer, and once again, it was the kicker, Brock Taylor.
0: Here's the snap. The hold is down. The kick is up for Brock Taylor. It is spinning, and it is good from 47. Second field goal of the day for Taylor. New score, 21-12 with 12:17 to go, fourth quarter.
13: And that wouldn't be the last we would hear from Brock Taylor in this one as well, as he later would connect on his third field goal coming in the fourth quarter, just a few minutes after that previous one.
0: Late in this fourth quarter, a big swing of that leg. Here's the snap, the hold, the kick is up, and it is... Yes, he got it! He snuck it in the left upright. The third field goal for Brock Taylor, 21-15, 26 to go, fourth quarter.
13: But as you can guess by the fact that that score there was 21-15, and that was also the final score, not enough for Vanderbilt, as Auburn would bleed out the clock. A couple of timeouts that were taken led to that not having as many to stop it after the two-minute warning. Auburn takes care of business and takes care of Vanderbilt 21-15, and that's how the score unwound in this one. The Doors fall to 3-1 on the season. Auburn improves to 3-1 on the season. And we have plenty more coverage on our Pepsi postgame show coming up after this. We'll hear from Coach Clark Lee following his team's defeat as Kevin sits down with the VU head coach. That's coming up after this quick timeout on the Vanderbilt Sports Network from Learfield.
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29: We're back in Auburn, Alabama. The Commodores suffered their first loss of the season, 21-15 against Auburn. Kevin Ingram joined by head coach Clark Lee. It's one of those games you look at and you can see something in every phase that could have gone better.
30: Yeah, I mean, obviously, I think there were things that we tightened down defensively. The explosive touchdown early, but I mean, to give up a couple scores and I felt like on the whole played well enough to win the game. Had the turnover early that we only turned into 3 points. I mean, I think there's something to improve upon there, to build upon there, and then even offensively. So I mean, I guess to answer your question, I think as much as there's going to be things that we're going to want to play better, I think there are also flashes of good play and positive play. I think our O-line seemed to play better, especially as we got in the second half. We opened up some space in the run game. We still have a young quarterback that we're growing up, but he also showed flashes too. You know, the biggest disappointment is our play on special teams. And I think you can point to that and say, you know, there are 10 points in there, the block punch for punt for touchdown and the field goal that I believe got tipped. We have to clean that up. We're just not good enough as a team right now to be losing that phase, and that's what we're doing. So, and I'm not saying that, you know, obviously there's still some sloppiness offensively and some things penalty-wise that we can clean up, but we've got to strengthen that third phase and make it an advantage for us. Right now, it's hurting us.
29: How big was third down on both sides of the ball? Our guys, 4 of 17, Auburn was 7 for 15.
30: It was big. I mean, we had a bunch of fourth down conversions that maybe accounted for some of that. So conversion down on the whole, I think, you know, again, when we were able to sustain drives, we did it with some fourth down conversions. We'd like to convert on first and second down and keep pressure on the opponent. But, you know, they were able to find some plays, and they found some big conversions. The one glance they hit against pressure there, really to kind of close out, to get the ball to midfield. That was a big moment for them. I thought the defense did a good job on the whole, getting in and out of calls, and there was a little more complexity with the tempo and changing calls at the line of scrimmage. But, credit Auburn. You know, they played well enough to win the game. We didn't, and there's a lot to learn and a lot we can grow on from here.
29: You mentioned Jared Curtis. What did you like about the way he ran the ball today? I mean, he was really able to scramble and make some positives when it looked like they might have him.
30: Yeah, I mean, a lot of man coverage, and this is going to be